0: This is Owen Chambliss, and you're dialed into the exclusive radio home for a Husker football game day. 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
1: Nebraska starting to pull away, 31-13, Big Red, early fourth quarter. Let's head back down to Jessica Cootie on what's probably a pretty excited Rob Seco sideline.
2: Absolutely, and it's been fun to watch how this sideline celebrates Vincent Genitone. Luke Lindemeyer just called this a legacy game. He said, Vincent Genitone, legacy game. But probably the most excited guy on the sideline was Mekhi Nelson, which was awesome. He's such a great teammate. He came over, gave the offensive line a lot of love. Also, Jasir Whittington hasn't sat down at all, and he is fired up. In fact, after that last defensive stop, they had to make him come sit down to get a breather. But he is having a lot of fun over here and also was involved in that last touchdown as well.
3: Now you think of it tonight, the Huskers defensively, both ends of the ball, they certainly have not played to what their potential is. But you look at it, they've had six sacks tonight, nine tackles for loss. You're up 18 on the road in Big Ten play. Yeah. I mean, they've done a lot of things well tonight, but there's also so much room to grow.
4: Absolutely. There's been some sloppiness in the penalties, you know, some leaky yardage on some inside runs. But when you look at the havoc plays, they've been there creating the turnovers, two turnovers, three, another forced fumble that they weren't able to get. And when you get your offense to establish that fourth quarter drive like that, and you just march right down the field, that's just a thing of beauty, and that's what you got to do in conference play on the road, is step on their throats. And Nebraska certainly did that right now in the fourth quarter.
3: That sideline report with Jess is brought to you by Rob Seco, independent seed company, helping farmers get more for every acre. Wiffles kickoff here from John Hole, Wiffles Hybrids, the corn company. 31-13, Nebraska, 10:05 to go. Still 10 minutes to bring this one to a conclusion, but the tarps are completely off in that student section. They're waving their shirts around. Short kickoff. Kenneth Williams, former Huskers, got it at the 4 right half to the 10, 15, streams along the numbers. Wrapped up, Keelan Smith wrangles him up and throws him down at the 20. Multiple flags down at the 35 on the return. So this could be coming back even further.
4: Yeah, it's usually in this area of a holding. Rarely do you see anything go against the kickoff team where they throw that.
3: We've seen some wonky flags tonight.
4: Yes, we certainly have.
3: Well, they're gonna back them up here. By the way,
5: during the return,
3: Maryland
5: holding return team number 30. The ball be placed half the distance to the goal line from the end of the kick. First down and 10.
3: They're gonna put this at the 10-yard line. Maryland comes into Memorial Stadium next week for homecoming. That'll be a 3 o'clock kick and 11 a.m. start to our coverage. They lost 54-3 today at home
4: UCLA.
3: UCLA
4: is a good football team. We were talking that before. You were very impressed with UCLA.
3: Yeah, great running game. First and 10 on 10. Milivojevic, the crowded box, has two receivers to his left. Handoff, Patterson. He's smushed. Riley Van Poppel throws the bones for a loss of two. Back to the 8-yard line.
4: That's what I'm talking about, Riley Van Poppel. Way to rep that 44. McDougal brought in the pressure. If Van Poppel wasn't getting there, McDougal certainly was.
3: Second and 12, 0-8 for the Spartans. Two wide left, one right. Milivojevic, 13 of 18 through the air, 134. They've run for just 34 yards. Again, the sacks have hurt that number. Snap to Milivojevic. Backpedals to his own goal line. Three-man rush, slides left, squares the shoulders, hit as he throws, left sideline, throws it away. Cade Petschak was right in his face mask. He just had to throw that thing away far side. Yeah, Fred Moore was in the area.
4: Cade was just kind of hanging out over there. He knew he was going to get moved over to his area. He was kind of waiting. Just saying, okay, wait, yep, okay, now I'm going to go get him. And there was nothing there. Nebraska did a good job in the back end picking up the...
3: It was almost like a QB spy.
4: Yeah, it was, 100%.
3: So third and 12 at the 8. The Huskers can get a quick three and out. Get good field position on the flip side to deliver a dagger. Two wide each way. Right hash. Milivojevic as Parrish left hip. Snap. Blitz comes. Picked up. Own goal line. Milivojevic throws right. Caught at the 20-yard line. He's right near the sticks. He needed the 20. And his forward progress is stopped at the 19 by Danny Odom. He's going to be a yard shy. He got 11 yards. He needed 12, and it's going to be fourth down. I mean, what do you do here with 9 minutes to go?
4: I mean, it looks like they're going to go for it. It's a tough spot here.
3: And they put it to it, the 19 and a half. So you need an inch.
4: Yeah, this is, I mean, right now you're down three scores. You got to get some momentum going for this offense.
3: They might challenge this spot. Pat Fitzgerald in his first year, 17 seasons as the head man at Northwestern.
6: The ruling on the field of a first down is under further review.
3: Hoogemeyer official review, the right seed right here with local service and world-class corn and soybean products backed by Corteva Agriscience. 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But Pat Fitzgerald, you would imagine it wouldn't have taken him long to get another job after how Northwestern ended. And for him, I mean, he is just a solid head coach, made Northwestern a consistent winner. You know, obviously they didn't win to the level of a blue blood, but they were competitive in a very tough league.
4: Yeah, without a doubt. And I mean, just look at what he's able to establish there and what he teaches and coaches and how he operates. It's going to work in football for as long as this game is played. Good, strong defenses, not a lot of penalties. The teams don't beat themselves, play hard, sound, physical, fundamental. I mean, what program doesn't want a coach like that?
3: Meanwhile, Jeff Cervinski took a quick look. Here's the call.
6: After further review, the ball was caught with the backside of the football beyond the 20-yard line, which was the line to gain. Results in a first down.
3: So, good challenge from Pat Fitzgerald. And that'll move the sticks. That's a big play there because, again, it would have been fourth and inches. Back near your own 20, you would have had to make a decision. Well, still 31-13 Nebraska. Clock moves now, 8:40 to go. Two wide each way, right hash for Alessio Milivojevic. Marvis Parrish saddled right side. Snap, four-man rush, slings it right flat, twisting catch, Parrish, 25-30, dragged down from behind at the 26 by Owen Shambles. He has 11 on the pitch and catch, another first down for Sparty. Shambles has had a good night, had the interception, but he has a team-high, now 8 tackles. Moving tempo, 8 minutes to play. Snap to Milivojevic, 4 in the pattern. Pocket closes, rolls left, slings it back across his body. Got Fred Moore at the 41, dances to the 45, and lunges between the hash marks to the 46-yard line. He's got 15 yards. Another Michigan State first down under 8 minutes to play.
4: Yeah, they brought Nebraska by pressure off the left side. Nowari was the guy dropping. He steps up as Milivojevic was looting the pocket, and that tight end just sat right in the middle.
3: Nebraska 31-13 lead. Snap. Milivojevic looks right. Slants it right. Caught by Bullard. Helmet high catch. Pinballs off contact. He was shoved forward to the 40-yard line outside the hash mark by Vincent Shavers. Another first down gain of 13. Playing a little loose coverage as well. So some of these completions are pitch and catch. 7-plus minutes to go. Snap to Milivojevic. 4 in the pattern. Rifles over the middle. Caught. Twist and catch. Jaden Savory, the tight end, chipped down by Jameer Khan at the 18-yard line. Gain of 22. Another Michigan State first down. They score quick. Still keeps this game with a pulse. 31-13 Huskers. Under 7 minutes to go. Tempo, 2 wide each way. Right hash from the 19. Milivojevic. Pocket crumbling. Slings one near right and sails out of bounds. Sailing over that front right pylon, Rodney Buller, the intended target. Danny Odom in coverage.
4: What a great time for an incomplete pass. They can shuffle out some fresh bodies. Those big boys up front are not moving off this field very quickly.
3: Kind of like a hockey line change.
4: Yeah, I feel you. There's not, when you're up-tempo, as a D-lineman, you're rushing the passer 4 or 5 downs in a row.
3: Well, 2nd and 10 now officially from the 18 to the Huskers. 2 wide left, 2 receivers tight right. Milivojevic came in 3-4 as record as a starter. Snap back to him. Backpedals, looks left, throws left. Oh, it's intercepted. Andrew Marshall's got it at the 16-yard line. The INT might have delivered the dagger.
4: That was a long throw to be made by Milivojevic, and Marshall was sitting right on it. Just a simple out route. Such a long throw to make. And he was lucky he was able to get legs on, or his hands wrapped around his legs. Otherwise, that was going to be a pick six the other way for Andrew Marshall.
3: Samson Gash, the reserve wide receiver, he held on, or else Marshall He would have had a 80-plus yard pick six. We'll step aside. 6:43 to go in the fourth.

0: Blackshirts came to play tonight. Nebraska 31, Spartans 13. 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
0: 6:43 to go, fourth quarter, Nebraska 31, Michigan State 13 on the horizon, 1-0 start to Big Ten play. Andrew Marshall, his second career pick, and for the Huskers, that's their third takeaway. Two picks and a sack fumble recovery tonight. The black shirts showed out in a big way.
6: Yeah, creating turnovers is huge on the road. It's obviously big any time, but you do this on the road, that gets this team now to plus +5 in the turnover margins of the first four games.
0: That'll certainly play. Huskers, Maryland on the horizon. We mentioned that back at Memorial Stadium. 6:43 to go. On 16, right hash snap to Calandria. Zone read handoff. Nelson bursts to the outside right, and he's brought down at the ankles by Devin Vaught. Maybe got back to the line of scrimmage, tripped up right at the 16 for no gain. Well, the first thing that will be asked, I'm sure, in the postgame presser is the status of Jamal Rhule and what that looks like moving forward. But I'm sure we'll learn more on Monday when Coach Rhule takes the podium.
6: Yeah, it looked like if he was running up and down the sidelines in that first half initially, and you thought he was going to be able to come back in the game, but early in the season, Nebraska does have two other really good running backs as well, so no need to push it right now in the fourth game of the season.
0: And Makai Nelson, 11 carries tonight. Out of the pistol, second and 10 on 16. Hand off Nelson again. Patiently probes up the right hash. And he'll get 2 yards to the 18-yard line. Damari Malone, sophomore reserve linebacker, makes the hit. And we have a timeout call for Michigan State trying to preserve some clock with 5:43 to go. We have potential injury timeout. Clock is stopped. Trainers are on the numbers. Now they're being called back. Jeff Cervinski, you tell me what's going on. It's Brendan Black. He was shaken up. Now he's going to be jogging off to the sideline. So Preston Taumua is now going to come in the game. Gibson Pyle. I thought I saw Taumua. It's Gibson Pyle who replaces him at right guard. Third and 8, own 18. Trips left, single man right. Calandria claps for it. Four-man rush, steps up, he'll take off and run. Bangs it out right to the 20, 25, accelerates for a first down, and dives right to the sticks. He's got a yard past it to the 27, and Caleb Wheatland, the linebacker, he is now slow to get up, and Matt Rule's trying to help him to his feet. That's the replacement to the injured linebacker, Brady Pretzloff.
6: I mean, this is...
7: It'll be first down in Nebraska.
0: I don't know if they have enough guys on the 2 deep.
6: I mean, they have gone through a lot of players tonight.
0: So Medica first down for Calandria, who has led the way in rushing tonight. He's run for 63 yards. The crowd has thinned out.
6: A lot of red here, though.
0: Yeah, there's a lot of red across the way. Jess, how's it going down on the sideline? What's the mood like for the guys down on the surface?
4: Yeah, they're having a little bit of fun. I do want to have a give you guys an update. Jamal Rule has been down here. He's had his helmet, but I think obviously out of precaution. And the fact that they've been getting lots of contributions from other guys in that room, just allowing him to take it easy here for the second half. But he has been in the huddles. He's been in the running back huddles. He's been trying to observe and be a sponge. He's been looking at the iPad, watching the plays as they've unfolded here. And Ja'Cory Barney as well. We mentioned that he was in the tent during the first half, and he just he tweaked something and was limping a little bit, but he's been down here. He's been in the huddles. He's had his helmet, but probably out of precaution, keeping him sidelined as well.
0: Yeah, so we'll learn more during the week, but the lasting image of him essentially sprinting out of the locker room, Jamal Rule, that is, was a certainly a good sign. That was earlier. Well, 5:15 to go. 31-13 Nebraska. First down scramble for Calandria of 9 yards. Puts the ball out to the 27. Now you're in clock chewing time.
6: What we like to call the four-minute drill.
0: That's right.
6: Just run, run, run. Drain this clock. Make them use all their timeouts. And put this thing to bed.
0: Meanwhile, Brendan Black did exit. He did run off, and he still is on the sideline. Gibson Pyle's at right guard. Had a really good camp, Gibson Pyle. First and 10, Nebraska 28, right to left. Two tight ends right. Calandria shotgun set. Mosey Velcro's right hip. Snap to him. Hand off in the mesh point. Mosey up the middle. Drags forward for a gain of a yard to the 29-yard line.
8: Timeout.
0: Michigan State starts to use some of their timeouts. That is their second timeout of the half, so they have one remaining. Line of scrimmage play, that was a big key coming in. What have you seen on both sides, Shane?
6: Yeah, I thought it's been spotty. I'll say that. I'd like to see it a little more consistent on the D-line. Again, we knew coming to this game, Michigan State wanted to utilize a lot of outside zone run, and that Nebraska shut that down. The interior stuff, that's where they're able to establish some momentum. Now a lot of that was up-tempo. Offensively, they struggle a little bit with picking up some blitzes, with some movement as well. But when they kind of bring Bonner into the backfield and utilize him as a fullback, that run game was almost flawless on that drive, that last touchdown drive. So he's back there again. So I love this look that Nebraska has.
0: Second and 9, Nebraska 29-yard line. Pistol set. Nelson is the pistol back. Handed off to him. Jump cuts to his right over the center into a crowd to the 31. He's got 2 more yards. Michigan State will use their third and final timeout with 4:26 left in regulation.
8: Team timeout.
0: Nebraska 31-13 lead. So they have no more timeouts left. They're really trying to get the ball back here. 3rd and 7 on the horizon. Stick with us after we hit 000s here in the fourth quarter. We'll have the Matt Rule postgame show. Ben McLaughlin will anchor that from the radio booth here. We'll get our final thoughts from the booth. Jessica Cootie will have Matt Rule down by the locker room. And then Matt Coney anchors our fifth quarter show with highlights, a recap of this one. Look at the stats and some of the scores around the country. And then it's the locker room show. Jessica Cootie will have a reaction from the players. And it's Big Red Reaction. Tommy Armstrong will co-host with, of course, Matt Coney tonight. So make sure you call in your reactions late into the night. Well, 3rd down and 7, Nebraska 31. Three receivers right. Quinn Clark facing press coverage left. Nelson, the running back left. Lindenmeyer motions left. Off the snap, play action fake. Calandria launches deep right side. Gilmer's got it. Twist and catch. And he's angled out of bounds. Near the 30-yard line, they'll say he stepped out at the 31.
6: What a throw. I was expecting them to maybe run this thing to take some more time on the clock. They said nope. He goes to his favorite wide receiver, Gilmer, to the boundary side. Great throw, great catch. And that's all going to do it in this game.
0: Well, that puts Kwasi Gilmer over 100 yards, a 38-yard gainer. That's his first career 100-yard receiving performance. Catches a 44, now 38. Under 4 to play, 31-13 Nebraska. First and 10, 31 of Michigan State. Play fake, slanted over the middle. That's caught by an Isaiah Hunter at the 20-yard line. Spun down by Devin Vaught. Another medic of first to the 19. Give them 12 yards.
6: This offense isn't satisfied, obviously.
0: That's right.
6: They're saying, it, heck with it.
0: That's the first catch.

0: Hunter, by the way.
1: We've seen him in a run game. Try to utilize him at getting the ball in the backfield a little bit tonight. Wasn't very successful. But I love the aggressiveness by Nebraska in this last 3 minutes of this football game.
0: Yeah.
1: They said, hey, we're not done yet.
0: Goes back to the foundation, the culture, the competitive spirit. Game isn't over until it's triple zeros. First and 10 at the 19 of Michigan State. Hear the chants. Hand off, Nelson bobs left and jukes over the tackle and cut off at the 17. The Husker power chant with just over 2 minutes to go in the fourth quarter. That's all you hear underneath almost a full moon overhead.
1: It's a thing of beauty. Nothing better than that chant on the road as well. You gotta love it.
0: Meanwhile, Sean Hammerbeck, who's a reserve offensive lineman, he's on the field with 87. He's worked with the scout team at the tight ends this week. Let's listen in to some of the chants you hear in the background. Kind of faint at the moment. We'll go Big Red. Second and 8 at the 17 of the Spartans. Calandria has Nelson right hip. Two tight ends right. Give it the mesh point. Nelson up the middle. Surrounded and tugged backward by Trey Lyle. Got maybe a yard to the 16. Two-minute timeout is now here. 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
0: Coming out of the two-minute timeout, fourth quarter, Nebraska 31, Michigan State 13. Back at our Acres Broadcast Center, shout-out to Josh Hilkeman, Camden Cohn, doing their thing. Sure, we've had a bunch of interns in and out as well. Appreciate their hard work back at our Acres Broadcast Center. Ben McLaughlin getting ready to go back to work here in just a couple of minutes. Jay, your overall 30,000-foot view of tonight.
1: Yeah, this is what you want. You go in the first true Big Ten game on the road. You knew it wasn't going to be easy. You knew this was going to be a tough fourth-quarter battle. I thought this game was going to be a little closer. But Nebraska did a great job of creating turnovers and just being really opportunistic. And, again, the big playability that this offense has shown, and Michigan State has struggled giving up some big plays defensively, and Nebraska's taken advantage of that fully. A lot of things can be better, right? You're always going to have issues, coachable moments for this staff. But you go on the road, and you're up by three scores with 2 minutes left in the fourth quarter, and you know Michigan, this has kind of been a house of horrors for us as very recently.
0: Yeah, last win here, Jay, 2012.
1: Yep, that Jamal Rule fade route in this end zone that Nebraska's heading into right now.
0: Yeah.
1: But you said if you talked to every single Nebraska fan, you say you're up 31-13 with 2 minutes left in the fourth quarter, they would have signed up for this in a heartbeat. I think Nebraska's, the emotions and the buy-in are becoming even better and higher with this team. Now these get your first Big Ten road win of the year.
0: Well, for the Huskers, in the driver's seat, have a 3rd and 8 at the 17-yard line. How aggressive do they get? Makai Nelson's the single back. Two receivers right, two tight ends right. Snap. Laboon at right. Calandria runs to the 15 outside. The numbers tripped up, trying to get the edge, and he slams the football in frustration. Tripped up at the 12. He's got 5 yards. And a 4th down and 3. We'll see if we see Kyle Cunanan here, or if they just try to

0: run for it here on fourth down and about four.
1: Imagine you heard.
0: That's the 10th time that Calandra has taken off.
1: Probably take this all the way down and call timeout and have a quick discussion on what you want to do, but be a great time to attack on another 3 points, in my opinion, but I'm not the head man down the field as well.
0: Meanwhile, looking at this score, Wisconsin beat Penn State tonight. A 14-0 fourth quarter was the difference.
1: In Happy Valley, too.
0: Yeah, I mean,
1: that's a big win for Fickell.
0: That's huge. I mean, that's a job-saving win.
1: Yeah.
0: And they're top 15, Penn State. So when people say, oh, you beat an injured Michigan State team, this, that, and the other, just look at some of the scores.
1: No, college football's goofy this year. You know, Ben and I were talking in pregame. There's just, this is like, last year Indiana was that team that was had their dominance. And it just, you know, Miami's you know, kind of maybe that team this year. Again, they haven't played a whole lot yet this year. This thing's, college football's wide open this year. That's a beautiful thing about it. But you go on the road in the Big Ten, the Big Ten's brutal. It is absolutely brutal. And if you just slip up ever so slightly, man, you can lose any Saturday.
0: So for Nebraska, this will be their first Big Ten opening win since 2019. We'll get them to 4-0, first 4-0 start since 2016. Well, fourth and four, offense is on the field at the 13. Calandra shotgun set, play action fake, looks right, fires, back right of the end zone, broken up, looking for Quasi Gilmer. Andrew Brinson had great coverage, broke it up. Gilmer had his hands on it, couldn't bring it down to the ground. It'll be a turnover on downs with 66 seconds to go.
1: Don't mind the play call. Look to your favorite guy.
0: Gilmer had that 44-yarder to get the scoring started for the Huskers into that end zone to our right as the sun was just starting to set. Nebraska led through 1-7-3. They outscored Michigan State 17-7 going into half. Only 3 points allowed in the second half. First and 10 on 13. Milivojevic and Michigan State takes over. A lot of reserves in for Nebraska. Handoff over right tackle. Marvis Parrish is wrapped up, brought down. Mason Goldman brings him down at the 15. Derek Wacker's in there. Caleb Benning on the field. Justine Shiggs are the safeties. You have Buford at the nickel. Evans Odom, the corners. Merritt also is out there at one of the linebackers. He had a sack tonight. You have Jeremiah Jones at one of the edge rushers. Final 35 seconds. Milivojevic. Zone 15 out of the pistol. No big red chance. Rain down, handoff, Brandon Tullis. So a big hit at the 17-yard line on the right hash. Deliver the boom. And
1: is that Mr. Wacker again?
0: It was.
1: Yep.
0: Derek Wacker, of course, delivers the hammer. And that will do it. The Huskers to 1-0 in Big Ten play. Formerly a house of horrors here in East Lansing. The Huskers get their first win at Spartan Stadium since 2012. And they win this one going away. Final score, Nebraska 31, Michigan State 13. Hit all zeros, both teams exchanging handshakes. There were some bumps and bruises, some injuries tonight. Those things can be addressed on Monday, but Nebraska is off to 4-0 for the first time in an opening month since 2016,
1: Mike Riley era. I think that team actually got off to a 7-0 start that year as well. But hats off to the Big Red tonight. That's what you want to do. Wasn't a perfect game by any means. But you came in here, handled business, created three turnovers. Defensively, a lot of havoc plays, sacks. A lot of things to get cleaned up heading into Maryland. But tell you what, coming here with the 18-point win on the road against a tough Michigan State team. That's a good way to start Big Ten play.
0: Well, certainly play. In a matter of moments, we'll have our player of the game as well. Jessica Cootie is down on the playing surface. Have that prayer circle that's taking place on the Spartan. So we'll have Jess with our player of the game as well. Some of the numbers, Huskers 370 total yards to 257 for Michigan State. Leading rusher for Nebraska was Anthony Calandra. 10 runs for 66 yards. Mekhi Nelson was oh so close to two rushing scores tonight. finishes up with 15 for 61 and a touchdown on the ground. But the story of the night, Vincent Genitone.
1: That was.
0: A receiving touchdown, a rushing touchdown, the North Platte kid with the night of his life here in East Lansing, Michigan, which was a huge difference in the separation in a final score of 31-13. Let's set it down in the playing surface. Player of the game is with Jessica Cootie.
2: Down here with Kwasi Gilmer. Well, how good does this one feel for you guys to come on the road and get your first Big Ten win?
3: Shoot. It feels amazing just to prove everyone, you know, how good this team is.
2: How about Vincent Genitone and what he was able to provide for you guys tonight when Jamal Rule goes down?
3: Shoot, we're so proud of him, man. And it's just, this is a game of football. One person goes down, next person got to go up. But he did a really good thing for us and helped us win this game.
2: What does it say about the depth of this team? We saw a number of guys step up. Ja'Cory went down as well, but the depth that you guys have on this team.
3: Shoot, I mean, like I just said, one person goes down, the next player is going to go up. But we got depth on this team, and everyone could be a starter. Everyone could be the one.
2: All right, tell us about your touchdown. What a catch, what a throw. How exciting was that?
3: Shoot, so exciting. Great to have a deep ball, especially in a away game. Just, you know, silence all, everyone down, silence the crowd down.
2: How about this defense tonight?
3: Shoot, our defense are...
2: Our defense,
3: shoot, lights out, man. Andrew Marsh, all them boys, man, they really like that.
2: Great win. Thanks for the time.
3: Thank you.
2: Kwasi Gilmer here, guys.
0: All right, great stuff, Jess. Great stuff from Kwasi Gilmer. His first career 100-yard receiving game at a catch of 44, catch of 38. Four grabs, 101 yards, and that 44-yard touchdown. They got the Huskers on the board tonight. Well, we're just getting started here on our post-game festivities. Nebraska defeats Michigan State 31-13. The Matt Rhule post-game show will begin when you come back. This is Big Red Football.
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0: tonight, 369-257. Nothing goes better with Husker Sports than Fairberry, made with premium cuts of beef and pork and no byproducts or fillers. Fairberry is the official hot dog of Husker Nation. Ben McLaughlin, Kyle Crooks, Jay Moore with you as we await comments from Nebraska head coach Matt Rhule. Guys, we were just saying in the break, it's not often you come on the road and, have a comfortable fourth quarter in the lead and have the lead. Again, like you guys were saying, not to belabor the point, but I think it's worth repeating at least one more time. Wasn't perfect, but to walk out of here in a conference game and with not having it be perfect and rack up a 31-13 win, I think you'll take that 8 days out of seven.
1: Absolutely. And it's never going to be perfect when you come on the road. There's always going to be issues, but what I take away from this game is the turnover margin. Your first big-time road game in the Big Ten. I mean, you create three turnovers, you take care of the football. And I will say Nebraska was fortunate to hop on the Ja'Cory Barney fumble and have that fumble from Klange to go out of bounds. But, you know, you're going to have those. You get the ball bounces in your right way. But that turnover margin was absolutely gigantic for Nebraska in this game. And they were able to get the run game established on the first drive in the fourth quarter to get that last touchdown. And it's I would have – you told me 31-13. I would have signed up for that in a heartbeat. I thought it was going to be a little closer. Pat Fitzgerald teams are so well coached, and they had a ton of injuries. Hopefully all those guys will come out okay for them. But this is a great start to the Big Ten season.
2: Yeah, I mean, it was so far from the ceiling of what this team looks like. You had seven penalties on the road, too.
0: Yeah.
2: But you had nine total, two that weren't accepted. So you had more penalties than show up on the stat sheet. You had three three-and-outs. You had two three-and-outs to start the third quarter. Like, there was a lot of, yeah, the turnover on downs in plus territory. You had turnovers where you didn't cash in with points. So there's so much meat on the bone. But all that said, you won by 18 on the road, which is it's a good sign.
0: Some of us expected a big day to Anthony Calandria.
2: That's right. Somebody who picked a quarterback in our pick. That's cheating.
0: 212 yards, two touchdowns, season-high 10 carries. But I'm more interested in what your guys' thoughts are with the way he used his legs tonight.
1: Yeah, we finally saw. I mean, we saw him on some inside zones running up the middle, and we just know he's going to have those carries more on the tucking the ball and running when the pass game isn't there. But that's what he just provides, and we weren't used to that, having a quarterback do that. And that's just, and again, defensively, and you got to try to corral a mobile quarterback that just puts more stress in your defense. And he took care of the football other than that one fumble that got one out of bounds, but never really forced anything into a sticky situation, threw the ball out of bounds, so he handled the ball really, really well in the first road game.
0: 212 passing yards, 10 carries, 66 on the ground for Anthony Calandria. Nebraska wins it 31-13. 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
10: 31-13, Nebraska defeats Michigan State in East Lansing. Welcome back to the Acres Broadcast Center in Lincoln. I'm Matt Cotney. What an impressive win for Nebraska tonight. And they start Big Ten play 1-0. And an impressive performance by Anthony Calandria, who was Nebraska's leading rusher today. 10 carries, 66 yards. Jamal Rhule did not play in much of this game after he got four early carries. We do not have an update on his condition. Let me tell you about a couple of important scores in the Big Ten. Wisconsin, with 14 unanswered points in the final 4 minutes, goes into Happy Valley and beats number 13 Penn State 24-20. The Nittany Lions blew a 17-point lead. I am glad I am not the host of Big Nittany Lion Reaction tonight. I'm also happy I'm not the host of Big Wolverine Reaction. Iowa goes on the road. They're trailing at the Big House to Michigan late in the game. And then, as time expired, Hank Brown found Reese Vanderzee in the left corner of the end zone on a 16-yard touchdown reception, and 17th-ranked Iowa defeated number 18 Michigan 20-19. Going on right now, in terms of former Huskers, Dylan Raiola is in, as Dylan Moore got knocked out of the game. 20th-ranked Oregon is leading at number 12 USC 10-7. They are midway through the second quarter. Earlier today in Big Ten play, number 3 Notre Dame blew out Purdue 49-10. C.J. Carr threw for three touchdowns and ran for another as Notre Dame easily won in West Lafayette. Seventh-ranked Ohio State also easily won. They defeated Illinois 42-19. Jeremiah Smith tied an Ohio State record with four TD catches in a big-time win in that one. Next week's Nebraska opponent, Maryland, got blown out today at home. UCLA went into College Park and improved to 4-0 on the season with a 54-3 thumping of Maryland. The Huskers take on the Terrapins next Saturday here at Memorial Stadium at 3 p.m. We'll return to Ben McLaughlin, Kyle Crooks, and Jay Moore in a few minutes here on our postgame coverage. Matt Cotney with you, but let's take a look at some of the numbers in this one. The Huskers outgained Michigan State 369-257. The passing yardage actually favored Michigan State 218-212, but the rushing yards, the black shirts were tough against the run. Now, Michigan State lost their best back early in the game. The final rushing numbers were Nebraska 157 and Michigan State just 39. As I mentioned, Anthony Calandria, the leading rusher for the Huskers, 10 carries, all scrambles, 66 yards. Makai Nelson did not start. Jamal Rule was the starting RB1 today, but Nelson got the bulk of the carries at running back. 15 carries, 61 yards, and a touchdown. Isaiah Mosey carried it seven times for 23 yards. And the native of North Platte, Vincent Genitone, 3 carries, 4 yards, a rushing touchdown, and a receiving touchdown today. We had Jamal Rule out of the locker room. He was held out. We won't know more until probably early next week until he is fully evaluated. He only had 4 carries, 4 yards early in the game. Through the air, Calandria was solid, if not spectacular, 15 of 27 for 212 yards and 2 touchdowns. And Quazi Gilmore, Gilmer had a career day with 101 yards on 4 catches. He was targeted 9 times by Calandria, and the Huskers were able to pick up 212 yards through the air. The defense really was good today. 6 sacks by the Blackshirts today for a total of 50 yards and losses, 10 tackles for losses. And after the game started with Michigan State with a huge lead in time of possession, it ends up just even. Both teams had the ball 30 times today. Nebraska was in the red zone 5 times. They scored 4 times. They outplayed Michigan State 68-60, and really that final drive with 6:13 left, Nebraska held on to the ball, didn't give it back. I'm sure on Big Red Reaction, people are going to be asking about penalties. They were problematic today. 7 penalties, 60 yards for Nebraska. Some of them were the defensive variety. Some of them were the offensive variety. Something Nebraska is going to have to get cleaned up. But you have to be impressed by the Blackshirts today, especially Owen Chambliss, who got his second career interception. He led the Big Red with 8 total tackles today. When he is on the field, that defense looks a lot better. The Huskers struggled when Michigan State went up-tempo, but they were able to bend but not break, outscoring Michigan State in the second half 7-3 and winning it on the road 31-13. And those fastbacks are brought to you by Allo Fiber, the official internet, TV, and mobile partner of the Huskers. 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I'm Matt Cotney in the Acres Broadcast Center at Memorial Stadium in Lincoln. Nebraska defeated Michigan State 31-13. Let's send it back to Spartan Stadium in East Lansing, Michigan. And here's Ben McLaughlin.
11: All right, thanks, Coach. Appreciate it. Nebraska 31, Michigan State 13. We are awaiting Matt Rule and his postgame conference thoughts as the Huskers improve to 1-0 in Big Ten play. Eager to get your thoughts, Jay, and we talked about this a little bit on the broadcast, was the splash plays defensively, the sacks, the TFLs, the disruption. Jasir Whittington was getting held all night and finally drew a holding call. I think it was the third quarter before they finally threw the hanky. But what did you think of Nebraska's defense and creating some of those TFLs and those plays behind the line of scrimmage?
12: Yeah, I thought that was huge for the defensive line in this defense. those havoc plays. They've evolved that way. Not as many in that Ohio game, a few more in Bowling Green, a lot more against North Dakota. And then tonight, they let it rip. And they, again, didn't do anything too crazy. They brought some different pressure looks, but nothing differently than what we've seen in the first three games. But my big thing was, can this defense get home with four? And they did a good job with that. Ran some nice pass rush stunts up front with those interior guys. Again, Nebraska loves to kind of drop a defensive end and some zone blitzes and bring pressure from the opposite side. But, yeah, just the overall production and creating those turnovers, that's what you have to have when you go on the road in the Big Ten. And really other than they went up-tempo and Nebraska did struggle at that time because you can't sub. And luckily they had a couple incomplete passes where you can get some new faces in there and get some fresh bodies in there. But that's what you want to see, is those havoc plays and creating some pressure on the quarterback. And the three turnovers were monumental for this team's success tonight.
13: There's a lot of guys playing really well on the defensive line. I think Anthony Jones, right away, he made a pretty big impact in the first half of this game. Jasir Whittington, I remember talking with Coach Rule not too long ago about when they were going through the transfer portal process, his tape was elite. He's undersized. He's only 6 foot. He's 275. Usually guys are bigger at the interior of the defensive line of scrimmage in the Big Ten, but he plays much bigger than what he actually is. And he's had a sensational start to the year. I think there are a lot of questions for Riley Van Poppel and where he's at, and this is a make-or-break year for Riley. We saw him throw up the bones down there near the 10-yard line. I mean, he's had a great start to the year. Williams Winery, I think, is starting to come on a little bit more, and it's clear why they invested as much as they did in Owen Chambliss, too, talking with linebackers.
12: Yeah, without a doubt.
13: I mean, he's been all over the
12: field. Yeah, he was. His command of this defense is very, very important. We can see his coverage skills dropping back there, getting that pick. Did a nice job in the quarters where he worked off of inside of the two receiver inside, back over to the number one receiver there, and the quarterback just wasn't expecting him to be there. That was a great catch. I mean, things just go smoother when he's out there, and that's big. But when Nwaneri, he's evolving again. His bull rush techniques are really, really good. Push back the tackle right into Milivojevic's lap, and got another sack, two sacks from Nwaneri tonight. So that evolution of this defensive line, you're just seeing better and better play, which you expect. These guys are getting more comfortable playing with each other within this system. You're seeing more creative pass rush schemes going on. But the havoc plays, that's a fun night for the defense. We're creating all those pressures behind the line of scrimmage.
11: Also eager to get your guys' thoughts on, should Nebraska have to move on the running back position without Jamal Rule for any amount of time? How you feel about the workload with Makai and Isaiah taking over?
12: Well, I'm okay. I'm fine with it. And when you have a guy that kind of shows up in Vince Genitone and his ability to be implemented in there, and you have Quentin Ives as well that we've seen play in these first three games. So, yeah, I'm okay. I think he'll be, just by his reaction and what we saw on the sidelines, I'm not too worried. I think both those guys can do those things, and Genitone can become that kind of short yardage back that Jamal Rule kind of owned through these first three games. So I'm not panic mode by any means, but obviously want him healthy as possible because he's a definite threat for us in that offense.
13: There's a reason they like this room. Room being the operative word. And E.J. Barthel said this is the best room, running back room, that we've had since I've been here. And everyone thought, oh, it's a slight to Emma Johnson. No, it's just the reality to the depth that they have. And so they're comfortable with Makai Nelson. They're comfortable with Isaiah Mosey. And we saw more of the run game with Calandra, whether it's the design stuff or just him taking off as a scrambler. All that stuff's in play here moving forward. The good thing is we saw Jamal Rule run pretty quickly from the locker room to the bench. And it was probably during the second
12: quarter. He took off on a dead sprint. I thought, okay, he's going to be fine as he come back in. But yeah, hopefully he's healthy, but that running back room is still in a good spot with one of those guys down.
11: Text football to 30404 to enter the Gas and Gridiron giveaway to win free fuel cards and a trip to the College Football Championship, sponsored by Kloss Ag Equipments. That's made for more. Also have to thank our friends at Central Valley Ag and their fall fertility program. You can apply fertilizer this fall with 0% interest until March 20th, 2027. 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
13: There you go.
11: Central Valley Ag, the official co-op of Husker Nation. Can trip you up if you're not ready for it.
13: That's right.
11: 31-13, Huskers win it. Let's go down and hear the thoughts of Nebraska head coach Matt Rule.
14: All right, Coach, how much fun are those post-game locker room celebrations when you went on the road?
15: They're great. I mean, And we actually kind of visualize a little bit for, like, hey, what are you willing to endure in this game? How hard are you willing to play to get to that moment? So, you know, being able to celebrate with each other, being able to take a minute to think about our brothers that got hurt tonight, think about their team that got hurt tonight, I think all that's, well, that's really fun to be a part of.
14: You know, not always pretty, I know, the penalties, but is it more encouraging or frustrating with that you can come out with a win like this?
15: Yeah, I'll save all the negative things in my brain, not from you, from my brain. Like, you know, I know there's a lot we have to work on, but it's just the first Big Ten game, it's game four, there's always going to be a lot to work on. But what I see is I see our team growing from last week to this week, and we just try to improve.
14: Vincent Genitone, what a story for him. What made him ready for this moment tonight?
15: Well, he's always prepared himself, and you know, he couldn't control when he got an opportunity, but when someone got hurt, he was ready to go. And so that, to me, is the definition of what we're trying to do with all of our guys. Hey, when the time comes, be ready. The time came, and he was ready.
14: How special is that, just the way that this team celebrated him when he got to be able to have that moment?
15: I mean, we're talking about a guy in Vince that, like, gets on the scout team and plays, you know, played Cam Edwards this week, comes over on short yards, plays on all the special teams. I think they all respect and know how hard he goes, and really beautiful to see how much they cared about him.
14: Your black shirts, three takeaways. I know that's a huge goal. How big is that for this defense to be able to force that?
15: That was awesome. They were timely. You know, one was as they were starting to drive. One was, you know, they got the ball back after the fourth and one. Later in the third quarter. And it's certainly to end the game in 4 minutes. So, you know, big-time players making big-time plays. That's what those three guys are, and they all did it.
14: Andrew Marshall had called the defense upright. I'm sure challenging about a fourth-quarter shutout, but then for him to go get that interception, I mean, what does that say about him?
15: Well, I think it speaks to his character, but also his confidence. A lot of guys in that situation would, you know, play back, let him catch the ball, tackle him. You know, hey, we have a 13-point lead. He didn't do that. He understood the situation. We always want to be situationally aware, but he attacked. Ball was there. He just missed it earlier in the game. They tried to double move him off that. He played that, and then he took that ball away. And I think that's really what great players do. They don't back down. They attack.
14: In addition to the turnover, six sacks, how'd you like the pressure that, especially up front, your guys are able to generate?
15: Yeah, you know, they did a good job of getting us in tempo so that we couldn't do those things. I think the biggest thing was we got him into passing downs. So we were able to get to the quarterback a bunch. Would have loved. We had a couple more times where we had him in the pocket, and he got out and made some plays in the scramble, so we have to continue to improve. But it was cool to see those guys do that.
14: Kwazi Gilmer goes over 100 in receiving. How much of a baller is he?
15: Kwazi's outstanding. That first catch, what an unbelievable play! And that was a play. That was just a score. I was able to, you know, to show them that hey, we could attack over the top. And then 4 minutes to go, make a play like that. You know, Corey went down. He stepped up. Really proud of him.
14: All right, again, just how big is this for you guys to go 1-0, especially to start off Big Ten Conference play?
15: Yeah, I mean, coming on the road in the Big Ten is never easy. For us to go out there and get a win was huge for guys to step up, like this good-looking guy standing in front of me, Vincent Genitone. It was awesome. But we also know nothing carries over to next week. So, you know, just learn it from ways in which it helped us, and then trying to come back next week and go from there.
14: Coach, appreciate it. Great win.
15: Yeah, thank you so much.
11: 20 awesome. Guys, 31-13, and now turn their attention to Maryland. Parting thoughts before we hop on a happy flight.
12: Hey, 4-0, first Big Ten road win in a long time. First time winning here since 2012. We know what it's like to come in here and let it slip away. Move on to Maryland, right? Next important game, get to 5-0.
13: Clean things up. Forget about what Maryland did against UCLA. There'll be a lot of talk. Oh, this is going to be easy, this, that, and the other. Nope. Get ready for you got to clean some things up on both sides. I lost part of my tooth, so that'll be a memory for me.
11: Yeah, we have a little bit of a halftime concern for you as well.
13: Sharp chest pains.
11: It was an adventure in East Lansing for Kyle, but he made it, and we'll make sure he gets on the plane back to Lincoln. Huskers win at 31-13. That'll do it for us. We're going to hand things over to Matt Cotney as we begin our fifth quarter coverage. Huskers win it. We'll talk to you next week from Memorial Stadium.
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1: 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When we return, we're going to take a look at all the audio highlights of this one. I'll also have a Nebraska Lottery scoreboard for you after the Huskers improved to 4-0, defeating Michigan State on the road. 31-13, the Eakes Office Solutions fifth quarter show returns in just a few moments.
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1: 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I'm Matt Cotney. The Huskers defeated Michigan State today 31-13. We're about to walk you through all the audio highlights of this one. Then I'll have a Nebraska Lottery scoreboard. Then we'll have the locker room show. Jessica Cootey with all the stars of this one. And around the top of the hour, former Husker quarterback Tommy Armstrong is my co-host for Big Red Reaction. We'll take your calls and discuss this one. Lincoln Airport, the official airport of Husker Athletics, now offers more places to touch down with flights to Chicago, Dallas, Fort Worth, Denver, Phoenix, Las Vegas, Orange County, and Orlando. 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All right, all the highlights of this one. The Big Ten opener, a road game on a gorgeous early fall, late Saturday afternoon in East Lansing. Michigan State got the first possession, and after picking up one first down, they faced 3rd and 7 on their own 38. They decided to go to the air, but the Blackshirts had other ideas.
12: Ball inside the right hash, own 38, Milivojevic out of the gun, Marvis Parrish to his right, two receivers left, one right. Short motion for Krishan McCray, blitz comes with the secondary. Milivojevic, he's blown up! Dawson Merritt's got him! Second straight game with a sack for 4-0, and Michigan State will punt.
1: Boom! On the blitz, Dawson Merritt with his second career sack, and as Kyle told you, the second straight game with a sack and a big-time hit to force Michigan State to give the ball up and to force a Spartan punt. The tackle child abuse feature is brought to you by Union Bank and Trust, and that was tonight's tackle of the game. And tonight, Owen Chambliss led the Huskers with 8 tackles. With every tackle, UBT is proud to donate to the Brave Bee Child Advocacy Center, proving that every play can help a child. At UBT, your money has people. Member FDIC. On the Spartans' next possession, the Huskers committed 2 defensive penalties, one on 3rd and 11 that helped Michigan State get deep in Nebraska territory. But the Blackshirts held MSU to a 48-yard Liam Boyd field goal. It was 3-0 Sparty with 5 minutes left in the first quarter. Well, that seems like about a month ago, doesn't it? On Nebraska's next possession, they were forced to punt, and Michigan State blocked it. But they were flagged for holding. One of the key plays in this game, it kept the Nebraska drive alive. And the Big Red needed to take advantage of that Spartan penalty, and they did.
12: 2nd and 10, plus 44, out of the pistol, Kalandrick. Rouse the snap, play action. Drops the throw, Kalandrick launches deep. Down the seam to the end zone. Caught! Over the shoulder! Touchdown, Kwasi Gilmer! 44 yards! Cresting down into the setting sun! And the Huskers take the lead, 6-3.
1: Calandria loaded up and threw a bomb and threw Gilmer open, and he did a great job holding on to the ball. That was the longest pass completion by the Big Red this year, 44 yards. On the touchdown pass, Kwasi Gilmer to give Nebraska a 7-3 lead late in the first quarter. And Gilmer ended up with 101 yards receiving today, a new career high for him. Blue Cross and Blue Shield of Nebraska is assisting Nebraskans and donating $25 to Food Fort for every Nebraska touchdown pass. And with 2 touchdown passes today, their season total is $275. Every week, Food Fort provides meals, mentorship, and educational services to youth and families in under-resourced neighborhoods in Lincoln. All right, after the first 3-and-out forced by the Blackshirts, the Huskers got a key 3rd and 10 scramble by Calandria down the right sideline and a late hit penalty on the Spartans. Then the Huskers went back to the running game.
13: This is Husker defensive lineman Williams Wineri. Here's today's power play of the game, powered by your local public power utility and MPPD. Nebraska has some of the lowest electric rates in the nation. Low electric rates? Yeah, It's a public power thing.
12: So now the football across midfield to the 47 of Michigan State. Three receivers left. Gilmer wide right, 7-3 Huskers. Kaden Ekternock in the game. Motions left to right. Handoff up the middle. Nelson bounces left to the numbers. 40 all the way to the sideline. 35 left side. 30 dragged out of bounds. Bouncing to the left to the 28.
1: And that was your power play of the game. Brought to you by your local public power utility and NPPD. Mekhi Nelson with a big-time run on the left side for 20 yards to put the ball deep in Spartans territory. And then after a 25-yard pass to Quinn Clark, put it inside the red zone, the Big Red went right back to Nelson.
12: Second and goal at the 4. Twins right, Lindenmeyer and Clark. Two tight ends left. Mekhi Nelson, the single back right. Calandra takes a snap, toss pitch right. Nelson on the edge, turns the corner, powers, lunges, fights, he's in! Touchdown, Huskers! Mekhi Nelson around the right edge, 13-3 Nebraska.
1: Jamal Rule was shaken up on the previous possession, so this drive featured Mekhi Nelson, and he got his second rushing TD of the season. 14-3 Big Red with 11:54 left in the half. And the offense had three plays of 15 or more yards on that drive. The Spartans changed quarterbacks on their next possession, bringing in Cam Fancher. He was sacked on his first play by William Ranieri, but he was able to get his throw away on his second play, and he wishes he wouldn't have thrown it.
12: Second and 25. Snap. For the pattern, Fancher, he unloads a line drive left, intercepted, leaping pick, Owen Chambliss, he climbs to make a leaping catch, and he has the INT. The Huskers take over at the 29-yard line. Second career pick for zero.
1: Owen Chambliss on that INT. Nebraska had just scored and had the ball back deep in Spartan territory after that pick by Chambliss. And that pick set up Kyle Cunanan's 32-yard field goal to give the Big Red a 17-3 lead with 10 minutes left in the second quarter. You're listening to the Eakes Office Solutions Fifth Quarter Show. I'm Matt Cotney. We're going through all the audio highlights of Nebraska's 31-13 win over Michigan State today. Well, the Spartans abandoned the backup quarterback. They brought back QB1 Alessio Milivojevic back in, and they went quick tempo, and it bothered Nebraska's defense, and the inability to sub and a change of pace got the MSU offense in rhythm. A 10-play, 79-yard drive without their best running back, Cam Edwards, who left the game injured earlier, but Jason Patterson filled in well, and he finished the drive on a 2-yard scoring run to pull Sparty within a score, 17-10 Huskers with 6:07 left in the half. And with the momentum back of Michigan State, the Huskers went on a season-long 14-play drive. There was a big personal foul by Spartan Kenny Soares that helped Nebraska keep their drive alive, and Anthony Colandria used his legs for three key scrambles to set up first down on the Spartan 13, and a native Nebraskan lived out a childhood dream by getting his first career score.
12: Two wide each way. They wind the clock. Calandria has Genitone to his right. Clap for the snap. Back in three. Looks over the middle. Flips to the Genitone 10. Left side 5. To the pylon. He's in. Touchdown Huskers. Vincent Genitone. How about that?
1: North Platte, Nebraska, stand up. The former North Platte Bulldog Vincent Genitone, the fifth-year transfer from Montana, on that swing pass into the end zone. And the Big Red went into halftime with a 24-10 lead on the road. The Big Red took the momentum and grabbed it back with that impressive drive in the second quarter. And with Jamal Rule out of the game, Vincent Genitone came in and gave the Huskers a huge lift. All right, to start the second half, the Huskers went 3-and-out. Michigan State had a promising drive that stalled but still resulted in Liam Boyd's second field goal of the game. This one from 46 yards to cut the Nebraska lead to 24-13, 5 minutes deep into the third quarter. And Michigan State was moving near midfield on their next drive when the Blackshirts put an immediate stop to it.
12: First and 5, own 49, snap play action. Milivojevic back to
14: throw! Oh, he's crushed! Ball is loose! Donovan Jones, he's got it! The sack, the fumble, the recovery. Donnie does it all. Husker ball.
1: Donovan Jones his second sack of the season, a big-time hit, and he rolled over the quarterback and recovered the loose ball, giving Nebraska great field position on Sparty's 39-yard line. And then the Huskers went on a 12-play drive, featuring the run, a lot of Mekhi Nelson, who almost got in the end zone from 7 yards out, but a video review moved it back to the one. 2 plays later, the native of Lincoln County, Nebraska, got in the end zone again.
12: Well, it's going to be Vincent Genitone. Has his first career touchdown tonight, the fifth-year senior. Offset Maryland eye in a three-point stance. Calandra takes a snap, handoff. Genitone lunges in! A night he'll never forget for the North Platte kid. Vincent Genitone might have put this one on ice.
1: The former Bulldog from North Platte High, Vincent Genitone, with his second score of the night, his second touchdown of his career, and it was 31-13 Nebraska with 10 minutes left in the game. Now, Michigan State tried to get back into it with fast-tempo offense. They were driving deep in Husker territory when the Blackshirts put a stop to it.
12: Milivojevic came in 3-4 his record as a starter. Snap back to him, backpedals, looks left, throws left. Oh, it's intercepted! Andrew Marshall's got it at the 16-yard line. The INT might have delivered the dagger.
1: Andrew Marshall, his second career interception, first of the season. He stepped right in front of the receiver down the left sideline, and the Big Red got the ball back with 6:43 remaining in the game, leading by 18 points, and they were able to run out the clock in a very satisfying 31-13 win at Michigan State to open Big Ten conference play. Next up, the Maryland Terrapins at 3 p.m. Central next Saturday here in Lincoln. And the Big Red is 4-0. They were victorious in their Big Ten opener for the first time since 2019 and finished the month of September undefeated for the first time since 2016. Hey, this season, High Street Insurance and Financial Services is celebrating Nebraska's community champions, the people who help build stronger, more resilient communities. If you would like to nominate a community champion who is helping improve your community, visit Huskers.com/High Street and nominate them. 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Whether it's protecting local businesses, families, or the places we love, High Street is there to support you every step of the way. When our Eakes Office Solutions fifth quarter show returns, I'll take you through a Nebraska Lottery scoreboard. I'll let you know on some of our Huskers Radio Network affiliates. Top-ranked Nebraska volleyball is in a tussle in the first set at the Devaney Center, leading Ohio State 16-15. We'll keep you updated on that as we go throughout the night. More of the fifth quarter when we return in a few moments.
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1: 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Time now for a scoreboard update. It's brought to you by the Nebraska Lottery. We'll let you know before we get into it that Nebraska volleyball has taken a 21-18 lead over Ohio State in the first set. Many of you can listen to this on some of our other Huskers Radio Network affiliates with John Baylor and Lauren Cook West. The Nebraska Lottery announces Powerball X's and O's. It's a new game where you pick 8 NFL team logos. The starting jackpot is $1 million with drawings every Sunday. Top prize odds, 1 in 10 million. Games going on right now involving Big Ten teams. There's a high-profile match at the L.A. Coliseum, and 20th-ranked Oregon, behind former Husker quarterback Dylan Raiola, lead 12th-ranked USC 13-10 at the half. Dylan Moore got knocked out at hit to the head by USC earlier in the game. That brought in Dylan Raiola, and he has helped lead Oregon to a 13-10 lead at the half. And other top 25 action right now, 6th-ranked Miami blowing out Central Michigan 45-3 there early in the fourth quarter. 8th-ranked Alabama blowing out South Carolina 35-10 midway through the third. They're at the half, and 10th-ranked LSU and Lane Kiffin leading 23rd-ranked Texas A&M 14-3. Mississippi State ranked for the first time since 2022. The 24th-ranked Bulldogs lead 19th-ranked Missouri 14-10. They are late in the first half of play. Earlier today, in scores of interest, top-ranked Texas defeated number 14 Tennessee 20-17. Was the first time Texas has ever played in Knoxville, Tennessee. 7th-ranked Ohio State defeated Illinois 42-19. Julian Sain, 367 yards through the air, 4 TD passes, all of them to Jeremiah Smith, who tied an Ohio State career game record with 4 TD receptions. Number 11, Texas Tech blew out Sam Houston 49-14 to improve to 4-0. Austin Romaine, the first FBS player in 13 years to return an interception for a touchdown on consecutive plays. Number 16, Louisville, upset at home. Wake Forest defeats the Cardinals 30-27. Coach Prime, Deion Sanders, kicked 3 people off the team after getting blown out by Northwestern last week. Didn't help in their Big 12 opener. Baylor defeated Colorado 23-13. Pitt blew out Bucknell 59-0. Mason Heitschel becomes the first player in ACC history to throw for at least 6 touchdown passes in multiple games in a game this season for the Pitt quarterback. It was Virginia Tech defeating Boston College in a driving rainstorm with the Nor'easter going on off the coast of Boston. 21-14, Virginia Tech gets the win today. After Colorado State led UTSA 14-0, the Roadrunners put up 35 consecutive points, and UTSA defeated Colorado State ultimately 59-45. It was Kentucky trailing early but coming back to defeat South Alabama 45-21. Next week's Nebraska opponent Maryland falls to 2-2 as they got blown out 54-3. UCLA, behind Wayne Knight's 100-yard rushing on 10 carries, blows out Maryland 54-3. It was number 3 Notre Dame 49, Purdue 10. CJ Carr, the Irish quarterback, 3 touchdown passes through the air. He ran for another one. Florida State with a big 34-7 win today over Central Arkansas. Number 2 Georgia easily handled Oklahoma 41-13. Chris Cole with the big play of the game, an 85-yard fumble return off a scoop and score after John Mateer tried to throw a pass. If you see the highlight, it's not the prettiest thing you'll ever see. It was ruled a fumble, and 85 yards later, Georgia got the score. 21st-ranked Florida might be for real, folks. They dominated 4th-ranked Ole Miss today in the Swamp, 52-28. Wayshon Parker had a career-high 174 yards rushing. 5th-ranked Utah defeated Iowa State 31-17. In a wild game at the Big House, 17th-ranked Iowa trailed at number 18 Michigan. With seconds to go in the game, and Hank Brown found Reese Vanderzee on a 16-yard touchdown into the left corner of the end zone. Iowa goes to 4-0. They hand Michigan their first loss of the year, 20-19, the margin of victory for the Hawkeyes. Scott Frost and UCF defeated TCU today, 21-13. The Golden Knights are 3-1. Auburn goes to 3-1. They defeated Vandy, 21-15. Vandy falls to 3-1 on the season. And in the Big Ten, Wisconsin scored 14 unanswered points in the final 4 minutes. Number 3 Penn State blew a 17-point lead, and Wisconsin defeats the Nittany Lions 24-20. It was the Badgers' first win over Penn State in 15 years and their first win in Happy Valley since 2003. Top-ranked Nebraska volleyball has defeated Ohio State in the first set today after trailing early in this one, and Nebraska gets a win in the first set. You can hear that match on some of our other Huskers Radio Network affiliates with John Baylor and Lauren Cook West on the call. 25-19 was the margin of victory for Danny Busboom Kelly and the Huskers in that one. That will wrap up our Eakes Office Solutions fifth quarter show. Coming up, the Locker Room Show. Jessica Cootie has interviews with a lot of Huskers who start in this game. And about the top of the hour, former Husker quarterback Tommy Armstrong is my co-host for Big Red Reaction. We'll take your calls until 11 a.m. Central. Stay right there.
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1: Welcome into the Locker Room Show. Jessica Cootie here with Owen Chambliss. All right, well, how does this one feel? First one on the road and first one in Big Ten play, too.
2: It feels amazing. I mean, all the work we've put in to lead up to this moment, it's kind of, you know, paying off, and we still got so much more work to do, but great feeling. Want to enjoy it with the guys.
1: Three takeaways, which is the goal, right? How fired up were you guys about that, including your own?
2: So fired up. I mean, I had one of myself, so obviously I was hyped, but all week we work on it, get three, and we get three, so it showed up.
1: Second career interception for you. What were you feeling in that moment? How important was that?
2: It was really important. People don't think I could catch. People don't think I could jump high, so I had to show them otherwise. But, I mean, it felt great to, you know, get some momentum going on our side.
1: Just 3 points there in that second half. What kind of was the mission for this defense when you guys came out of the half?
2: Yeah, I mean, always, and first and foremost, I always want to get a fourth quarter shutout, so to attain that is really awesome. But mindset coming out is just play the next play until the game's over.
1: Which it seems like you guys were really buying into that. Even when you'd give up a play, you kind of would come back out there and try to get a shut down.
2: Yeah, I mean, look, like they're gonna get plays. They're a good team too, right? So whenever they get a play or we get a play, it doesn't really matter. It's just reset, take a deep breath, next play, work on it.
1: How about the offense as well? Again, another game where you guys are playing complimentary football. How much fun is that when you guys can start doing that?
2: Yeah, I love those guys, man. It's awesome when we get to see those guys go out there and work off us, and we work off them. We just keep going back and forth, man. It's the best feeling in the world.
1: Sure, a guy you see in practice, Vincent Genitone. How excited were you guys on the sideline to see him do what he did tonight?
2: I lost my voice. Love that guy to death. I think we all love that guy. He comes in, puts in work every day, doesn't complain. Scout team or kickoff or punt or whatever it does to see him pay off a little bit. It's just amazing.
1: All right, great stuff. Appreciate your time. Great win.
2: Thank you.
1: Owen Chambliss here with us in the Locker Room Show. Got to step aside for a break. More coming up right after this.
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3: Just coming out here and flying around and being my best for my team. That's all I was doing.
4: How much more and more confident and comfortable do you feel each week that you go out there?
3: Really, each week I'm getting more comfortable. So, you know, just building off the games, you know, going back and watching the film, working on, seeing what I can work on, you know, throughout the week. I've been getting more confident throughout week by week.
4: 3 takeaways. How important is that? I know that's a huge emphasis for you guys to get it done tonight on the road. How big was that?
3: I mean, that's all, you know, our DC preaches, you know. If we take the ball away 3 times, you know, we give our chance a way better chance of winning, and we did that tonight, and, you know, we came out on top. So.
4: Just the guys across the line, especially Jasir Whittington, he seems to be fired up all the time. What's it like playing next to him?
3: I mean, it's amazing. Like, Jasir, he's so quick and just always, he's full of energy, and he just makes the game easier playing with him. You know, he'll get upfield, take the B, and, you know, we can run natural text games and stuff like that. Jasir is, you know, great teammate.
4: How locked in were you guys coming out of the half to only allow those 3 points there in the second half?
3: We were very locked in. You know, we preached a fourth quarter shutout. You know, we just came out trying to, you know, the main thing was to finish, you know, and not get bored, you know, feeling like we're on top. Just come out and finish and play our brand of football.
4: All right, so what do you guys take away from this one now? Your first Big Ten win on the road before you move into your second Big Ten game, but you get to go back home.
3: I mean, it's a good start of what we're trying to do. So we're just going to go back, you know, watch the film and see what we can just keep on improving on and keep getting better week by week.
4: Awesome. Great stuff. Appreciate your time.
3: Appreciate you.
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11: Welcome back into The Locker Room Show. Jessica Cootie with the star of the show tonight, Vincent Genitone. How do you feel after that one?
12: Amazing. You know, it's something I've been praying for a lot, and just for it to come to fruition is just awesome. So,
11: what prepared you for this moment to be able to deliver when your number was called?
12: You know, Coach EJ, he's a great coach, and he has everybody in the running back room working the same stuff. And so, you know, from day one, I've been working the same stuff as all the other guys. Everyone in the running back room can go in at any time and execute the way we've seen our running backs execute. So
11: he talks about being the best running back room in the nation, that you guys did it last year because of Emmett, and then this year too. How much pride do you guys take in that, no matter who it is, that you guys can deliver for this offense?
12: Yeah, I mean, that's what it's all about, the fact that anybody can go in for us, because we really do have the best running back room in the nation. And so just to keep showing that every time one of us steps on the field, and just keep making us each other better and pushing each other in practice and go from there.
11: The score there at the end of the half, take me through it. What'd you feel, and then how was that celebration?
12: It was awesome. You know, it was just being able to celebrate with everybody. The O-line's doing great. I mean, they're the ones who really scored the touchdown on that one, so. You know, just being behind those guys and being to celebrate with my teammates.
11: How important was that, though, for this team, though? You talk about winning the middle eight for you guys to score in that moment.
12: It was really important. We talked about middle eight and winning that and winning different parts of the game. And I think we really, when we took that, it kind of was the end of the game for them. You know, we were able to shut it down and finish the game strong. So,
11: and you're having to be pulled out of celebrations to go play on special teams. How much do you enjoy that, just being able to do whatever for this team?
12: You know, that's my primary role on the team is special teams, and I love that I can be a leader and kind of help the younger guys run special teams and just be able to execute at a high level. And Brett and Nick both do a great job there, and so just working for them is nice.
11: All right, 1-0, and you guys get first one on the road in Big Ten Conference play. How much fun was it to celebrate this one in the locker room?
12: It was awesome. You know, being around the guys and just celebrating with everybody, like that's what it's all about. So.
11: Appreciate your time, and congratulations.
12: Thank you.
11: Vincent Genitone here with us on the Locker Room Show. 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
11: Welcome back. 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Jessica Cootie here with Gunnar Gatula. All right, how good did that one feel to get the first one on the road of the season?
17: Yeah, it feels great to get the first Big Ten win, especially on the road, you know, against a good opponent. So we're excited, but we're ready to build off it, Gary, for next week.
11: All right, Vincent Genitone, the way he stepped in for you guys, I mean, he said basically you guys scored that touchdown for him, but, you know, just when Jamal Roll goes down for him to be ready in that moment, what does that say about this team and the depth of that room?
17: Yeah, I mean, Genitone's just a great dude. Everybody on the team loves him, you know. He works his butt off every single day, and I'm super proud of him for, you know, just stepping in and doing that because we all know he's capable of that. So, you know, when his turn was called, we all knew he was going to be ready, and yeah.
11: For this team to respond, I mean, how big was that too? I mean, Makai steps in, Mosey, I mean, just next man up mentality, how important is that for this group?
17: Yeah, 100%. It's always in football, next man up mentality. You know, things are going to happen throughout the season, guys get hurt, and you know, I'm really proud of how the team so far this year has stepped up in moments like that and things like that, so yeah.
11: Jasir Whittington seems just so fired up to be out on the field no matter what, even coming out there and playing offense. Yeah. What does he give you guys when he runs out there?
17: He just brings a lot of juice and energy, and you know, we know he's going to get the job done, hit his guy, and you know, help us try to spring the ball forward on that play.
11: Speaking of that, the defense, the way they battled, what does that do for you guys just seeing the way that they were balling out?
17: Yeah, I mean, they played so well. It's so fun to watch those guys, you know, watch how hard they practice during the week and how hard they work just as teammates watching them do that. And then, you know, when I see them go out there and play like that tonight, I'm not surprised at all because I see it throughout the week.
11: I know physical battle here tonight. What do you guys learn up front offensive line to improve upon and move forward into Big Ten conference play?
17: Yeah, there's always going to be some things that we need to clean up and fix going throughout the season. You know, I think this week there's some things in the run game we can clean up, just kind of making our mic points right and just some different things like that. Communication situation-wise, and it falls upon all of us. So I know we'll get it fixed.
11: It's kind of a process, right, for the O-line when you guys are out there and just figuring out, gelling, and just, again, pacing the bullets for the first time together. Is that just kind of a work in progress?
17: Yeah, I mean, you're always trying to build off of it. I mean, I feel like our communication has definitely improved throughout the year, but, you know, it's just something that you always keep building off of throughout the year and can always improve.
11: Is it different, too, just first time on the road? I mean, I know it'll get louder as you guys go, but just first time the crowd was against you guys when you're out there?
17: Yeah, a lot of the road environments in the Big Ten, you know, you're going to have to be able to communicate at an even higher level with the crowd noise. And so I know we'll have to keep, you know, improving that throughout the year with some other places we're going to be traveling to.
11: All right, and then just, again, the way that you guys were able to spread the ball around, I know you probably want to continue to run it better, but the fact that you're so balanced, how important is that for this defense or for this offense?
17: Yeah, I mean, it's super important to, you know, balance out the offense and, you know, not get give any tips and tells in what you're doing, you know, as a team, and just being able to run or throw out of different, you know, situations, personnel, formations, you know, that's huge for us. And I think we just need to keep building off of that and improving.
11: How much more fun are plane rides coming off a win going
17: way
11: home?
17: Way more fun. Way more fun. Yep, I'm excited. Yep.
11: Awesome. Appreciate your time. Great win.
17: Thank you so much.
11: Connor Gatula here with us in the Locker Room Show. That's going to do it for me. Big Red Reaction coming up next.
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0: can actually kind of visualize a little bit for, like, hey, what are you willing to endure in this game? How hard are you willing to play to get to that moment? So, you know, being able to celebrate with each other, being able to take a minute to think about our brothers that got hurt tonight, think about their team that got hurt tonight, I think all that's really fun to be a part of.
1: 8-yard run up for John Hole, and off we go in Big Ten play. Ball inside the right hash, own 38, Milivojevic out of the gun, Marvis Parrish to his right, two receivers left, one right. Short motion for Kershawn McCray, blitz comes with the secondary. Milivojevic, he's blown up, Dawson Merritt's got him. Second straight game with a sack for 4-0. And Michigan State will punt, second and 10, plus 44. Out of the pistol, Calandria corrals the snap, play action. Drops the throw, Calandria launches deep, down the seam to the end zone. Caught! Over the shoulder! Touchdown, Quasi Gilmer! 44 yards! Calandria takes the snap, toss pitch right. Nelson on the edge, turns the corner, powers, lunges, fights, he's in! Touchdown, Huskers! Snap for the pattern, Fincher. He unloads a line drive left, intercepted! Leaping pick, Owen Chambliss! He climbs to make a leaping catch, and he has the INT. The Huskers take over at the 29-yard line.
2: You know, from day one, I've been working the same stuff as all the other guys. Everyone in the running back room can go in at any time and execute the way we've seen our running backs execute.
1: Calandria has Genitone to his right. Clap for the snap. Back in three. Looks over the middle. Flips to the Genitone 10.

0: I mean, he's always prepared himself, and you know, he couldn't control when he got an opportunity, but when someone got hurt, he was ready to go. And so that, to me, is the definition of what we're trying to do with all of our guys. Hey, when the time comes, be ready. The time came, and he was ready.
1: Well, it's going to be Vincent Genitone. Has his first career touchdown tonight, the fifth-year senior. Offset Maryland 9, a three-point stance. Calandra takes a snap, handoff. Genitone lunges in! A night he'll never forget for the North Platte kid, Vincent Genitone. Going to put this one on ice.
2: Lost my voice. Love that guy to death. I think we all love that. He comes in, puts in work every day, doesn't complain. Scout team or kickoff or punt or whatever it does. To see him pay off a little bit is just amazing.
1: First and five, 49. Snap play action. Milivojevic got it. Throw!

0: the ball.
1: Snap back to him. Backpedals. Looks left. Throws left. Oh, it's intercepted. Andrew Marshall's got it at the 16-yard line. The INT might have delivered the dagger.
2: It's a good start of what we're trying to do. So we're just going to go back, you know, watch the film and see what we can just keep on improving on and keep getting better week by week.
3: Welcome to Big Red Reaction on the Huskers Radio Network. And wow, does it feel good to win on the road. And Nebraska took care of business to open Big Ten play tonight. A 31-13 win at Michigan State. What was good? The defense. 6 sacks. Quasi Gilmer with a career-high 101 yards receiving. What was bad? Penalties. 7 flags for 70 yards. Didn't help the Big Red. What was scary? Injuries to Ja'Cory Barney, and perhaps the most concerning, to Jamal Rule, who only had 4 carries. But the Big Red will come home undefeated with Maryland on the horizon next Saturday. I'm Matt Cotney, delighted to be with you for Big Red Reaction. My co-host tonight is the former Husker quarterback and a great guy, Tommy Armstrong, and we'll take your calls until 11 p.m. Central at 402-413-2400, 402-413-2400. I think we are going to have a lot of thoughts tonight on what everybody saw. Tommy Armstrong, you watched this game today. Anthony Calandria showed Nebraska that he could be a real threat with his legs. That's something Nebraska hasn't really had in several years. What were your thoughts really on just how Nebraska did tonight?
4: Exactly what you said, man. Calandria did a great job of, I've always said it, of managing the game, making the plays when he needed to, using his feet, extending plays. And I think that's what makes our offense so deadly, is when we have a quarterback that can do that. Defensively, they played phenomenal. Like you said, they ended up with 2 interceptions, 6 sacks. I want to say they ended up with maybe 2 or 3 forced fumbles. And those are the things that you need, definitely, in conference play. Playing at in East Lansing and having to come up big. And when the offense came out sluggish a little bit, I think we're, you know, midway through the third quarter, I think we're averaging probably, I think we're in a negative at yardage at one point. And defense held their own. They did what they were supposed to do. And we caught a spark late in the third quarter. And that's what you need as a team. Sometimes you're going to battle. You're going to win the battle. But later in that game, that Michigan State was going to end up having a time where they're going to play well. And we responded right away, defensively, of course.
3: Tell me about Nebraska's running game without Jamal Rule, who drew the start tonight, but they had to come back with Makai Nelson, who I thought really had a nice game tonight, and then Isaiah Mosey. How did you feel about the Nebraska running game tonight against Michigan State?
4: When you miss a guy like Rule, you got to understand that's kind of a bummer for the offense. You know, definitely a guy that's downhill runner, like we talked about last week, which was he's kind of the guy that's going to put his nose from A gap to A gap and get you those tough yardage. And if he makes a guy miss, he can take a ball 30, 40 yards. But the biggest thing is when you're missing a guy like that, now you got to deal with an extra person in the box. You know, Michigan State did a really good job of forcing the pass in times. But like I said, Calandria did a really, really phenomenal job of, you know, some of his play actions and just hitting guys in open space and just making plays. And that's kind of where it comes down to it. You know, they always say next man mentality or next man up mentality, but they really showed it offensively, definitely in that backfield when Rule went down.
3: The number to get on Big Red Reaction is 402-413-2400, 402-413-2400. 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
0: I heard you guys missed me over the last couple weeks, so we had to make sure on this opening conference win of hitting the undefeated in September, finally, for, since 2018 or 2019. In September, and first time went in East Lansing since 2012, but yeah, proud of, that's out to the guys. I'll say this right now. When you can run the ball, stop the run, and win the turnover battle, it don't matter who you play in this league, on the road or at home, you're going to win a lot of games, and that's what they did today. That might be the recipe they just got to continue to lean on right now, and I like the fact that we're 4-0. I don't hear a lot of people talking about us right now because, in air quotes, we haven't been tested yet. It'll come, but I like the mentality of what I heard some of the guys talk about on the team. It's, next man up. You can start to feel probably the culture of this team that Matt's really talked about probably for 2 or 3 years now. Now it's maybe starting to take some shape, and you saw that with, and shouts out to North Platte kid for getting his opportunity, and the team embraces him and loves him. Like, that brings me back to, like, some old school, the late 90s, Husker feel of those teams where, they were just, brothers together, and I think this team might have that cohesion together, and when you have that, you're really never out of a game, and you're never going to be, down as much as you think as well. And I guess shout out to my mom for calling last week and saying that. If people were saying, like, oh, they were talking about you, whatever, had no idea it was my mom that was doing that. But yes, love you, Mom. And super fans sometimes is a super dad, because I have a 9-month-old baby, and these late games, whatever, dad's tired. He needs sleep too. But next week, guys, let's go get another W for sure. I'll call next week, I promise.
3: Hey, congratulations on the 9-month-old. Congratulations to your mom for representing you so well last week. That was wonderful. Tommy, I'm just wondering, from your standpoint, this is a win. I think clearly Michigan State is the best team Nebraska has faced so far. Michigan State is not going to finish, I don't think, in the upper division of the Big Ten. But this is a road win over a very accomplished coach in this league in Pat Fitzgerald, and a Michigan State team that played Notre Dame pretty tough the week before. I know how tough it is to get a win on the road against anybody, but especially a conference team and a team that is known for their defense. I got to think in that locker room, the Huskers have got to take this as a big momentum boost heading back home, don't you think?
4: Yeah, I think so. Biggest thing that you have to really look at is, like you said, they had seven key penalties. That was, I think it was, 72 yards. But going into that game, you got to understand one thing is, you're playing a Michigan State team they're really sound. Defensively, I think they're missing four DBs. They hit an injury bug, but that's the kicker behind it is you couldn't really tell by how well they're playing. They're fundamentally sound defensively. That kind of shows you who their head coach is. He coached at Northwestern when I was there. Defensively, they were always sound, regardless of who was out there. If it was the second string or third string guys, they're going to be smart. They're going to be sound. They're going to fly to the ball. That's what they did. They had momentum shifts at times throughout the game, and their offense started feeding off of it. But defensively, that's where they got those stops. That's where they got those interceptions. That's where they got the forced fumble on a misdirection with backside wheel route that the defensive backs did a great job of covering. We got pressure, forced a fumble right when they had momentum, and that led to getting more points. And I think that's the kicker behind it. You going into week one of conference play, and you're 1-0, and now we got, I want to say, Maryland next week, and those are the things that we have to understand is you just feed off of every week. And injury bugs are going to happen, but I'm glad that those guys got a chance to go in and make plays, because now not only myself but Coach Rule can see what he can do offensively as well.
3: 402-413-2400 is the number if you would like to be on Big Red Reaction. 402-413-2400. Huskers defeated Michigan State tonight 31-13. We go back to the phones up to Holt County in O'Neill. Let's visit with Riley. Hi, Riley. You're on Big Red Reaction.
5: Good evening, guys. How you doing?
3: Good, Riley. Good. What's going on?
5: Hey, go Big Red.
3: GDR.
5: I gotta tell you, the team that we have right now, though, the way the defense is gelling and our quarterback play and running back play, I think is great, and I think we're gonna win some games this year, guys.
3: Well,
5: I think we're in good shape.
3: I mean, Huskers are going to be favored, I think, by a lot at home over Maryland, depending on what you thought about Indiana's win over Northwestern last night. Indiana looked like a solid, great team, but I don't think they look like an elite team. I would not put the Indiana game in the loss column. And now Oregon, who's lost their starting quarterback and has already lost at Oklahoma State, they certainly have some negatives. But Riley, I mean, it's easy to start drinking the Kool-Aid, I think, after a big road win. But what was your most impressive part of the Husker win tonight?
5: I will tell you that the defensive play is very impressive, and the turnovers and our quarterback play. It's nice to have a good mobile quarterback again. I think that's going to take us far in the season. It might not be overwhelming, but it's very good.
3: Tommy, you can speak on mobile quarterbacks probably more than anyone ever could. The dimension that Calandria gives Nebraska, 10 carries that were not designed plays, 66 yards today. If you're a defensive coordinator, if you're Mike Locksley and Maryland, or you're the defensive quarterback or coordinator for the Terps, they have to look at what Calandria did and maybe try and adjust their defense, maybe put a spy on him. I don't want to say anything negative about previous quarterbacks Nebraska's had, but the bottom line is when you have a quarterback who didn't throw an interception today, who threw for 212 yards and bailed the Huskers out on 10 scrambles, that's pretty impressive, I think.
4: Yeah, it's really impressive. Biggest thing that you got to understand from myself speaking, when you go against a defense that gangs plan around you, is you're going to have those linebackers or DNs that's their main job is to contain you. Get pressure A-gap to A-gap and contain you. The bigger teams we play, the Indiana, the Oregons, they're going to do that. They're going to make it impossible for Calandria to get out wide because they know that's how you extend plays. We watched tonight where there were certain times and on second down, even third down, where defense played really good on the back end. But, you know, when he escaped and got out of that pocket and turns a really good defensive coverage into first down off of his legs, that's where you really get frustrated as a defensive coordinator or even a defensive back. Is, you know, you're sitting there and you're covering a guy for 2 or 3 seconds, and then you look back and the quarterback is 5 yards behind you running out of bounds. That's really frustrating. But he did a really good job today. Speaking on terms of the scrambling quarterbacks, that is the best thing. Definitely when defensive guys try to run man or send a blitz, if that guy misses, there's nobody accounting for the quarterback, and a lot of times that's what happened.
3: 402-413-2400. Riley, thank you very much for the phone call tonight. We will take your calls until 11 p.m. Central at 402-413-2400. My co-host is former Husker quarterback Tommy Armstrong. I'm Matt Cotney in the Huskers Radio Network Broadcast Center. 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Huskers defeated Michigan State tonight, 31-13. We go back to the phones at 402-413-2400 in Hamilton County. Let's visit with John. Good evening, John. You're on Big Red Reaction.
6: Good evening. Great show. Thanks for taking my call. Tommy, I'm going to take you back to November 7th. 2015, sixth rings, Michigan State. You did a 91-yard, 38-second drive to win the game. So I want a couple questions, one for each of you. Tommy, what do you see out of Calandria? What do you see on his take on driving down the field, winning the game? Matt Cotney, give me a perspective of overall the Big Ten. It seems like it's down. There are some maybe some even parallel there, but Nebraska's in a good spot. So I just want your take on both of those. Thank you, guys. You guys are great.
3: Hey, thank you very much, Tom. We'll start with Tommy and your thoughts on Calandria and taking the team down the field potentially.
4: Yeah, man, I think he has his head on right as far as taking care of the football. That's the biggest thing. You know, I've had to learn that throughout my career. The biggest thing is, you know, you have to be available to put yourself through the right situations. And I think his process and speed, his process and speed for the offense is there. Everybody believes in him, from his O-line to his receivers. I think the biggest thing is improvising and making things happen with his feet. That is, like I just talked about earlier, that's the most frustrating thing for a defense, is to have to game plan for a quarterback that can get outside the pocket and make something happen with his legs. And he doesn't do it all the time, but when he does it for a good reason. And putting himself in right situations, definitely later into the season, later into conference play, when he gets ready to play these big schools, you know, these ranked opponents, that's what's going to separate our offense, because our offense I know a lot of times people say it goes through Rule and the running backs, but in order for our running backs to have a run game like they do, Calandria has to have a few carries, a few times where he makes the linebackers and the DNs think twice before they squeeze down on the A to B gap. And I think the way that he's playing, that opens up the run game for our guys.
3: And to answer the question you directed at me, John, in terms of is the Big Ten down this year, I have a hard time saying the Big Ten's down when they've won the last three national championships. Now, Michigan is certainly not as good, I think, as they have been. I think Iowa is very much the same as they have been. I think Ohio State right now is the favorite to win the Big Ten. I think Indiana, while they did not impress necessarily against a better Northwestern team that I think is being given credit for, I think they're going to be there at the end. When you look at a Wisconsin goes into Happy Valley and gets their first win there in over a decade, I think what I really think is Oregon has not played as well as people have thought. The jury's out on USC. I think the top eight teams in this league can all beat each other. I think the lower end of the league is probably not very good right now, but the top of the league, everybody is really good, and a lot of that has to do with the transfer portal and NIL, and I think at the end, the Big Ten is going to be right there. I don't think there's a dominant team in the league this year. I think right now, Ohio State and Indiana have separated themselves at the top. That doesn't mean that other teams can't sneak up and beat them, but it's going to be a lot of fun. 402-413-2400 is the number to get on Big Red Reaction. John, thank you very much for the phone call. Next up, let's go to Odo County, just down Highway 2 from Lincoln in Unadilla. Let's visit with Driller. Hi, Driller. You're on Big Red Reaction.
7: Hey, how are you guys doing tonight?
4: Good.
3: Doing good, Driller. What's going on?
7: Fantastic. Hey, I got a pop quiz for you. I want to talk a little about quarterback history. Specifically about quarterbacks wearing number 10, because I'll be honest, you know, my antenna blew off the top of my house a while back, so it took me a while to figure out the number 10 was no longer Heinrich Harburg, and we had new number 10 out there. But my question for you guys is, because I wish he was still on the roster, he was a great athlete, great guy, but, you know, what's your thoughts about this number 10? How does he compare to, say, the Keith and McCants in 91 or Fred Duda in 64? And what makes this number 10 special?
3: You forgot
7: I'll hang about, up and listen.
3: You forgot about Frank Patrick back in the late 60s, who was 6'7", and they finally moved him to wide receiver. But I got to tell you, anytime you start talking and you do a Keith and McCant drop here on Big Red Reaction, former Big 8 Offensive Player of the Year, Keith and McCant. I don't know, Tommy, if you ever had a chance. That's a little before your time, but Keith and McCant kind of reminds me a little bit of your game. He was multifaceted. But Calandria, I just look at him and I think the Huskers are lucky to get a veteran. I mean, he didn't come in here as a 13th grader. He came in here through the door ready to dance. He's played in bowl games. He's played big-time football. you know, he represents number 10 pretty well, I'd say.
4: Yeah, I think so. You know, I haven't really been educated on all the number 10s, but, you know, for him, like I said before, the biggest thing is taking care of the football, being a game manager. He's not trying to do too much. And I think that's the thing that separates him from the past quarterbacks is, you know, everything was kind of put on their shoulders. But I think he came in of understanding what his main purpose was, and his main purpose was to lead this team and not just, you know, have to do everything. He has a talented group of guys around him from freshmen all the way to seniors. And his biggest thing that he's doing right now is he's feeding those guys. He's putting the ball in their hands when they need it. And he's being the quarterback. He's quarterbacking that group of offensive guys, and they believe in him. And there's times where they may stall a little bit, but his energy never changes. You know, he's passionate, and he shows it at times, and they believe in him. And I think that's what separates him.
3: 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We'll let you know that top-ranked Husker volleyball swept Ohio State tonight at the Devaney Center. It just ended 25-19, 10-12. The Big Red gets the win. We'll take your calls at 402-413-2400. 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With Tommy Armstrong, I'm Matt Cotney. 402-413-2400 is the number. 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
21: Looked like the pass protection was there, but it was a little bit down. And Tommy, I'm glad you're still around, man. I've seen you on the field, and you were such a shoulder, just like Calandria was tonight. And that's all I got. Thanks.
3: Offensive line play, Tommy Armstrong. It's easy to look at their running game and see that none of the running backs, Nelson, Mosey, and with Rule getting hurt, didn't put up huge numbers. But, man, I'm just going to say, Pat Fitzgerald is known as a defensive coach, and I would have to think that they sold out to make sure that Nebraska didn't go nuts running the ball tonight. What do you think about the offensive line play?
4: I think they held on. My biggest thing, like we talked about before, is, when you're dealing with a defensive-minded coach that knows how to game plan, and he realizes that your top running back is out, he's going to stack the box. He's going to bring pressure. I think they did a really good job of when they took shots, they were there. Like he just talked about, he said they did a really good job of pass pro. And at times it's tough. When you know those guys are going to pin their ears back and blitz a few more guys than they usually do. And you can see it at times where we got stuffed late in the third or early in the third. And we had to make plays with Clinger's arm, and he did that. Like I said before, he's incredible of managing game. And when his number gets called, he usually answers that. And I'm proud to see how well they're doing. With those injuries, they still were able to perform and make plays and keep drives going. And I think that's the biggest thing, is getting first downs. And when you can have an O-line that could see what's in front of them, adjust to it, make their calls, and still be able to move the chains, that's impressive.
3: When you have a quarterback who is efficient at scrambling like Calandria, and he is not afraid to take off when things aren't there, does the offensive line block differently with a scrambling quarterback than they would with someone who's more of a pocket passer? Or does that scrambling quarterback like Calandria just kind of take what the play gives him? In other words, you were great with your legs. Did the offensive line block differently knowing that you might try and make something out of nothing with a play?
4: Yeah, I think they do. The biggest thing is they have an internal clock where they're telling themselves, like, okay, if I'm still blocking, I've had a few of my offensive linemen tell me back in the day, which was like, why didn't you run? you usually like if we're still sitting there for, you know, 1,001, 1,002, 1,003 and we're sitting here like, okay, if the ball's back there, he should have already ran by now. So those are the biggest things, like for them, their internal clock, in their head, they're telling themselves like, okay, cool. But like a guy like Dylan that sits in that pocket and picks a defense apart, you as an offensive lineman, they're probably telling themselves like, okay, if he still has the ball, he's probably still in his pocket. So I have to be able to kind of be on my P's and Q's of where I'm stepping and things of that nature. But usually if it's an A gap that's wide open and you take a 3 to 5 step drop and first option is not there, second option, in our mind, a scrambling quarterbacks is okay, I'm taking what the defense gives me, which is my check down. I'm using my feet to get at least 4 yards. And that's kind of what they're basically trained to see and trained the block throughout the off season, because, you know, all off season we were hearing Calandria, he, you know, it's tough going against him. He's making plays when things aren't there and he's, you know, he's improvising and he's, you know, even if we play good defense, we still got to be aware of him escaping the pocket. His O-line know that. And, you know, once they get into that groove of understanding, okay, even if I get beat, I can still take my guy high and Calandria can step up and I know he's going to end up running. So that's the biggest thing for them.
3: That's the former Husker quarterback, Tommy Armstrong. I'm Matt Coatney. Steve, thank you for the phone call. 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Next up is Rich in Bellevue. 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
1: Hey, fellas. Loving this show. Tommy, I knew you were something special before you ever got up to Nebraska. I had a fellow military veteran that retired down there. That son used to play ball with you down there and said you were something special, and you really were. You're a great leader for our team. And I think that's what goes with Calandria, which I refer to as the candy man. You say his name 3 times, boom, he's going to make something sweet happen. And he's a leader. He encourages the other players. And that's just a dynamic we have not seen in a while at Nebraska.
3: The candy man. Yeah. You know, you got something going on when people start dropping nicknames on you. 3 times, yeah. He's going to make something sweet happen. That's pretty cool.
4: Yeah, man. I appreciate that. I think the biggest thing, like he said, when you got a guy that can win over the locker room within a year of being in the organization, I think that speaks volumes on him. When you got a guy that no matter what happens in a game, he's going to play through it. He's going to play with that chip on the shoulders. Like I said before, he's going to play with a lot of passion. And I think they're all buying into it. That's the realest thing you can say about a quarterback is he's going to play for his team, regardless of who's out there. He's going to continue to be the person that he is. And I think that's what separates him from everybody else in that locker room is the way he handles himself, the way that no matter what the score is, you know, he's going to fight to get that first down. And we've seen that. Like, he's not the guy that's going to slide definitely on 3rd and 1, 3rd and short. Like, those are the things that they knew with me. Like, okay, Tommy's going to go get it. Like, if it's 3rd and 5, he's not going to slide. I don't think I slid any time in my career at Nebraska, which maybe it was dumb, but I got a chance to show how tough I really was, and I think that's what he's doing this year.
3: We appreciate the phone call, Rich, 402-413-2400. If you'd like to be on the show, Matt Coatney along with Tommy Armstrong after the Huskers went to 4-0, defeating Michigan State 31-13 tonight. Let's head to the great state of Colorado and visit with Steve. Good evening, Steve. You're on Big Red Reaction.
20: How's it going, guys?
4: Good.
20: Good. Hey, I just wanted to comment on it. Looks like they finally have solved the mystery of the portal. All those guys are contributing up and down the line, and QB and D-backs. It's great.
3: It's a different world with the portal, but I'll tell you, I'm glad Owen Chambliss was in the portal. And he arrived. I'm glad that Calandria was in the portal and Quasi Gilmer, who had a career high 101 yards receiving. It's Tommy, I got to think it's hard to build a team now just through recruiting freshmen. I mean, you know, someone was saying on one of the morning talk shows that the teams that seem to be successful now in college football are older, more veteran teams, and that means you come up through the portal. But I really think you take a look at what Matt Rhule has done with someone like Gunnar Gatula, you know, where, you know, you've got a Luke Lindenmeyer and you've built these players and then you add through the portal. That really is the secret sauce right now, isn't it?
4: Mm-hmm. It's kind of like the vet rule where you bring in some guys that can win over that position group and teach and manage and do what they need to do as far as getting those guys prepared. But I think it's more of a, you know, in my honest opinion, I think now with NIL and the transfer portal, I think it's more of a performance level now where they really don't care about what they really care about what you can do and like basically how well you can perform, and they don't really care about the maybes or maybe he's going to be good and, you know, he's young, but we can develop him. Like we want to be good now. And that's how they look at it. And I think that's kind of Coach Rhule did a really good job of bringing in guys that he developed and they bought in. But he also brought in some guys defensively, like you just mentioned, that we knew what they're good at. But you needed that depth. And now everybody's bought in. They're doing the right things and they're feeding off each other. And those little small pieces that we're missing last year, we actually filled in those spots. And now it's starting to show. But it's more of, like I said before, once you get into deeper into the season, it's about keeping everybody healthy and showing how depth really is going to help this team be successful in the back end of the season.
3: Thank you, Steve, for the phone call. We do not have any information on Ja'Cory Barney or maybe even more seriously to Jamal Rhule. It'll be interesting to find out early in the week what their status is. 402-413-2400. If you would like to be on Big Red Reaction, Matt Cotney and Tommy Armstrong with you tonight. This might be the name of the night on Big Red Reaction. In southwestern Lancaster County, we go to somebody who has identified themselves as Two Sticks Mitchum. Hi, you're on Big Red Reaction.
0: Right on, fellas. Hey, Matt, Tommy, thanks for taking the call.
4: Yes, sir.
0: Nobody's really talked about the physicality of the game other than we've talked about some injuries and things. Just want to get your take on, you know, every time I looked up, I think I was at a wedding in Greeley County, and between the bridesmaid speech and the groomsman speech, there were two Spartans that got hauled off the field. It was like a MASH unit out there. When's the last time you guys have seen Nebraska play with such physicality like they did tonight? I didn't get to listen to it, but we did have it up on the screen during the reception. And I tell you what, these guys were hitting. I mean, they were just flipping the switches. And is this a product of what you guys just talked about, year three, they're buying into Coach Rhule's system, and then with the new other coordinators? Or what are your thoughts on the physicality? Because I've not seen Nebraska play like this, I mean, for quite a while. And I grew up listening to Lyle Bremser picking corn back in the 70s. So just want to get your take on that and see what you guys think.
3: Physicality of the game, Tommy. Well, I'm going to start and say, look, it's Big Ten play. Non-conference is over. You're on the road, and you're playing a Pat Fitzgerald team. If it wasn't physical today, I would have been pretty surprised, you know?
4: Yeah, that's the biggest thing. Big Ten is known for physical football, and I think they understood that, like, their first years of coaching Nebraska, and that's what they aim to do is get some physical players on the defensive side of the ball. You got safeties coming down, when you got linebackers filling A gaps quick, and they're putting a thumping on those running backs that thinking that they're going to get extra yards. I think that sets the tone for the defense. Offensively, when you got receivers that's leading up and they're blocking downfield,
3: yes,
4: that's part,
3: yes,
4: of the physicality of everything. And I think tonight, I think we had, I want to say 10, I'm looking at it now, 10 tackles for loss. Those are things that, you know, you can't teach. You know, they got to want to do that. They got to want to hit those A gaps or those outside edges and make those tackles. And I think they did that tonight.
3: 402-413-2400.

0: 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Huskers defeated Michigan State tonight 31-13. They host Maryland next Saturday at 3 o'clock Central right here on the Huskers Radio Network and Memorial Stadium. 402-413-2400 if you'd like to be on the show. Next up, we are going to head to Scott in the state of Iowa. Scott, you're on Big Red Reaction.
1: Yeah, hey guys, appreciate the show, longtime listener. I guess I just have a question on, you know, as I was watching the game, I'm a longtime Husker fan, and we're up 10, it's going good, I'm feeling good about it, but I still have that thought in the back of my head of, can Nebraska really finish this game off on the road? I guess your thoughts on how many of those kind of wins do you think it takes before we start to move towards, man, we're going to win it? You know, I was watching Iowa play in between commercials and stuff, and I knew they were going to win that game. That's just what Iowa does. How long do you think it is before, as Husker fans, we start expecting that type of thing at the end of a game more often? Appreciate you guys. I'll let you take it from there.
0: Scott, thank you. Tommy, we had this phone call last week about, are we over the hump? I think is more what he's talking about. Matt Rhule has talked a lot about the middle eight, the last 4 minutes of the second quarter and the first 4 minutes of the third quarter. But, you know, I'm going to be real honest with you. When Michigan State went up-tempo and started moving the ball down the field, even though the Huskers had a two-score lead, in the back of my mind, I thought, boy, the Huskers better flip the momentum here. But, you know, give Matt Rhule credit. His team went on the road and got a solid win. So the question from the caller is, how many times do you need to do this before you say, hey, we expect to win these games?
2: Honestly, today I'm gonna go back just a little bit and talk about what we talked about earlier, which was the drive where, you know, we stalled, we ended up giving them the ball back, and they got all the momentum, and we get a fumble off of a strip sack. Usually, we see the momentum flip, and they go, you know, drive down the field in a minute and a half to 3 minutes, and now all of a sudden it's a one-possession game. But that is, in my honest opinion, that's the turning point for me as far as the defensive side, where even when the offense is kind of struggling coming out of the second half, because usually we have a big problem of coming out in the second half really slow, and then they get all the momentum, and it's more like playing catch-up. But I think to get over this hump, like we were just talking about, we have to see a consistent basis of this happening. But being in East Lansing and actually seeing this go down, and their fans getting involved, and their fans are, you know, feeding off of just the positive yards. I think they ended up with like three or four handoffs that drive where they were hitting the A-gaps, getting 9 or 10 yards and, you know, breaking tackles here and there. And then all of a sudden we stopped them. And that's what the defense needed. That's what the team needed, which was, look, when things aren't going well, definitely in a hostile atmosphere like that, we have to be able to get some stops and be able to make those big plays. Offensively, I think we did a really good job. And I think it's going to take, like I said before, I will know what type of team we are come late October, early November, because I think that's where you separate yourself in the Big Ten. I played in that conference for 4 or 5 years, and usually the top teams separate themselves in that later date. And these are the testers, and I think they respond the right way. You know, two major injuries in that game, and nobody really folded. They defensively, they made plays, and offensively, they did what they were supposed to do.
0: That's the former Husker quarterback, Tommy Armstrong. I'm Matt Coatney. Scott, thank you for the phone call. 402-413-2400. If you'd like to be on Big Red Reaction, let's go down to Dallas, Texas, and visit with Patrick. Patrick, good evening. You're on Big Red Reaction.
3: Hey, guys. I always say Dallas, and I don't expect you all to know all of the suburbs and the DFW Metroplex, but I always forget, we just moved to Plano last year, and I always forget that it's the hometown of Rex Burkhead. So,

0: I'll start saying Plano in tribute to him.
1: We are trying to be as historically accurate on Big Red Reaction as we can be. So, yes. Yes, please let our call screener know you're in Plano next time. That'll be great, Patrick. Thank you.
0: For sure. yeah, you guys were just talking about this, but I wanted to talk about kind of the slow start to the third quarter, slow start to the second half. And another big thing is, you know, we want to win the fourth quarter, but you know, two games this year, the first game and now this game, we've had a really, really, I won't say rough, but kind of a slow third quarter. And in those games in late October, early November, we're going to have to play four quarters of football. So I wanted to see how you guys saw it. Did you see sluggishness? Did you see, you know, what was it? Or I think somebody mentioned, you know, the defense was bending but not breaking. They only gave up three. But just kind of wanted to get your thoughts on the third quarter performance.
1: You know, Matt Rhule said last week that he talked to other coaches and they suggested coming out of the locker room sooner before the start of the third quarter. He did that today. He was out very early comparatively to where he's been, and then the Huskers did not score in quarter number three. I gave Michigan State a lot of credit for adjusting in the third quarter to some of the things Nebraska was doing offensively. And then one of the things that helped out their defense, I think, was their offense went up tempo. And I think that bothered Nebraska tonight. But it's, I mean, you don't get as much time at halftime, I think, as fans think, to make a bunch of changes, do you, Tommy?
2: Can you hear me?
1: Yeah, we've got you, Tommy. Let's talk about, you know, at halftime, you don't have a lot of opportunity to make a ton of changes. There's just not that much time to make a lot of adjustments, are there?
2: No. Usually what you end up doing is you go for the mistakes that you made in the first half, and what you can do to fix what the game plan really is. You try not to introduce all your cards in the beginning of the game, and then you kind of trickle off to that. But I think the biggest thing that we've talked about before is you want to score first drive of the first half and first drive of the second half. And that's how you pick up the tempo. And I think the biggest thing that we've struggled with lately is the biggest I wouldn't say it's the downfall, but it's more of just the energy level and picking it up is being able to put points on the board right away. Definitely having a lead late in that game.
1: 402-413-2400 if you'd like to be on Big Red Reaction. Thank you, Patrick, in Plano, Texas. Next up, let's head up to Papillion, Nebraska, and visit with Caroline. Hi, Caroline. You're on Big Red Reaction.
3: Hi. I'm glad that the Huskers won, but what do you I want to talk about penalties and, like, what do you think that they could, like, fix and clean up on, like, trying not to get that many?
1: Yeah, this is probably our best phone call we've had. No, really. I mean, I brought this up earlier. Penalties were ugly. Huskers had seven penalties today. And I'm going to start off with a couple of unnecessary defensive penalties. There was one in which the Husker defender wasn't even looking at the ball and got called for pass interference. And then, Tommy, maybe you can talk about the two illegal formation penalties coming out of the halftime locker room. It appeared Gunnar Gatula was not on the line of scrimmage. You know, there's all these make sure your face mask is even with the belt buckle of the center, that type of thing. But these are preventable penalties, aren't they?
2: Mm-hmm. Yeah, they are. I think the biggest thing with Gunnar is when you have guys that like I told you before in the beginning of the segment, which was those guys started to pin their ears back and they started to blitz. They started, and what guys try to do to help themselves out to get in better position is they try to cheat a little bit and back up, and that's where they get these penalties from. And a lot of coaches, definitely the O-line, they get really, really frustrated at that, and they say, hey, look, I don't care if they're sending eight guys. You need to be on that line. But they try to help themselves out by backing up just a little bit so they can put themselves in the right situation to be the best blocker they can. But a lot of refs are really, really, really looking at that now.
1: I would be surprised if we don't find out that Michigan State's coaching staff didn't go to the officials before the start of the third quarter and say, hey, Nebraska's right tackle is not on the line of scrimmage.
2: Mm-hmm.
1: And, you know, to me, if a coach isn't talking to the officials, they're not trying to win. I don't know if we'll hear anything about that, but a lot of times if you see two straight penalties, what was it, last night Indiana got called their first two plays for an illegal snap by the center. I thought Kurt Cignetti's head was going to blow off, and I have to think they were alerted. But anyway, Caroline, great phone call. Thank you for calling in, 402-413-2400. If you'd like to be on Big Red Reaction, Matt Cotney, along with Tommy Armstrong, we'll have more Big Red Reaction when we return in a few moments.
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1: 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The Big Red knocked off Michigan State. Tommy Armstrong is my co-host, and I'm Matt Cotney, and we're taking your calls at 402-413-2400. 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Next up, we stay here in the capital city, and let's visit with Jimmy. 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
13: Hey, good evening, fellas. I just wanted to mention, late in the game, number 42, our defensive linebacker laid a lick on one of those guys and just laid him out. He was a walk-on from Utah, Nebraska. Derek Wacker, there you go. Nailed it. And I love that last name, too. But if Nebraska goes out and finds some more of them kids like him that want to play for the University of Nebraska, homegrown kid, and I believe he's a walk-on.
1: Yeah.
13: I think that would just be wonderful.
1: He's a great special teams player also. Yeah.
13: I was getting there, but thanks for stealing my thunder. But that's all I got. Thanks, fellas.
1: I thought when Vincent Genitone scored today, look, you know, we love all the Huskers, but I think Husker fans, whenever there's somebody who doesn't get all the accolades like a Calandria or a Rule or a Chambliss, when somebody like a Wacker from UTAN or somebody like Genitone from North Platte does some good things, I think Husker fans kind of notice it a little bit more. But talking about the physicality of the game, I know the hit that he's talking about, Wacker, I mean that kid comes to play. And again, there's another kid that you got to look at Matt Rule and say they've done a good job developing him.
2: Mm-hmm. I think that's when I look at guys like that, I look at guys that remind me of Andy Janovich that everybody knows about.
1: Yeah.
2: NFL fullback, long tender. Like, it's just for him, when he first came to Nebraska, he wasn't on scholarship, known for just being so selfless and just getting in there. And the first time I saw him was playing Wisconsin, and he goes into the A-gap and puts this All-American on his back. And I'm just like, holy cow. Like, but that's where everybody saw the light with him, and he earned all everybody's respect, because he was a guy that no matter what happened, he was going to work hard. He was going to do what he was supposed to do. He was going to make plays when he needed to. And those guys, they did that today. They made tackles. And in my honest opinion, I texted one of my buddies as I was watching the game, and I said, you know, the biggest thing on that touchdown that he caught, which I felt like it was more of a halfback screen, because, you know, they went four verticals. He did a check down, did an option route, went to the right side. And Calandra did a really good job of understanding and really seeing the clock and knowing how to basically manage the game and make sure that we can get at least a field goal here. It's not enough time. He gives it to the running back ends up just taking this to the left side, block from the slot, block from the outside receiver, jumps in the end zone. That's the things that, you know, you really don't see unless you understand the game and understand the quarterback position. But for me, I'm just like, wow, that was beautiful. There was just nothing's there. Check it down. We have a timeout just in case he gets tackled in bounds. He turns into a touchdown.
1: Jimmy, we appreciate the phone call. This is Big Red Reaction, 402-413-2400. It is just about the top of the hour here in Lincoln as we approach the 10 o'clock hour. 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
1: Top-ranked Husker volleyball successfully swept Ohio State tonight. 20th-ranked Oregon appears to be in a position to beat number 12 USC in the Coliseum in Los Angeles. It's 41-27 Ducks. 2 minutes to go in that one. And Dylan Raiola has been playing most of the set, or actually the whole second half, after Dylan Moore got knocked out of the game late in the first half. So it's been an interesting day in the Big Ten. The number to be on Big Red Reaction is 402-413-2400. My co-host is Tommy Armstrong, the former Husker quarterback. My name is Matt Cotening. Let's go down to the state of Kansas and visit with Chad. Good evening, Chad. You're on Big Red Reaction.
15: How we doing, guys?
2: Good.
1: Yeah, good, Chad. What's going on?
15: We're down here at Milford Lake in Kansas drinking the Rulaid pretty heavily this weekend. And my question for you, Tommy Armstrong, is what former running back does Jamal Rule remind you of?
2: Ooh. Man, that was tough. But I would say more of a – I didn't get a chance to play on the same team with him, but more of a Roy Alou, where once he gets that engine rolling, it's hard to stop him. And these last few games, once he gets the ball rolling, you give him a few carries, it's hard to tackle that guy. And like we saw these last 4 weeks, he's just been – once he finds the end zone the first time, it's hard to keep him out of it. And that's who he really reminds me of when I actually start watching Nebraska, because, you know, I was a Texas kid. But being able to fall in love with Nebraska and being able to come down, well, I would say come up there and play, I started watching those games, and Roy Alou is the guy that they handed the ball to, and, man, he made things look easy.
1: Chad, we appreciate the phone call. I'll tell you about Roy Alou Jr., who also had a great pro career. He got drafted by Washington. First time I saw him, I thought, he's too small to play at this level. And then he, just like Jamal Rule, surprised me with how physical he would be in running between the tackles. I think it's a great comparison that you've made, Tommy. You know, it's hard to look at Rule and say that, well, he's kind of like this guy or he's kind of like this guy. I hope, I'm going to go against everything that I'm going to say about Maryland, because I am afraid Husker fans take a look at the whopping that UCLA put on Maryland today and are overlooking Maryland next week. Maryland is a quality opponent. That said, depending on what the medical diagnosis is for Rule, I hope even if he could play next week, that the Huskers have lots of other options at running back and they hold him off. So I think, Tommy, you've got a great analogy of comparing him to Roy Alou, a great Husker. 402-413-2400 is the number. Let's stay here in Lincoln and visit with Dan. Good evening, Dan. You're on Big Red Reaction.
16: Hey, thanks, guys. What a night for Nebraska. And Tommy Armstrong, you are so good as a dual threat quarterback. So I'm curious, when you watch Anthony Calandria, what do you see in his game that reminds you of your own? And maybe some advice you might give him that makes him more effective as the season goes on, because obviously, you know, he's prone to injury with running. So I'm just kind of curious your take, because you were one of the best.
2: Yeah, the similarities is there. The biggest one is his grit, his want to. We talked about it earlier in the segment. It's really hard to tell that kid no. Definitely when it comes to moving the chains and getting out of bounds and things of that nature. You know, he's the type of kid that when he sees that the light of getting that first down, he's gonna go get it. What I would tell him from my personal experiences is, you got a long season ahead of you. Take care of your body. Understand there's always, another series. It's not going to be a last series. Continue to manage the game, but at the same time, be smart. Understand that your teammates are going to have your back, but at the same time, find a way of protecting yourself. Because that's one thing that late in the season for me, my last 2 or 3 years, I always found a way to get hurt. And that was that, you know, that early or late October, early November time where, you know, that injury bug would always find me. But for him, I would just say, hey, look, just be mindful of, it's going to be cold. and those hits that he's taking now, he really don't need to take them. I think he took one in this game, and he cut inside instead of just running out of bounds, and he got his legs wrapped up, and he really took, it looked like he took a knee to the ribs, and he got up. But I was like, yeah, I know he's going to feel that one. Those are the ones that I would tell him, like, look, man, just be careful, get out of bounds, and protect yourself. You got a long season ahead of you.
1: 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This is Big Red Reaction. After the Huskers defeated Michigan State tonight, 31-13, the former Husker quarterback Tommy Armstrong is my co-host, and my name is Matt Cotney. Let's head down to Gage County and visit with Bob in Beatrice. Bob, good evening. You're on Big Red Reaction.
17: Hi, guys. I enjoy listening to you. I always have. I haven't called in since a couple times last year, but I want to ask both of you what you would predict going into October, November, how many wins we'll have, and in the end, how many wins we will end up with.
1: That's a tough one. You know, we kind of talked about this on last week's show, because you know, I said we would know a lot more about this team after they played a Big Ten team. Well, we know a lot more about Nebraska tonight. You know, I think Nebraska will be favored against Maryland next week. If you're predicting wins, that would be number five. They're not going to be favored against Indiana in all likelihood. They're probably not going to be favored at Oregon. There'll be a toss-up game probably on Halloween night against Washington. That's a potential for a sixth game. At Illinois will be a tough game because it's on the road. They'll probably be favored at Rutgers. Probably will not be favored at home for Ohio State. And again, a toss-up game at Iowa. But, you know, I take a look at that. You know, the ceiling for this Nebraska team is probably 9 wins. I think probably they can get to 7 pretty easily. But, you know, Tommy, you and I took a look last week and said, at Oregon, Washington, at Illinois, that end of October, early November timeframe is going to be key for this team, I think.
2: Yep. And we talked about the ceiling and the floor. Ceiling was 9-3, and the floor was 7-5. I think the biggest thing, like we talked about, is how well they're going to play later in the season. And I hate to be kind of the guy to always bring it up, but, you know, those last 6 games we typically – We struggle with, and that hits right on the nail on the head of where we talked about, which is that late October, early November, that's where the second half of the season starts, and I think that's where we have to get over that hill. We have to get over it, and that's where it's going to decide, because we have a really good chance going into the next 3 weeks of being maybe 6-1 or 5-2, and 10, we really have to bear down for a tough schedule. And, you know, like you just said, we're not going to be heavily favored in majority of those games. And a lot of them are going to be away games, and they're going to be tough. And those teams that we're going to play are going to be playing well. And they're playing well now. So I'm looking forward to the matchups. Like I said before, we just got to make sure everybody stays healthy. We're able to take care of the ball. And, you know, after today, I feel like we can go toe-to-toe with all those teams on our schedule.
1: And Tommy Armstrong and Bob, thank you very much for the phone call. You nailed it about staying healthy. You know, who knew that Dante Moore would get knocked out of the game against USC today for Oregon, and Dylan Raiola would have to come in and play for Oregon? It's hard for me to take a look and say, how many wins do you think Nebraska will get this year? Nobody saw Jamal Rule only getting 4 carries in this game today. Who knows what his situation is going to be, or Ja'Cory Barney. So you don't know who the players are going to be, you know, against Washington on Halloween. So I hate to be the guy who says take games one game at a time, but it's hard to project what's going to happen in a month if you don't know who all is going to play in that game. Thank you for the phone call, Bob, 402-413-2400. Lincoln Airport, the official airport of Husker Athletics, now offers more places to touch down with flights to Chicago, Dallas-Fort Worth, Denver, Phoenix, Las Vegas, Orange County, and Orlando. 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Let's head back to the phones at 402-413-2400. Next up, we go to Douglas County in Omaha. Here is Eli. Hi, Eli. You're on Big Red Reaction.
18: Hi. I just wanted to call in today and talk about the run game with Rule getting a couple snaps, but just how deep our depth is at running back and how pretty awesome that is.
1: Well, you've got to have depth. And, you know, Matt Rule has been talking all year about you have to have numbers. And, you know, they're different backs. I think Mekhi Nelson had started the year as RB1. I think Jamal Rule had earned starting today. Isaiah Mosey has certainly been part of that. We didn't see Quentin Ives today. But, Tommy, it is hard to play in the Big Ten unless you have depth. Nebraska had the depth today, thank goodness, when Jamal Rule went out. But how different are these three backs, Rule, Nelson, and Mosey, in your estimation?
2: They're a lot different. We just talked about it. You know, I feel like they all have things that they really do well. I think Nelson and Mosey, they're kind of similar. They both can catch the ball out of the backfield. They're not really heavy downhill runners, but that's why Rule is so important, because you got a guy like that can come into the game and, you know, you can hand him the ball off. He's going to get those tough yardage. And that's where it's tough. You know, it's like losing Amir Abdullah in 2000 and my senior year, 2016, where, you know, we had Terrell Newby. We had Amani Cross. Amani Cross is the downhill runner. But we also had Terrell Newby, which was the kind of scat back where he can catch the ball. He can catch those screens. But, you know, not having Rule in that game, you knew what you were going to get from the defense. Now, they're going to pin their ears back, and they know that these guys aren't going to be downhill runners right away. They're going to be guys that's going to come out of the backfield looking for a quick screen or things of that nature. So I think that's the biggest thing. That's the difference between those three. But going into next week, if we don't have a Rule, I think we have to understand one thing is we're going to probably end up seeing maybe 7-man box, and we're going to have to make something. To be honest, 7 or 8-man box, and we have to make something happen with those two in the backfield.
1: Eli, thank you for the phone call. This is Big Red Reaction with Tommy Armstrong, the former Husker quarterback. I'm Matt Cotney. The phone number to get on the show is 402-413-2400, 402-413-2400. The Huskers defeated Michigan State tonight in East Lansing, 31-13, and we head back to the phones. Let's go back up to Omaha and visit with Christian. Good evening, Christian. You're on Big Red Reaction.
19: Hey, guys. Tommy, you're the GOAT for me, man. You're the best quarterback I've seen there. But so realistically, we could go 6-0 going into Oregon facing Dylan Raiola. How do you guys feel about that? He just won against USC, threw for 300 yards, so it'll be a good matchup.
1: Well, let's hope that Dante Moore is going to be okay. That shot that he took, you'll see it on highlights. You know, if you watch it or you follow it on social media, he was sliding and he took a nasty shot to the head. Oregon's very lucky that they now have a quarterback, as we know, is as good as Dylan Raiola. That's another one. I think it's hard to say that Nebraska will go up against a Dylan Raiola. And in many ways, I don't want him to, because I think it takes away from the matchup. Because, you know, in today's world, you see players playing on 3 and 4 teams in their careers. And, you know, I would really hate to think – that a matchup between Nebraska and Oregon. Obviously, it's a storyline. It's low-hanging fruit for the fans. But, Tommy, how tough is it when you go up against a team and a former teammate is playing on the other team? I mean, obviously, you think about it, don't you?
2: Yeah, you think about it a lot. you know, I've played against one of my really good friends a few years ago in the championship game. And it's in the back of your mind, but at the same time, like once the game gets started, you really don't think about it as much. It's more like you just said, it's more talk than anything because Dylan's a great quarterback. Don't get me wrong. We have a great team. That's a matchup that everybody's probably already looking forward to. Like, oh man, well, we may have a chance to play our former quarterback, but at the end of the day, it's still Oregon versus Nebraska, and they're going to do what they have to do to win games. But I look forward to that matchup, but I think it's the same thing as everybody else on the team. I think like players, at the end of the day, we all got the same jersey on. We still got the same pads on. There says Oregon, ours says Nebraska, and we just got to win the game. Like we can shake hands and do everything afterwards, but in between those lines, you're stopping me from getting a win, and that's not going to happen. And that's kind of how I think about it.
1: Christian, great phone call. We appreciate it. 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Just search on Huskers Radio Network. And along with Tommy Armstrong, I'm Matt Cotney. The phone number to get on the show is 402-413-2400. Next up, let's go just down Interstate 80 to the west in Seward and visit with Steve. Good evening, Steve. You're on Big Red Reaction.
20: Hey, thanks for taking my call. Tommy, question for you related to Luke Lindenmeyer. What's a guy like him mean to a quarterback? The guy always seems to be open. He makes good blocks. You know, what's a guy like that worth to you?
2: He's worth a lot. You know, when you got a guy that can do it all, I call him Swiss Army knives. They can put their hand in the dirt. They can block. They can line up wide and still get an open space. Kind of like a Travis Kelce, where most people don't really, they talk about how well Travis Kelce is as far as route running, but once he gets into that blocking scheme and that blocking situation, that's where he's really, really good, and he separates himself. So for him, I think he's this kind of the same way, and it means a lot because that's kind of your security blanket when it comes to when things aren't there. He's a bigger body. Linebackers really don't like tackling him, definitely safeties that's rolling down. He's a mismatch for a lot of guys, but you got to get that guy rolling. And I think late into this season, he's gonna be really, really important when you have to play teams like Indiana and teams like Oregon that really play a 3-3-5 defense, and they have extra guys out there, and he has to take advantage of being on different matchups with outside linebackers or safeties or nickels that's rolling down that has to cover him.
1: You know, and Steve, thank you for the phone call. Tommy, I'm very impressed with what Nebraska has done with Lindenmeyer on that tight end position, especially when they bring him underneath the offensive line, across the line of scrimmage behind, and then they kind of hit that little rollout pass where he kind of sneaks away from the defense where they kind of lose him. I think that's a very effective play. That's got to be hard for a tight end to run that, isn't it?
2: Yeah, it's really tough. But usually they're in they call it a sniffer formation, where he's basically in the hip, and it's just what we really call it is this misdirection. And usually you have them wham block, which is kick out the DN. But when you get a motion in, they really can't communicate with the DN from the linebacker position to tell them that he's coming across. So that's why they really like doing it a lot, because they lack the communication. And when you get play action away from him and then actually roll to him, he's usually wide open. And that puts those safeties and those outside linebackers in a bind to where they're the ones that got to make the tackle. And usually they try to hit him low, but that's about 8 or 9 yards down the field.
1: 402-413-2400. If you'd like to be on Big Red Reaction, 402-413-2400. Here in Lincoln, let's visit with Bob. Good evening, Bob. You're on Big Red Reaction.
0: My question is, in the 2014 Gator Bowl against the Georgia Dogs, about 4:58 left in the third quarter, Tommy Armstrong tossed a 99-yard, 2 feet pass to Quincy Enunwa. And the rumor on campus is that Bo Pelini told Tommy that the Dogs were in a cover two, air it out. And so my question to Tommy Armstrong is, what's a cover two?
2: Okay. So cover two is basically two high shell. Corners have the flats. So we went four verts there where Quincy was his main objective. We call it MOR. He has the mandatory outside release. So safety has to go over the top. When you got two high safeties, one has one half of the field, the other one has the other half of the field. But when you have two verticals, they have to do something that's called railroad, which is split the difference between a number two and a number one receiver. We actually call timeout right before that because we're going to end up going to was going to go QB sneak to just give our punter some room. But yeah, you are correct. Coach said they're in cover two, so we're going to take a shot here. And we had a good job of putting our guys in the right situation. Quincy did a good job of hole shotting and standing between the safety and the corner. And I thought I put too much air on it, but he ended up taking a hit and rolling off of it. Thank God that he was, you know, 6'3", 240 pounds. But yeah, that's what a cover two defense is, where your corners have the flats. Sometimes it's not always your corners, but your corners have the flats. The flats is like 5 yards from the sideline and 5 yards away from the outside receiver. And he's looking for any out routes or hitches or anything of that nature where he has to jump on that. And then your safeties have basically deep half of the field, which is a lot of field to cover. Usually it's whole shot to the sideline or middle of the field that's wide open for him. So that's what a cover two defense is.
1: Super phone call, Bob. I got to tell you, that's one of my all-time favorite plays since I've been involved on this broadcast. And had a couple of my kids in the marching band who they're at that bowl game. They still talk about that play, that 99-yarder he had to Quincy Enunwa. That's Tommy Armstrong. I'm Matt Cotney, 402-413-2400, 402-413-2400 if you'd like to be on the show. And nothing goes better with Husker Sports than Fairbury, made with premium cuts of beef and pork and no byproducts or fillers. 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
1: Calandria is a dog. There's not a bigger compliment, I don't think. Yeah. He's become a fan favorite. It's usually the backup quarterback becomes the most popular person unless you're undefeated. You know? And I think Husker fans kind of like what Calandria has done because he's given the quarterback room a different look with his ability to run. 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The knock on Calandria when he came here was he took too many chances. And you know what? 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What have you thought about his decision making? 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We'll rejoin Tommy Armstrong here in a little bit, but we will continue to take your calls at 402-413-2400. Next up, we will go to Northwest Lancaster County and visit with Garth in Raymond. 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
11: Hey, guys. How you doing today?
1: Good, Garth. What can we do for you tonight?
11: Hey, well, first of all, last caller, man, I tell you what. Them kids that wait to get on here and talk, man, that's just makes your heart just so big, man. That's awesome to have them little kids.
1: It's the greatest. Yeah.
11: Yeah, man. So I just want to say, man, we are 2 weeks from being bull bound, man. That's crazy. I love it. And it's coming so fast. And I want to say a couple more things. I want to say, Raiola, well, first of all, people took my thunder. because everybody was talking about Raiola, but I'm going to say it anyway. I go, Raiola, how you like us now? We got a quarterback. So, and another thing, when we reach the ranked teams, man, we got to fix our penalties, man. We can't play with penalties like that because the game will be over in the first half. So, with that, I'll just listen. Go Big Red.
1: Go Big Red. You know what surprises me tonight, Tommy, a little bit, is nobody has talked about special teams. And Nebraska went through for it on 4th and 1. They would have had a 48-yard field goal attempt. And Matt Rhule elected not to try for the field goal and to go for it on 4th and 1 and didn't. And right now, I don't know how much confidence he has in the kicking game. Now, it didn't really display itself tonight. I thought Archie Wilson played pretty well. He got off a great punt, flipping field position here. But I'm surprised we haven't had a lot of calls about that. But the penalties, to me, that's got to get corrected. To me, it's one of the most easily correctable things you can do. But can you do that in 1 week? Can you get penalties in check? Or is that something that you need, you know, the off season, or you need multiple weeks to do?
2: No, that's something you can fix. To be honest, you can fix that in a week.
1: Okay.
2: You have to have a baseline because penalties is going to happen. But there's a certain amount that you just can't go over. I want to say when I was in college, we used to say we never wanted to go over 50 yards in penalties. And if you're over 50 yards, then that's bad. You know, you're going to have maybe one or two every half. And if you think about, you know, 15-yard penalties, 10-yard penalties, if you only have two, that's for 10 yards. That's 20 times two. That's 40 yards. But if you get any of them that's 15, you're probably going to surpass that 50-yard mark. But if you can at least have, you know, two or three penalties that add up to maybe, you know, 25, 30 yards, then you're going to be good. But 7 for 60 is in my books is bad.
1: Yeah. I think in my books, I thought you were going to go old Damon Benning when he started doing mathematics on me there for a minute, Tommy. Since Damon's gone, we don't have our mathematician on here anymore. That's Tommy Armstrong, Matt Coatney with you on Big Red Reaction. 402-413-2400 here in Lincoln. Let's visit with Braxton. Good evening, Braxton. You're on Big Red Reaction.
9: Couple of things. One is, do you think Calandria is the dude, or do you think Raiola could have stayed? And then how many times has Nebraska like shot themselves in the foot from losing so many times?
1: Losing so many. Okay, I want to make sure I understand where you're coming from there, Braxton. You mean losing so many times in previous years? What's the context there?
9: Like when they're like up big and then penalties after penalties just making them lose the games.
1: All right. Thank you. Do we think Calandria is the dude? Tommy Armstrong, is he the dude?
2: I think he's the right fit. You know, it takes a lot to call a guy a dude, but he's on the right path. I think, and this kind of goes back to a couple callers ago when I think you guys had lost me. You know, we really haven't seen Calandria when we are down. Mm-hmm. What type of player we're going to get. Is he going to be the guy that's going to continue to manage the game and trust and believe that everything is going to go well? Or is he going to be the guy that, you know, people said he was before he got here, which is take more shots and take more chances because we need him? Or is he going to trust in the defense and continue to do what Coach Rhule and those guys want him to do, which is manage the game and move the chains, and then, you know, we can fight our way to get back into it. But I really want to see, you know, a battle where we're down and what type of player we're going to get from him. Right now, he is that guy. But like I said before, once we have one more matchup to where I think it should be pretty fairly easy for us. But, you know, we don't want to go into that week thinking that the whole time. But after that, we're going to know what type of guy we have at the helm once we face Indiana.
1: Thank you, Braxton. We appreciate it. 402-413-2400. Let's go back up to Douglas County and visit with Gail in Omaha. Gail, you're on Big Red Reaction.
10: Yes, good evening. We just left the game. We're out here in Michigan, Lansing. And we had a great time. The fans were so good. Our fan base was wonderful. It was a fun game. And yes, we're not a perfect team yet, but we're coming that way, and I think we're going to get better each week. And our fan base was very supportive. There was a lot of Nebraska people. We had a great time. It was a great evening and atmosphere. And go Big Red. We love our team, and we'll support them, and we travel wherever we need to go to support them.
1: How many were in your group tonight, Gail?
10: Well, there was only four of us. But then a bunch of other guys, college guys, I'm older, and a bunch of other college guys showed up, a lot of them, and they had a little bit too much to drink, and some of them got kicked out of the stadium. But there was a good number of Nebraska people all over. You saw it in the stadium. But everybody came, and they all yelled, they screamed, and we had a great time. And the team afterwards, you probably don't see it on TV, but they came around perimeter of the stadium and was shaking hands with all the fans and so forth. So it was a great atmosphere, a great night, and we had a great time. And I can't really talk anymore because I've been yelling too much all night long.
1: You're doing great. Now, Jay Moore said that he had never been to East Lansing before, and he said that Michigan State fans had been really kind. What was your experience with Michigan State fans up there tonight?
10: Yes, we parked in the Michigan State tailgate section, and they were all very nice to us.
1: Good.
10: So it was really great. But I was also very nice to them. I took candy corn and Nebraska mints to them. So we kind of reciprocated. But they were all very nice. Nobody was rude or like that. They were all very nice and great fans. So
1: wow.
10: We enjoyed talking to them and everything. It was fun. It was a fun atmosphere, a fun day. The weather was beautiful. And we're so glad that we went out to out here to Lansing, Michigan. So it was fun.
1: Now, are you driving back to Nebraska, or did you fly up there?
10: No, we flew up there this past Tuesday when we went to Mackinac Island and so forth like that.
1: No.
10: And then we leave Tuesday to go, but we're going to go to the Ford Museum and stuff like that, because I've never been up here, so it gave me an excuse. I only got five more stadiums to go to, then I've hit all the Big Ten stadiums.
1: Well, what a great fan, you know, hitting all those stadiums. That's hard to do. Gail, great phone call. We appreciate it. Tommy, what was your favorite Big Ten stadium to play in of the ones that you got to?
2: I probably had to say Michigan.
1: The Big House.
2: The Big House. We got a win in that one, so it was great. It was new to me because the locker rooms are 5 feet away from each other, which is crazy.
1: Yeah.
2: they both got to go out to the same door, and you're looking right at each other, and it's insane. But it was amazing when you get a win out of that.
1: 402-413-2400 is the number. This is Big Red Reaction. 31-13, the Huskers defeated Michigan State. I'm Matt Coatney. That's the former Husker quarterback, Tommy Armstrong. Next up, we're going to go out to Colorado and Fort Collins. Let's visit with Ryan. Good evening, Ryan. You're on Big Red Reaction.
12: Yeah, how you guys doing this evening?
1: No.
2: Good.
12: Good. I want to talk about how I don't think people are really focusing on, in our first three games, we really had playmakers out there that we haven't seen before. We've got a quarterback. We even had a running back that I haven't seen in a long time at Nebraska come out there as a true freshman. However, Michigan State tonight was able to take that away. And in the past, I think these Nebraska teams that I've seen, especially under Rule and under previous coaches, have folded. We didn't do that tonight. We used other alternatives within our offense and defense. And we actually came out and won that game. I think that's something I haven't seen in Nebraska for a long time. And I think people should really start focusing on that. And I think we're going to have actually a pretty good season this season. So I'd like to know what your guys' thoughts are on that.
1: I think one of the biggest differences tonight that Nebraska has struggled with in the last couple of years is when a play breaks down, when a team takes away your running game, having a mobile quarterback who can go off script and can go make something happen is an element that the Huskers haven't had. And I really think Anthony Calandria tonight, 10 scrambles, 66 yards. He was the leading rusher in the game. You know, Tommy, if you are Pat Fitzgerald and you're looking at this game film, you're not too disappointed with what they did against Nebraska's running game, are you, except for Calandria?
2: Yeah, not at all. If he's the leading rusher and

0: don't you just think contain a quarterback in certain situations? He's the leading rusher because when the passing game wasn't there, he used his legs. And I think that's what actually helped the run game a little bit, and it helped extend the plays. And that goes back to, I think, for our offense compared to last year. I know you touched bases on other coaches or other years really folding. I don't think it was really folding, because if you look at how TJ played in the UCLA game, yeah, where he went in, he played very well, sure, and he used his feet and he did what he was supposed to do. That kind of gave me a glimpse of how the offense would look if they actually catered to him being the quarterback. So bringing in Calandria, I already had an understanding of, okay, now they can, you know, you talk about different situations and putting the offense in different scenarios. You have depth. You have two mobile quarterbacks now. And on top of that, you have different personnel that you can go out there with. You don't, it's not just, you know, playmakers, and you got a guy that's going to stand in the pocket and dice the ball to him on screen game and win one-on-ones. You have a guy that's in the backfield that if nothing's there, it's going to take off and he's going to be able to make things happen, even if it's not there.
1: Ryan, we appreciate the phone call. This is Big Red Reaction. The number to get on the show is 402-413-2400 in Lancaster County. Let's visit with Corey, who's up next. Hi, Corey. 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
2: All right, Husker Radio Network, sweet. Hey, shout out to Gail for making the trek out to East Lansing. That's really cool. Here in a couple weeks, I'll be going to Autzen to check out the Ducks game. I don't know if I'll be eating any of the candy that they're going to be passing out in the parking lot, but I'm definitely going to be looking forward to that vibe. Tonight in the broadcast, I've been hearing a lot about the dogs and the dudes, and for the longest time, I always felt like Matt Cotney was the dog and the dude with Husker Radio Network, not to bum you out, but I've been listening to a lot of play-by-play softball with Nate Rohr, and of course, we all know that he was the PA announcer. He is the PA announcer for Memorial Stadium.
1: Yeah.
2: And I also know that he was in East Lansing, and I was wondering if there was any inside stuff, if you guys talk or if you guys are buddies. I don't know. I know he's kind of the dude and the dog. Was there, or maybe if there's even a couple minutes left in Big Red Reaction, you could hit him up and he could tell you what the vibe is like. Maybe he'll just share what his favorite restaurant is. But I was just seeing what if the communication, if Nate, or if he got kicked out with Gail's party, getting crazy. But I was just curious if you guys were chatting.
1: You know, I look at Nate Rohr and I often think that he's my third son. I've known Nate Rohr since he was 14 years old, and he used to come hang out with me at KWBE Radio in Beatrice just to be around radio. And he was in East Lansing with his darling bride, Ellie, tonight, just being a fan. And you brought up a lot of Nate's great things that he does, especially on this network as the voice of softball, the PA voice of Memorial Stadium, but he's also added being the PA voice of the Kansas City Chiefs. And, you know, Nate has a unique perspective on many things, but I think he was just being a fan. Like the other night, my dear friend Bonnie from Chicley invited me to go to Husker Volleyball, and I got to sit in the stands and watch Husker Volleyball. Tommy, do you ever get a chance to just be a fan and go watch a college football game? I mean, how weird is it for you being a fan in the stands after a great playing career? And I know you've been a coach. Is it hard for you to be a fan in the stands?
0: Definitely at the quarterback position. Yeah. Cause I'm always, just breaking things down. That's why I'm in the job that I'm in now, working with quarterbacks. It's because when I watch football, it's not just watching it. It's what I do in this situation versus this defense, and who should get the ball here, where you shouldn't go with the ball. So it's more of like, that's why I love the game so much, and I'm still involved with it because when I watch football, even if I'm just being a normal fan, I'm like, okay, I'm talking to my wife or I'm talking to my buddies. I'm like, okay, the slot should get the ball here. They're in this coverage. And then like, how you know that? Like, bro, I played quarterback for 20 years. So that's kind of why I don't like, I wouldn't say I don't like

0: going to games, but I like watching from the TV because I can yell and scream without actually having people look at me like, this dude's crazy.
1: You can come do Husker women's basketball with me. I yell and scream even though I'm on the air. That's okay. 402-413-2400. Corey, great phone call. Thank you for being with us. 402-413-2400. Next up, let's go to Dodge, Nebraska and visit with Tanner. Hi, Tanner. You're on Big Red Reaction.
2: Hi. I think our defense has improved a lot this year from last year. I believe, like, do you think at this point with Dylan Raiola, would we be better or worse than where we're at right now?
1: Would we be – well, I think – you know, we'll get Tommy Armstrong's thought on this. Dana Holgerson's going to call the game differently.
0: Yeah.
1: No matter if you have a different quarterback in there, there's no way Dylan Raiola would have had 10 scrambles today for 66 yards. So,
0: yeah.
1: I mean, but I think the game gets called differently, isn't it?
0: Yeah, it does. You know, when you got a scrambling quarterback, it's a whole different ball game. You know, you can call your zone reads, which is called Zorro, because it's a zone, basically a zone read option. Your quarterback has the option to pull the ball and make a play with his legs. You can't really call it with Dylan. And, you know, I've kind of watched a little bit of the Oregon game, and you can tell the difference between when Dante Moore's in there compared to a guy like Dylan, because they run the same kind of concepts in the backfield in that zone read situation and in the schemes, where Dylan's going to hand the ball off, but he's not really going to pull it a lot of times. And that's the difference between him and Calandry is going to be a guy that if the DN bites down and tackles a running back, he's going to pull that ball, and he can outrun some guys and make some things happen with his feet. And I think that's why coach will call those games a little differently, because like you said, Dylan won't have 10 carries for 66 yards. He may have 3 or 4,
1: yeah, sure,
0: for maybe 20 yards. But, you know, you put him in that situation that we were just in, I think he probably has 45 to 50 passes instead of 27.
1: That's a great point. Good phone call. Thank you very much. 402-413-2400. Huskers defeated Michigan State 31-13 tonight. Next up, we go to Sioux Falls, South Dakota. And next up is Carter. Carter, good evening. You're on Big Red Reaction.
3: Fellas, thanks for having me on.
1: Sure.
3: Go Big Red. First thing I want to say is I think everybody's sleeping on the defense. I mean, that is a squad that they're flying around tonight. You got Andrew Marshall out there making a pick. You got Dawson Merritt shot out of a cannon for that sack. I think everybody's underlooking them. That's a great squad. Held them with 13 points. I just think it's underestimated. It's a great team. Second point, earlier, talking about the Big Ten. I just think the Big Ten's deep this year. I don't think there's one team that's better than the other. I think you got 8 or 9 squads there. They're going to go 9-3, 10-2, 11-1. I don't know if there's an outright winner right now. I think it's anybody's game right now. Thanks for having me on. Appreciate it. I'll listen in here. Thanks, fellas.
1: You know, to kind of back up what Carter's talking about, I was trending down on Minnesota until right now, early in the second quarter. They went out to a tough Washington team, and they're on a top 14-0. His first point here, Tommy, was about the defense. I was impressed with our pressure on the quarterback tonight. And I think it all started with that blitz early in the game where Dawson Merritt got that sack. But 6 sacks tonight was pretty darn impressive by the defense.
0: Mm-hmm. But I also, like you just said, I think the defense, I don't think they're getting overlooked. I think the defense is playing phenomenal. My biggest concern is when you have a defense like this, how can we keep them off the field? And definitely in these tough games, because in these tough games, you can't afford to go 3 and out multiple times in a row, because a tough defense can only bend so much before they start to struggle. you can have an eight or nine play drive where they may get 3 points, and that is really good. But if you go out there offensively and go three and out, now they're back out there. And the same defense that everybody's saying they're so good, they're so great, now starts to point the finger, like not even realizing, you know, that first quarter they were out there for 9 out of the 12 minutes that's in the game. So I don't want that to happen, but I want to see how it's going to be when the offense and the defense gets tested at the same time.
1: Carter, we appreciate the phone call. 402-413-2400. More of your calls when Big Red Reaction returns in a few moments.
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1: All right, now it's time for our Hungry Husker feature, brought to you by Central Valley Ag, the official co-op of Husker Nation. This is the part of the show where the former Husker quarterback, Tommy Armstrong tells us which player showed the hunger to dig deep and impact the outcome of the game. Tommy Armstrong, who or whom were your Hungry Huskers tonight?
0: Hungry Husker, I have to go with the Nebraska defense. 6 sacks, 10 tackles for a loss, 2 forced fumbles. I have to give them their props tonight.
1: Owen Chambliss with 8 total tackles led the Huskers. 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The Huskers, 41 carries, 157 yards. Tonight, they outgained Michigan State, 157 to 39. Anthony Calandria, the leading rusher, 10 carries for 66 yards. Let's go back to the phones. Let's go up to Norfolk and visit with Justin. Hi, Justin. You're on Big Red Reaction.
13: Gentlemen, a two-part question here. Tommy, what did our quarterback grade out for you tonight? And then, Coates, are they giving you hazardous duty pay yet? I'll hang up and listen. Thank you, guys.
1: And not only are they not giving me hazardous duty pay, they tell me if I host this show 15 more years, they'll start paying me. So that's good. Tommy, what was your grade on quarterback play tonight?
0: I give a B+. At the end of the day, he took care of the ball, did what he was supposed to do. But I feel like late in the third quarter, we kind of took some things away. And offensively, we kind of struggled a little bit.
1: Well, we have reached almost the top of the hour. Keith in Greenwood, Chuck in Midland, we're not going to be able to get to you. I'm so sorry. Call back next week. Huskers will take on Maryland, 3 p.m. Central. We'll be with you at 11 a.m. Central along this great Huskers radio network. Tommy, what do you expect the Huskers to do against Maryland next week?
0: I think they're gonna do well. They're going to do exactly what they're supposed to do, go in there. I think they're going to be efficient and be able to run the ball more. Definitely going into the week, knowing their rule is going to kind of be day by day. Everybody's going to get involved, but I think this is a game that everybody can actually help each other from all cylinders, from receivers to tight ends to running backs. I think it's going to be a well-oiled machine. I think we'll end up 2 or 3 possession win.
1: And we will have that for you next week here on the Huskers Radio Network. Big Red is 4-0. They have finished September undefeated with a 31-13 win over Michigan State. Tommy Armstrong, you're amazing. Thank you. Love doing this show with you. Thank you for joining us here.
0: Yes, sir.
1: For everybody with the Huskers Radio Network, I'm Matt Coatney. For all of our callers, thank you for being part of the show. Good night, Nebraska.

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2: All the way to southern Maine. One person in Brooklyn, New York died after being hit by a tree that fell during the storm. And Hawaii is bracing for its second hurricane in less than 2 months. Tropical storm warnings, hurricane watches in effect for the Big Island as it gets lashed by Hurricane Nolo. Hawaii County Mayor Kimo Alameda.
3: Yeah, I mean, after a while, you just get used to it. It's kind of like the new normal. We all look at each other and we think, oh my gosh, one more time.
2: Four Americans among the six people killed in an explosion that collapsed a two-story building in Athens, Greece. The blast happened Friday in the tourist district of Plaka near the ancient Acropolis. The cause remains under investigation. President Trump said on Saturday morning that he rejects Iran's seven-day plan to reopen the Strait of Hormuz, though he did not go into specifics as to why he found the proposal unsatisfactory. This is ABC News. A new health alert, that's another option in trying to avoid the flu. Moderna's mRNA seasonal flu vaccine is now available for people 50 years and older following FDA approval last month.
4: The new flu shot may expand to other age groups after more research on younger people, says Dr. Omer Awan, a physician and senior public health contributor for Forbes.
5: A large trial showed that the mRNA shot was about 27% more effective than the standard flu shot.
4: And
5: it can be tailored and matched more appropriately to the circulating flu strains that are occurring, and that can provide potentially better protection against the flu.
4: Talk with your doctor about it, says the doctor.
2: ABC's Chuck Sievertson. Pope Leo continuing his historic visit to France. More than 600,000 people there for an open-air mass, the American Pope waving and welcoming cheers from his Popemobile as he rode along France's famous Champs-Élysées. Dave Packer, ABC News.
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15: From the Platte Valley Bank Weather Center, I'm meteorologist Paul Frombly. Lows dip down to about 52 overnight under mainly clear skies, easterly winds 5 to 10 miles per hour. Sunshine mixed with clouds at times. Sunday, high temperatures reach up to 82. Cloudy skies, Sunday night, chance for storms, lows level off around 57. Slight chance for showers, Monday and Tuesday, 78, Monday, 70, Tuesday, currently 59.
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17: Sticking around, it's a Tuesday night, America at Night, from coast to coast. We are live, courtesy of Westwood One. Let's get right into it. Last week, our guest was so fascinating, we did not have enough time to get to all the things we wanted to get to. So we asked him back, and he graciously said, sure. So we're going to spend the whole hour with Sultan Megji, is the CEO of Frontier Foundry, a senior technical expert at CSIS and the Integrational Chief Innovation Officer for the U.S. FDIC. He has worked in the government capacity at the U.S. Treasury, the Federal Reserve, the European Central Bank, the G7, the G20, all working as security and technology. Sultan Megji, welcome back to America at Night. Thanks for joining us.
18: Thanks for having me back.
17: You, wrote this interesting story about post-quantum future with banking, and I want to get to that a little bit later on, but I want to start with asking you some follow-up questions from the last time you were on the show, because we got so much response and so many questions to what you said, and I want to start off with the data centers. Last time you were on the show, you said that they're building these data centers and there's just not the capacity you see that these data centers are needed. Explain that for a second. What exactly do you mean? You also said that you think that half of the data centers that are already on the drawing board for this year will not be built. What are you talking about?
18: Well, that's a nice big multi-part question. So I'll start with the last half of it, which is we're already seeing pullback in hyperscaler and large data center constructions for really two reasons. One is, there just isn't the commercial demand on the enterprise side. Big enterprise companies, your Fortune 500s, your big banks, your healthcare systems, et cetera, don't need that kind of capacity in those kinds of technologies to get the kind of value from artificial intelligence that they want. The second is political, and it's a hometown grown issue. I think you and I were both in St. Louis last time we spoke, and there have been a number of data center projects in the suburbs of St. Louis that have been killed because the local town folk just don't want it in their backyard. And between those two, we're seeing quite a big pullback. Probably the two biggest pullbacks so far in the last 6 months that I've noticed is, number one, OpenAI pulled back on their big Stargate program, which is a huge series of data centers around the world. And then Microsoft, obviously a very large technology company, has also pulled back on their capital expenditures on data center construction.
17: You said that you mentioned something about your laptop being more powerful, and so you don't need data centers. What did you mean by that?
18: Yeah, so over the last 18 months or so, a series of advancements in mathematics has evolved to the point where you can build and run on your own laptop, the same laptop you would buy at your local electronics store, an AI system as good as the fanciest things from Anthropic or OpenAI from about a year and a half ago. And we're seeing incredible advancements in those technologies on almost a daily basis. Just last week, a new open source AI system came out that you can run on your laptop, and it's just like running, a large frontier model from one of the big vendors. But it has two things that are very interesting. One is obviously uses far less electricity. And the second is it's entirely private. You're not sharing your information with a big tech company that you don't have any proof that they're not going to take your data and lose it or do something that you don't want with it.
17: So there's been a number of people who say we need these data centers and we need to build them. Obviously, they're spending billions of dollars on these data centers. Some of them are so big, they are literally bigger than the island of Manhattan that are on the drawing board. You seem to be one of the few out there saying it's just not needed and this capital expenditure is going to come back and bite them. Is that what you're saying?
18: It is, and it certainly puts me as an outlier relative to a lot of other people. But let me explain a couple of reasons why I think this. So first is, the vast majority of the firms that are very invested in building these very large data centers, your Microsofts, your Amazons, your Googles, have made trillions of dollars. And I'm not joking when I say trillions of dollars over the last 15 years in cloud computing. And in a lot of ways, they're just taking the cloud computing playbook and spreadsheet and repeating that and not really doing the math on if their customers actually are going to need it. So that's the first part. The second part is, these large enterprises make investment decisions based on 3, 5, 7 years of capital expenditures. They don't just say, okay, next year we're going to build a data center. You can't build one of these big hyperscaler data centers that quickly. In fact, just ordering the air conditioning system for one of them can take 3 years to be on the waiting list. And so they've made these investment decisions using old technology decisions. So they made this decision based on a technology need or an assumption of a technology need from 2, 3, 4 years ago. And what we've learned is that the vast majority of enterprise value, the people who are paying top dollar for artificial intelligence, are using these frontier models in much smaller bite-sized pieces than these huge, you know, uses of them. So, you know, I'm sure you've heard people talk about tokens, right? And there's this whole notion of token economics. Well, tokens have gotten far more expensive, and some of the newer frontier models will use 1,000 tokens when previously they might have needed 10,000 tokens. Well, if you're using one-tenth as many tokens, you need far less than one-tenth the computing space. And so they've made these investment decisions not knowing that this miniaturization technology would move as quickly as it has. Now they're at a point where most of the enterprises that are really owning their own destiny and building their own artificial intelligence are using small amounts of these old, bigger, token-needed systems and using more efficient systems internally for the actual enterprise value.
17: So are the money guys, you're starting to see or read some of this creep in, like the money guys are starting to ask questions. Are you starting to see the money guys pull back? Are you starting to see the money guys ask some of these more forward-thinking questions?
18: I absolutely am. In fact, I'm in New York today at a conference from one of the biggest Wall Street research firms this week, and I was in a conference session today that was just full of CFOs of big enterprises talking about how they are navigating to use these lighter weight technologies, these more modern artificial intelligence systems, instead of these frontier model systems. And these are the CFOs of Fortune 500 companies, some of the biggest banks, and they all realize that the economics are just becoming unwieldy. They're seeing a lot of money being spent and not a lot of value being created.
17: Which is what I said the other day. So I feel like I could be in this room with all these CEOs who are asking all these simple questions. We have data centers right now, and we have smaller data centers. And the idea, I guess, was if a data center in a 1 acre, or, you know, in a building is good, then a data center in 50 acres is better, right? I mean, that was just the economy of scale. That was the idea. Are these data centers that are already in some of these buildings and some of these places, are they going to be enough to handle all of this? I mean, we're going to need some data centers, I would think.
18: Oh, absolutely. We are going to need some data centers. In fact, we'll definitely even need more than what's available today. But that doesn't mean we need 5-mile-long data centers or one the size of the island of Manhattan like you were describing a moment ago. I think two things have been overlooked in this conversation. Number one is there are a lot of data centers out there, and there are a lot of data centers that have been around for a long time. why aren't we retrofitting those? Why aren't we putting in the new cooling technologies that don't require as much water as some of these ones that are being built now are being built? Why aren't we looking at putting more distributed capacity out there? So take a 100,000 foot data center and make it a high density data center instead of a low density data center. These are questions that I think I feel like a lot of people should be asking now.
17: Sultan Megji is our guest. Hold that thought. He is somebody who has lived in the cybersecurity space. He has worked as an advisor capacity for the FBI, the CIA, the U.S. Treasury, the Federal Reserve, the European Central Bank, and on and on and on. He's co-founder and CEO of a group called the Frontier Foundry. Sultan Megji, hold that thought. Lots more to get to with data centers and the future of banking and technology. All of that straight ahead. America at Night, back in a moment.
19: America at Night with McGraw-Millhaven, where the nation comes to talk.

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9: My name is Ariel. When I arrived in the U.S. at 19, I struggled to find job opportunities without my high school diploma. 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
16: This is America at Night with McGraw-Millhaven.
17: Our guest, Sultan Meghji, is a self-described outlier, saying and questioning data centers and the future of data centers. He has spent over 30 years working at the intersection of artificial intelligence, national security, biosecurity, and federal regulation. Sultan, before we get to this article about banking, look into your crystal ball, or more importantly, when you say these things about data centers and you question the need for all of these data centers, what kind of reaction do you get, and when do you see people starting to see it your way?
18: So in October of last year, I wrote a paper that talked about the inefficiencies of GPUs and kind of how much electricity they waste. And I took it and tried to get it published, and nobody would publish it. I ended up just publishing it myself on Substack. And by the time we got to April of this year, the market had identified that, and we saw a non-trivial correction in the prices of GPUs. NVIDIA stock did a bit of a correction, a bunch of other stuff. And that was when this notion of differential models and multimodal AI became a bigger issue. So I would say 6 months is how long it took from when I figured it out to when the market figured it out.
17: So tell me more about this meeting today with some of these finance guys. They're starting to understand what you're seeing through the weeds.
18: Absolutely, they are. In fact, probably the most common two refrains today at this conference was, number one, how to actually get some degree of better earnings out of this AI instead of it just being a cost, which so far it seems to have only been a cost. And then the second is how to actually make the products and services that these companies offer better and make their employees' lives better and make their customers happier. And thus far, they haven't been able to demonstrate that with these current generations of AI systems.
17: One last question about our last conversation we had last week, and that was, you threw out the word cat videos. Are these data centers being built to solve the greatest cancer problems in medical research? Or are they there to produce cat videos for the millions and millions of people who want cat videos?
18: Well, obviously curing cancer is more beneficial to our civilization than more cat memes. But I will say that it does seem that more compute power goes to cat memes than curing cancer right now.
17: Interesting. Okay. Now, there's an article you wrote that was published. And this was published on the website Center for Strategic and International Studies. And it talks about the banking system and quantum computing. Talk about this. This is something else no one's talking about. Explain what this paper was and the bell you're ringing about banking.
18: So a quantum computer is different than the normal computers we use on a daily basis. So I'm sure you've heard the word digital or a digital computer before. You know, ones and zeros. This is all part of, you know, our normal language today. Quantum computers don't use ones and zeros. They basically use every number imaginable. And so for some kinds of math, quantum computers are billions of times faster. And I do mean billions of times. So for example, when you go to your bank's website and it's encrypted and you can trust that your bank is storing your information and that hackers aren't able to get in and they're not able to steal your money and all that, they're using digital encryption. So encryption designed on normal computers. That is incredibly hard to break. The encryption we use right now is called RSA, and a normal computer would take hundreds of years to crack that encryption. Quantum computers can do it in seconds. And over the last 10 years, there have been tremendous advances in quantum computing to the point now where we have the first generations of quantum computers online. U.S. government has them, commercials, companies have them. You can rent them on Amazon's cloud if they like. There is a tremendous concern that I have, and I've been writing about this for a decade, that we need to do a better job of securing the financial sector against bad actors with quantum computers hacking into our banking system.
17: So you're saying that this quantum computer, which is available, can hack into a bank's security within minutes, as opposed to old computers, which it would take years.
18: That's correct. Now, you don't need a quantum computer to defend against a quantum computer. You can use a digital computer with a new kind of encryption on it. You basically just change an encryption library to a newer version. And for quite a while now, the U.S. government has been building standards around what that new kind of encryption looks like. When I was at the FDIC in 2021, I actually put the first quantum encryption working group together for the financial regulators. And so we've been working on this, and the U.S. Treasury just announced that it's time for us to actually take it seriously, because now they're starting to get concerned about this. But the great thing is there are about 8,000 depositor institutions, pretty evenly split between credit unions and banks, and it's entirely capable that they could just upgrade their encryption and then do a better job protecting themselves and us.
17: But they're not doing it?
18: Not really. The number of quantum resilient applications in the banking system is pretty low right now. You know, about, let's say within the top 20 banks in the United States out of the 4,500 or so that are there, they spend well over 50% of all the technology budget in banking in the United States. And so while, you know, a very large bank, you know, a name brand bank, and at this point I'm not going to use any bank names, I don't want to step on anybody's toes here, but the top 20 banks are all making some progress in this regard. The thing that worries me is if it's not a top 20 bank, if it's a community bank or a regional bank or even a super regional bank, the costs to upgrade these legacy technology systems is incredibly high. And it's a very small number of technology vendors that actually service this market. You know, something like 70% of all the banks in the United States only use technology from three companies. And they just don't have the money to upgrade them.
17: Interesting. Sultan Meghji is our guest. Hold that thought. We have more about this, because this article is really pretty fascinating about where we are going with all of this technology. But as he said, the encryption security codes today would take years to break. But this new quantum computing would do it in just an hour, minutes. So it's something that really, needs to be discussed. Sultan Meghji, our guest. The article, let me give you a shout out for the article again. It is published at the Center for Strategic and International Studies, and the title is the U.S. Banking System Ready for Post-Quantum Future? Hold that thought. If you have a question and you want to give a text, 1-844-262-4729, 1-844-262-4729. I'll check the text line on the break and try and work it into the conversation. America at Night, back in a moment.
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14: From the Platte Valley Bank Weather Center, I'm meteorologist Paul Trombley. Lows dip down to about 52 overnight under mainly clear skies, easterly winds 5 to 10 miles per hour. Sunshine mixed with clouds at times. Sunday, high temperatures reach up to 82. Cloudy skies, Sunday night, chance for storms, lows level off around 57. Slight chance for showers, Monday and Tuesday, 78, Monday, 70, Tuesday. Currently, it's 61 degrees.
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16: Our guest has spent over 30 years working at the intersection of artificial intelligence, national security, biosecurity, federal regulation. His name is Soltan Meghji. He's a co-founder and CEO of an organization called Frontier Foundry. Soltan, we got a couple of text messages here from Washington State. They want to know what makes quantum computing different than standard computing using RSA encryption.
17: Wow, that's not a 30-second answer, man. it's a different kind of chip that's programmed in a different way, and it doesn't use ones and zeros. It basically does probabilities. So instead of 2 + 2 = 4, it tries every variation of a bunch of different algorithms until it gets to something like the answer 4, and then it tells you the answer is 4. Now, for arithmetic, like addition, that's not very useful. In fact, it's quite a bit slower. For, you know, more complex matrix multiplications or advanced statistics or even artificial intelligence, it is a game changer, and it runs billions of times faster.
16: Mm. Another one texts in. It's actually a very simple question. If your money gets hacked using this quantum computing, is the FDIC guaranteeing your money if it gets stolen from your bank account?
17: Absolutely it is. That's one of the great things about the United States is the FDIC and what's called the Deposit Insurance Fund insures every single American consumer's deposit as long as it's in a bank. And if it's in a credit union, there's something called there's a version of the same thing for the credit union side, but that is backed by the full faith of the United States government, and not a single consumer has ever lost a penny from something like that in the American banking system.
16: Explain what harvest now, decrypt later means.
17: Oh, now you're asking something that's really fun. So bad guys, especially some nation-state bad guys like the People's Republic of China, have spent decades hacking into computer systems, even if all they're getting is something that's encrypted that they can't decrypt. So they'll pull an encrypted piece of information out of a database or off of a cloud server that's not secured correctly, and they'll just store it on their hard drives. They have some of the biggest storage infrastructures in the world inside of the People's Republic of China, and they're just waiting for quantum computers to become available so that they can start decrypting that information. A good rule of thumb is, any information in any hack that's ever happened, the Chinese government and the Chinese Communist Party probably have a copy of it sitting on their hard drive.
16: Say that you're saying everything that's ever been hacked is probably sitting on a hard drive somewhere in the Chinese government?
17: Yes.
16: Waiting for them to figure out how to hack it?
17: Yes.
16: So it's like they stole the safety deposit box and just waiting to figure out how to open the box.
17: That's exactly right. They're just waiting for the lockpick.
16: Yeah. That's pretty scary. What, how you're ringing this bell. I know you mentioned this earlier. What's the reaction been now that you're sort of ringing this bell?
17: Well, I've been ringing this bell for a decade, so there's been a lot of reactions, but it's been a very engaging conversation. I would say that it's great to see the Treasury Department and the federal banking regulators, take this seriously, make the kind of announcements, put the working groups together that they've done over the recent weeks and months. Now I'm just waiting to see how they make it real. It's one thing to put a press release out. It's another thing to actually do something about something. So that's what I'm waiting to see is are they actually going to make it a serious requirement of the banks? So, for example, most banks are evaluated by the federal government. Sometimes every year if it's a bigger bank or they've had some problems, or every 2 to 3 years if it's kind of a normal bank. It would be greatly advised, and I recommended it when I was inside, but it didn't go anywhere, to make this a requirement of every bank and to say, okay, what's your plan? When are you going to be quantum resilient? And I think a reasonable rule of thumb is that we probably want to get this done in the next 3 years.
16: Sounds like it's sort of like Y2K all over again, in a sense.
17: Yeah, that's the comparison I made in the article, and it's a good test case because we had to really change a lot of what we had to do. Y2K was changing how a lot of computer systems actually told time, and that's a non-trivial change for a lot of banks. But I would love to see us, pick a date where we say, okay, all banks in the United States have to be quantum resilient, and they're examined against that date, and that the technology, these three technology vendors that are key to the system, as well as all the banks, are kind of said, okay, here's your goal, get there by 2029.
16: When Bill Gates and some of these others ring the bell saying that artificial intelligence is dangerous and could ruin the world as we know it, are they mentioning, is this part of their conversation about the banking system, or are they talking about something else?
17: You know, the conversation around the dangers of artificial intelligence is very wide ranging. It's everything from, you know, helping hackers be more efficient, which we've actually already seen, to more annoying spam calls. And those are kind of the least terrible parts of it, all the way through to, you know, your Terminator Skynet jokes. And the reality is AI has been around since the 1970s in one form or another. It's just taken center stage, both in terms of its technology advancements in the last 5 or 6 years, especially since COVID, but also just in terms of the marketing spend, which is why we talk about it so much. I do not think AI is an existential threat to our civilization. I am far more worried about humans messing up their civilization than I am some computers in the data center.
16: President Trump today at the UN doesn't want to call it artificial intelligence anymore. He wants to call it super intelligence. Does that matter? Is that anything he said today pique your interest in any way, shape, or form?
17: I do note that the president is very fond of renaming things, and and so I more categorize it like that. It is one of the most interesting questions in this field as to whether or not the current generation of artificial intelligence systems, or super intelligence systems, as the president calls them, are actually intelligent. Are they actually smarter than people? Are they actually, you know, conscious or alive, or do they have the ability to evolve? You know, these are the questions that, you know, in a lot of cases, we don't know. You know, when we spoke last week, I talked about the black box of so many of these AI systems. And because they're black boxes, we have no idea what's going on inside them. And it's difficult to tell if in some of these frontier labs, they've managed to peek inside the box a little bit and don't like what they see. And so they're saying, okay, we need to slow down a little bit. Or if they are running out of money, or

0: Yeah. How worried are you that AI or superintelligence will take all of our jobs and there'll be no more jobs in the future?
1: I totally don't worry about that at all. I compare it very much to people who used to shoe horses. That job went away, but people who used to shoe horses went on and found other jobs. And a generation or two later, they worked in Detroit making cars. And a generation or two later, they wrote code. And a generation or two after that, they'll be doing something else. And it's just the nature of capitalism.
0: So you think that this technology will destroy some jobs and create jobs we haven't even thought of in the future?
1: Absolutely. In fact, there's some really interesting analysis going on that's saying that thus far, artificial intelligence has actually been a net job creator than a net job destroyer so far.
0: Why do they say that?
1: Because you need to hire more people with more technical skills and more business acumen to be able to actually implement these systems and actually get value out of them. And what's interesting is that it's people who have historically been on the bad side of emerging technology. So people who have been in the market longer, or people who are a little older, a few years ago, there's a lot of concern about people, ageism in the workforce. When in reality, with artificial intelligence, that's the most valuable skill set to have, is someone who's been in the market for 30 years and really understands, the universe they live in. I would take a doctor with 30 years experience advising an artificial intelligence firm about how to do a better job at radiology or a better job at identifying potential drugs to cure cancer. Those are the people with amazing skills that can really be used.
0: We had a professor from Stanford on a couple weeks ago, and he said that if you are knowledgeable, AI is a great resource for you. But if you don't know what you're doing, it could be very dangerous.
1: I agree with that 1,000%.
0: So we're still going to need coders to check AI. We're still going to need scientists to check the work of the computer.
1: And to tell the computer what to think about, and to tell the computer what the guardrails are. A human might say a 1% fatality in a new drug is unacceptable, as they should. A computer might think 1% is just fine. And we need to make sure that we are educating and training these systems so that they understand what effective guardrails are, so they don't, suggest some new drug and it happens to kill 1% of the people that take it.
0: We've had people on the show who say that they've been hired to train artificial intelligence to take their job. What do you say about that?
1: I am positive there are firms that are doing that because they're thinking tactically. They're thinking, okay, I have 1,000 people doing a job. I can pay 10 FTE equivalent salary and get rid of 100 people, because they're thinking about their bottom line exclusively and they're not thinking about the overall longevity of their business. I spend a lot of time, and my company spends a lot of time working with, private equity firms and large firms trying to be efficient and build AI into their businesses. And organizations that do stuff like that generally might get a quarter or two of benefit out of it, but the end result is a decrease in quality, a decrease in customer service, and it doesn't end up going the way they want.
0: Sultan Meghji, our guest. He spent 30 years working at the intersection of AI, national security, the federal regulation. He's worked for the Federal Reserve, the U.S. Treasury, FBI, CIA. Two more questions for you, Sultan, and that is, what are you most worried about when it comes to artificial intelligence? Are you most worried about this banking system, or is there something else you're most worried about?
1: I'm most worried about adversarial people, whether it's hackers, criminals, nation states that want to take us down, using artificial intelligence, quantum computing, all of these advanced technologies faster than we can defend against them, and using them to hurt us. That's what I worry about.
0: And what are you most excited about? What are we missing? What are the people who are worried about artificial intelligence? What don't they understand? What are you excited about?
1: This is the most exciting time in American and possibly human history to start a business, to become expert at your field, to go out there and be 10 times more capable at what you do than you ever thought. Whether you're a student, whether you're a teacher, I used to be a professor, whether you're in a business, you have now, for the price of a laptop and a small credit card payment every month, or you can download one of the models and run it yourself, you have the ability to have an entire team of people working for you, doing anything you need to make you more productive, to be more creative, to find ways to remove the silly time on keyboard that we all waste. I've probably spent more time than I care to admit in my life. It's probably years at this point playing in Microsoft Excel. I don't do that anymore. I don't

0: have to. I have AI that's running the Excel for me. Do I have to check it? Do I have to audit it? Of course I do. But the reality is I have more time now, critical thinking time, more time to think about what I have to do on a daily basis, get it done, and I get to spend more time with the people I care about, whether it's people I work with or my family.
1: So I've heard this too, where people say you can start a job or start a company where you would need four or five different people to hire. Now you can do it all through the computer and all through artificial intelligence.
0: Yeah, that's absolutely correct. I am just waiting for the day where a single person company gets valued at $1 billion. I think we're just, it might get tomorrow, it might be next month, it might be in 6 months, but it's going to happen.
1: Where there's one person company that's valued at $1 billion.
0: Yeah, absolutely. And I think they're going to be multiple of them. I can't wait.
1: Really? Sultan Megji, co-founder and CEO of the Frontier Foundry. Hopefully we get this quantum banking thing fixed before my company goes to $1 billion. But that's a whole other issue. Sultan Megji, thank you very much for last week. And thank you very much for coming back. We'll keep you on our list. And we reserve the right to call you back at any time. Thank you, sir, for a fascinating hour.
0: Thanks for having me back.
1: You got it. Sultan Megji, fascinating conversation. If you missed any of it, of course, this is all podcasted, and you can go to AmericaAtNightLive.com and find it, or you can go to anywhere where there are podcasts. Our AI team is up and running. Actually, our boys back in the home office are taking care of it. Alex and Richard and Tom DeLack are all taking care of that. It turns up into a podcast, so if you missed any of it, if you want to listen to it again, if you want to send it to somebody, all of that is possible. But Sultan Megji, a fascinating conversation about artificial intelligence, the good, the bad, and the ugly. America at Night, back in a moment.
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10: All right. Listen to this story. This is so classic 2026. So classic social media. The New York Times this morning, as I was getting ready for the show tonight, this story popped up into my sphere, if you will. The New York Times recently did a survey and found that more than 100 content creators in recent months have been paid as much as $30 per post by a progressive group to create videos talking about affordability on social media. So these fake influencers or real influencers or whoever go online every time they post about how unaffordable it is living in the United States. This undisclosed group gives them $30 per post. Similar campaigns this year that have paid ordinary people to promote a Republican candidate for mayor of Los Angeles. Also to oppose a regulatory bill to push the crypto industry. Also similar campaigns to promote people for tighter regulation on artificial intelligence. Earlier this month, the New York Times identified a nonprofit group that was offering up to $1,500 for videos on TikTok, YouTube, and Instagram that support that mail-in voting is working just fine. So everything you see on social media is fake. Everything, not everything, but the overwhelming majority of this stuff is fake. Social media strategists centered on big payments and marquee influencers are still prevalent. Some large accounts get paid $25,000 to manipulate you on social media. But increasingly, they're finding out that they're not just going for the big boys. They're paying lesser money for the smaller ones. This is just pure and simple astroturf. This is fake outrage, faux outrage that is playing on social media. And it's happening all across the political spectrum. So everyone thinks you're getting your news from social media. You're not getting your news. You're getting paid content for people to manipulate your brains. Not just bots from China, not just bots from Iran, not just bots from Russia, but Americans getting paid to promote an agenda, though looking like it's natural, all on social media. And then what happens? The quote-unquote traditional media says, oh my goodness, it's blowing up on social media. Boy, I saw this all over my social media page today. And guess what? It gets into the general public because it's being created or bought and paid for on social media. We'll talk about it more in hour number three with Open Phones. But this social media, it is a total joke. And yet it is ruining our lives. And it's destroying the fabric of America right in front of our eyes. Stay right there. Our executive director is Tom Dillack. Behind the stick tonight is Richard Good. I'm McGraw Millhaven. This is America at Night on Westwood One.
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15: ABC News, I'm Dave Packer. The nor'easter slamming the East Coast has turned deadly. A 56-year-old man killed in Brooklyn, New York, when a tree fell on him while he was walking through a parking lot. States of emergency in New York and New Jersey, but this storm impacting the coast from the Carolinas all the way to New England. Meanwhile, Hawaii is bracing for its second hurricane in less than 2 months. Tropical storm warnings and hurricane watches in effect for the Big Island as it gets lashed by Hurricane Nolo. In Hilo, Andrea Gill says they're now used to getting lots of rain.
16: A lot of events have been shut down out of abundance of caution. And the rest of us are just kind of hunkered down and waiting.
15: Four Americans among the six people killed after an explosion collapsed a building in Athens, Greece. It happened near the Acropolis. The U.S. State Department blames a gas leak. President Trump announced that he's approved new fuel economy standards for cars and will, quote, terminate Biden-era policies for electric vehicles. This is ABC News. Police say the remains of a dismembered woman were found in an apartment complex in Smyrna, Georgia, calling it a shocking and particularly gruesome crime. An 18-year-old man who lives in the complex is in custody and has been charged with malice murder and concealing a death. A New Mexico jury found Facebook failed to live up to its privacy protection. The two-week trial in Santa Fe Friday ended with the jury deciding Meta deceived users, allowing data to be harvested in the Cambridge Analytica data breach in 2016, which generated targeted ads for then-presidential candidate Donald Trump. New Mexico's Attorney General Ruiz Torres called Friday's verdict a win for the people and a clear message for Meta.
17: Each of those counts is subject to a maximum penalty of $5,000 per violation. So in theory, this company is facing a civil penalty in excess of $219 billion.
15: Last month, Meta agreed to pay up to $18 billion to settle the multi-state lawsuit surrounding child safety. Dave Packer, ABC News.
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25: From the Platte Valley Bank Weather Center, I'm meteorologist Megan Mulford. Mainly clear overnight with a low of 52. Easterly winds 5 to 10 miles an hour. Sunday, 82. Cloudy skies expected Sunday night. Chance for storms, 57. Upper 70s Monday with a slight chance of rain showers. Much cooler Tuesday with highs in the upper 60s. Chance for showers continues. Right now, it's 60 degrees.
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27: 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Gary McNamara
0: and Eric Harley talk about everything from politics to social issues and news of the day. Whether you're up late or you're just starting your day, welcome to the show from the Relief Factor Studios. This is Red Eye Radio.
1: All across America, we are Red Eye Radio. He is Eric Harley and I'm Gary McNamara. Welcome. All right, two things to start off the show before we get to the meat and potatoes, high-carb content of the show. First off, heard yesterday driving into work and, I saw this over the last couple of days on X. It was all over the place.
10: Yeah.
1: You know, the worst songs of all time. And so, you know what the worst song it was in that one particular poll? I mean, who knows how legitimate it is, whatever. I mean,
10: right.
1: It's all subjective, but the worst song was "We Built This City," Starship.
10: Oh, yeah. These were the worst worst songs to go number one.
1: Is that? Oh, okay. Yeah. Worst songs to go number one.
10: Yeah.
1: Okay.
10: Yeah.
1: Yeah. Okay.
10: Yeah.
1: That,
10: and I saw that meme. Yeah.
1: And so driving into work and I hear a commercial using that song. It said, "We built this for comfort." And it quilted northern quilted toilet paper.
10: Well,
1: I'm not kidding you. I burst out.
10: If you're going to build anything for comfort, that's going to be it, right?
1: I know. I just burst out laughing.
10: Seriously.
1: And the other thing is, I've done things in my life that I consider heart stopping. All right.
10: Mm-hmm.
1: For example, when I went up with the Thunderbirds, in an F-16.
10: Mm-hmm.
1: You know, when I sat there and looked into the mouth of Mount St. Helens and hiked the mud flows. When I flipped and crashed the race car at Texas Motor Speedway, you know, some of the things I've done, you know, being in the international sailing race, crewing for them because I knew the best sailor in the world at that point, and he did business with the radio station that I worked at. All great stuff. Nothing compared to yesterday.
10: Mm.
1: I'm getting my echocardiogram.
10: Mm-hmm.
1: And, you know, they're doing it. And they got the thing on your chest, the ultrasound, whatever.
10: Yeah.
1: I'm like, wonder if I can see it. So I turned my head and it was right there. There's my heart beating.
10: Yeah.
1: Most amazing thing ever. Most amazing thing. And then they colorized it so you can see both chambers. You can see the non-oxygen blood, which they call blue blood, which really is not blue.
10: Mm-hmm.
1: But they put the color blue on it to show the difference.
10: Right.
1: And so I could see the blood flowing through my heart. Now I'm watching this, not realizing it's in real time in my heart. And it took about, and it's my heart. And it took me about 10 seconds. And I went, oh my God, that's my heart in real time. That's what's going on right now. Blew me away. Absolutely blew me away.
10: Yeah.
1: And all I could think is, life, intelligent design, all that stuff.
10: Yeah.
1: Because you're just like, how the hell does that thing keep on going?
10: Yeah.
1: It was really one of the most incredible moments of my life, watching your own heartbeat and the blood actually pump, you know, in and out of your heart. That was just mind-boggling to me. It just shows me how precious all life is. That's what it actually did. I went, wow, my God, life is precious.
10: Yeah, I remember seeing the first couple of ultrasounds of babies.
1: Oh, I can imagine that.
10: Yeah.
1: That has to be mind-blowing.
10: And it wasn't somebody who I knew that was pregnant. I would just walk into strangers having these ultrasounds. I just thought I'd just walk into the room, check it out.
1: He's creepy.
10: And, I thought, why not? knock, knock.
1: You almost did a Beavis there. It was sort of like a single woman.
2: That looks like a baby.
1: Beavis would do something like that.
2: And an ultrasound. Let's go see it.
10: My son.
2: Fire.
10: Pulled his. So he's in the ultrasound. He takes his hand, which is down by his side. He's still in the womb. Takes his hand down by his side, pulls it up. It's pointed like a gun. I couldn't tell any of the liberal doctors this. Pointed like a gun and then puts it back in his holster. I still have that. I still have that ultrasound. And I thought, all right,
3: he's going to have to be one of those, like, those trick shooters, you know, mm-hmm. where you go to a, I don't know where you even go these days to see one. Probably at the Fort Worth Stock Show. Probably the only place you could go. But I thought to myself, that's going to have to be his career. He is a pretty good shot. But then, I mean, just throughout the years with grandchildren, and from that point on, it was mostly like recordings. I wasn't actually in the room, mm-hmm. You know. And so then, like, watching when the twins were born, we were at a trade show downtown Dallas. My daughter goes into labor. And then I have to leave. You have to stay behind and do some work there at the trade show.
1: I'll never forget that. Yeah.
3: And it was that was in August of 2006. They just turned 20
1: wow.
3: last month. And so twins, and they put them in the same glass bassinet facing each other as they wheeled them out of delivery down to the nursery. And they were talking to each other. They were already vocalizing. They both were vocalizing. And I think they were saying, this is the guy that has all the money. But I have the video from one of my old phones.
1: Oh, gosh, no, they're liberals?
3: Yeah, right. This is that guy up there filming us. He's the one with all the money. I had this in one of my old phones, and it's one of the most amazing things that you'll see, but... Yeah, you think of things like intelligent design and how things work. I've had, I don't know how many MRIs over the years. One MRI I had was head to toe, and it was over 6 hours long. And good thing that my left ear is almost deaf, because that noise probably would have gotten to me, but it didn't for some reason. Maybe because I was in a heavy metal band, and the noise I created mm-hmm. in my band was worse than an MRI, quite frankly. You look at the images that they pull, you know, with today's technology and what they can do and the tests that they can do. And it's amazing. Well, watching them work with my dad last week, you know, it's amazing. And they were, all of the doctors were incredible because he's, you know, so far, he's not had any cognitive issues. And so he's aware of everything going on at the moment. He's aware of all of his meds that he has to take. And, you know, he's been battling cancer since November of 22. And all of these things, but it's, you know, he's like on it, but I'm freaking out over the technology, but also the ability of the body to heal. I've had a lung collapse, and then it heals. In my case, it healed itself. I mean, with help from doctors, but I mean, no surgery was required. The tissue healed. And thank goodness I'm a non-smoker. And they told me that repeatedly. But those things, when you look at that, how your body heals, how your body responds, even in later years, you think, my gosh.
1: Was that a shot at me?
3: You know, well, I mean,
1: in later years,
3: in much, much, much, much later years. No, but I mean, it's, you know, you think about that. Think about where, like, what you've put your body through, all of us, you know, well, at varying degrees, whether it's injuries. You mentioned the things that you've done in terms of the adrenaline kick. For me, it was getting on a bull. It wasn't so much the adrenaline as it was the earth coming up to meet my face so quickly.
1: When you rode a bull.
3: Yeah, when I rode a bull.
1: I've never done that, and I will never do that.
3: Well, I never should have done it. My buddy Eddie talked me into it. We trained for, it must have been, I don't know, an hour, but a full hour. But you think about all the dumb things we've done over the years, but all the things you do to, the human body goes through even without any kind of like severe injury. But then, you know, you think about disease, whatever it might be, and injury and all of that, and the ability to heal. When I was, who was it? Somebody, I think it was one of the, it was the wide right for San Francisco, and they said he's going to be out for 10 weeks for the 49ers. He's going to be out for 10 weeks because of surgery. 10 weeks! If you operate,
1: you said the wide right.
3: Yeah. I think was he wide right or wide receiver?
1: Wide receiver.
3: Yeah, wide right. I'm thinking of the Super Bowl.
1: You thinking the Bills and Norwood here?
3: I'm thinking of Bills and Norwood. Wide right, the wide receiver, and he's going to be out for 10 weeks. And I'm thinking 10 weeks for surgery. No. 10 weeks, and it's because. First of all, I thought about that Canadian story that we did, the waiting list in Canada.
1: Yeah.
3: Well, athletes have their own medical system. You know, these professional athletes have to.
1: Oh, yeah. They've got their own doctors.
3: You know, their own doctors, their own medical facility to take care of all of that because they need the players back on the field.
1: What got to me was, you know, once I set up and I was talking, you know, to the technicians that were just, that were great. And I just said, that was amazing. Oh, that's the most amazing thing that's ever happened to me in my life, watching my own heartbeat and watching the blood flow through it.
3: Mm-hmm.
1: And by the way, everything's fine. It was just routine scanning at my age. There was, you know, so just so people know. And I just said, and I'm just sitting here thinking, I almost died at birth. My mm-hmm. lungs collapsed.
3: Mm-hmm.
1: My lungs collapsed when I was born, and I had a hernia at the same time. They didn't think I was going to make it, the first day that I was born. So seeing a heart pump, and this Sunday I turned 71 to watch it and think about it, and then tell them, you know, about my dad being 100 years old and a heart pumping for 100 years and 5 months. And you just how incredible that is, just life. I was almost lost for words. It was just a thing like, my God, the human body is a damn miracle.
3: Yeah,
1: it really. When you think about it, it really, really is. So that was it was one of the best days of my life yesterday. Even before they gave me the results, and of course my cardiologist said, if there's anything wrong, we'll give you a call. So I'm out doing long work. I come back in. There's a call, and you know, then I'm reading the message. We need to talk to you right now. I'm like, oh no, they said they're only going to call if there's a problem. Otherwise, I'll see him at the follow up meeting. I call back. They go, oh, just wanted to let you know, everything's fine.
3: Yeah.
1: You're fine. I'm like,
3: yeah.
1: Oh, God. But that, like, minute there before, you know, when I was calling back, actually, I was still fine because I knew my heart was, I knew it was fine. But that was all good stuff. But we do have, with all the bad news you're hearing about Republicans and everything, we do have some good news.
3: Yeah?
1: Right, yep.
3: Okay.
1: Ready for this?
3: Sure.
1: We'll start with good news.
3: Right.
1: You guys are just all negative on everything. No, we just report what's going on.
3: Yeah. Also, shut up.
1: Yes. Even amid voter frustration over the economy and the Iran war, Republicans remain more popular than Democrats heading into Election Day, according to a new NBC poll. Republicans have a net favorability rating 8 points higher than Democrats, according to the latest NBC News poll.
3: Okay. Right.
1: The GOP is viewed favorably by 36% and unfavorably by 49%, while Democrats fare even worse, 29% favorable and 50% unfavorable.
3: Hmm. Now, let's hope that this is one time that NBC gets their poll right.
1: By the way, that's 7 points, not 8.
3: Okay.
1: They said 8. All right. 8, that's 7. With pollsters predicting President Donald Trump's party is in trouble, the poll raises an obvious question. Why aren't Democrats benefiting more from voter dissatisfaction? Jeff Horwitt, a Democrat pollster whose firm Hart Research Associates helped conduct the NBC News survey, acknowledged that the Democratic Party remains in a terrible position as a brand nationally. Well, I mean, it's because, you know, look, it's because the things that they believe are so insane, and that sits in the back of people's minds.
3: Yeah.
1: People are worried about the economy, and that's the whole thing. That's why I can't predict this kind of election. Well, I don't really predict elections because each one is unique in its own way.
3: Right.
1: Because the economy is killing, and its prices. And I saw Republicans out there yesterday, but the latest prediction for the GDP is 5.1%. Why aren't we talking about the great economic news? Because every time you bring it up, people, and you say the economy's doing great, people say mine isn't. So every time you bring up the good news, Biden did the same thing. But this is great, and this is great, and we said it back then. The only thing that matters is prices. That's it. If it was, I don't even think the Iran, I don't think the Iran war would lose the Republicans in November if it wasn't for prices.
3: Right.
1: I don't think it would, because I think most people understand about, you know, Iran. But it's the prices. On the Democrat side, it's the insanity. For example, on the radical transgender movement yesterday, you know, the hearings that they had again. No Democrat showed.
3: No
1: questions, no witnesses, nothing. They know they can't argue the point. It's the most misogynist thing I've ever seen in my lifetime covering politics from any political party. It's absolute hate for biological women. It's misogyny. It's women hatred, and they know they can't defend it, so they just don't show up.
3: Right.
1: And it's just, I mean, to me, it's just incredible. And then I think people understand also the identity politics, that they judge people by groups and not individuals. You see the things that they promote, destroying the Constitution, still defunding the police, defunding the military. And people look at it and go, my God, these people are nuts.
3: Well, that's the problem.
1: There's a great debate going on, even though we don't think the Republicans are doing great on the economy.
3: Well,
1: these people are crazy, and would they actually improve it or not?
3: Where's the worst threat? The worst threat is Democrats getting power again. And if they get power again, they're going to go bonkers, and they're going to do it fast. They'll do everything they can to pack the court. They'll do everything they can to implement as much as they can
1: the
3: DSA.
1: It'll be tough to pack the court because they can't do that for...
3: Well, that's what I'm saying. Yeah. They're going to make every effort to move in that direction. They're going to make every effort to do the entire DSA list. Yeah. Now, they can't do that without, again, doing away with the Constitution.
1: And then they're going to go after Trump because they're going to try to impeach him again. People say, well, why would they do it if the DSA doesn't want to do it?
3: But those are their promises.
1: I believe they will do it. And I believe they will do it because...
3: I'm talking about what I was saying. Yeah. These are their promises of what is each side promising? Right now, the GOP isn't delivering, but what is the left promising to do? Those promises become threats very quickly, and I think that's a problem, and that's the reason the Democrats aren't benefiting more from what's going on with the GOP. The GOP's got to get it in order, but too late for the midterm.
1: It's too late.
3: We'll see what they do for 28.
1: Yep.
3: But you can't fix what's going on with the left.
1: We are Red Eye Radio.
4: 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So let's loosen things up. 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

Beer Runner Radio, he's Eric Cronin, and I'm Gary McNamara. Welcome in, good morning. An explanation of the polls. We got to do this every election season. And after some of the response that I know that I got here in the last day, we'll bring that up again. Plus, the president and Iran again. Here we go. China also, all on the way.

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9: From the Platte Valley Bank Weather Center, I'm meteorologist Megan Mulford. Mainly clear overnight with a low of 52. Easterly winds 5 to 10 miles an hour. Sunday, 82. Cloudy skies expected Sunday night. Chance for storms, 57. Upper 70s Monday with a slight chance of rain showers. Much cooler Tuesday with highs in the upper 60s. Chance for showers continues. Currently, it's 64 degrees.
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1: And he is Eric Carly, and I'm Gary McNamara. Download our Red Eye Radio app today, and you can listen when you choose. You know, yesterday we looked at some of the polling numbers out there. We looked at some polling numbers that actually are positive for Republicans to start the show.
2: Mm-hmm.
1: And, of course, yesterday when we were talking about the polling numbers and the challenges the Republicans face, the first thing that, we got, even after we said, look, it doesn't matter whether I believe the polls or you believe the polls. It's the fact that Republicans believe those polls and apparently their own internal polls are showing the same thing. That's why they're acting like they're acting. We do not create the polls. We have never said that the polls are completely accurate. We said if you look at, because we know that's ridiculous, we said if you look at all of the polls, though, from Republican to Democrat, and they all seem to be moving in one direction, that's something that you should be concerned about, either in a positive or a negative way.
2: Mm-hmm.
1: And it was doesn't matter. I mean, people hear what they want to hear. You guys promoting these fake polls? We're not promoting anything. We're telling you what the polls say and how the Republicans are responding to them and the stories from Republicans. And the things that they're doing just weeks before the midterm are an indication that they agree with the polls. So it doesn't matter, as I said yesterday, and I just wish sometimes people would actually listen to what we say and not what they think we say, is the fact that it doesn't matter whether I believe in the polls or you believe in the polls, or whether you say, I've never been polled, I've never been polled before. So it doesn't matter whether we believe that or not, or whatever, thing you want to say that to try to convince people that polls are not accurate. They may not be, but it's how the people that are running for office and the party, that either party, how they respond at that particular point and whether what they say matches what the polls say. That's what we bring to you.
2: Yeah.
1: So just wanted to make that, very, very, very simple, because that's not complicated, and it's not us. We don't really make many predictions, and when we do, that's because it's so slam dunk. But I don't know what's going to happen in this election. I don't know. As the NBC poll said, and what we have found out, too, people agree with polls that agree with their opinion, and they disagree with polls that doesn't agree with their opinions. They don't really know, how the poll was done.
2: Right.
1: It's just like, I don't believe polls if they don't agree with me.
2: Mm-hmm. Right.
1: So there you go.
2: All right.
1: So, but the latest NBC poll says the Republicans remain more popular than Democrats overall favorability. But is that what's going to change the election? Will it be the actual issues? Will it be the economy? Will it be the fact of the Democrats, the public believes, are bat soup crazy on the issues?
2: Well, there's the problem is that the Democrats have is that, who was it, Ron White? You can't fix stupid. You can't fix crazy when it's gone this far. When it comes to the economy, I don't know if people are willing to hold out more or longer for hope when it comes to pricing. But is the holdout for pricing a better choice than going with what you know is absolute radical?
1: And you really believe, this is the thing for independents, do independents really believe that if the Democrats get into power, that what they believe, which is socialism and even more taxation and more spending, is going to get you where you want to get? Now, we have said that the public, for the most part, looks at the president in power and blames them for the economy, if it's good or if it's bad. And as we've stated, you can't ignore prices because that's people's own personal economy. But when the Republicans say, look at the insane inflation that started during the Biden administration, there's a significant portion of people that remember that. They remember inflation at, you know, 9%. So will they say, all right, let's give the Republicans a couple more years, you know, on this because the Democrats are crazy? We'll get to some of the audio cuts from the hearing yesterday from women that are like, my God, what in the hell's going on?
2: Yeah.
1: You know, with Democrats, why won't they protect women? And we've always stated that there is a benchmark there. You know, the Democrats will say, well, they keep bringing it up. It's not really an issue at all. They keep bringing it up in order to hide the economy. Well, some may. We don't. We bring it up for one reason and one reason only. If you are not willing at all to

0: call and you won't back off on it, and you know it's the wrong opinion because you don't have a member of Congress that's willing to talk about it and be put under cross-examination as to why they believe they're right on it. People think if they're going to be this crazy here, how crazy will they be? If they actually wish to get rid of the police, as they've said, how crazy will they be on other issues? If they want to get rid of the military, if they want to destroy the Constitution, you know, why do I believe that they would be better on the economy?
1: Well, no, that's the whole point I was making earlier before the break is look at the promises from the two sides. And the GOP has, you know, again, gotten out of line with conservatives on things they want to do and what they promised in Dallas and, you know, families getting thousands of dollars. Is that, the question is what they're promising fixable, changeable on the fly? And of course it is. Look at the history, the recent history, the last several years from the left, from the radicals. Does anyone believe that's going to change and they're going to pull back and go the opposite direction? They would have to go back the opposite direction for years for people to gain trust in them. They're losing their own for a reason, because their promises, while they may never happen, they're going to keep aiming for. And they will do anything and everything along the way to get one step closer to accomplishing their goals. So there are the two sides. The promises made from the left send our society into chaos. The promises made from the right, a little bit of overshooting, under-delivering, and can be fixed if the party knows what it's doing. And if they don't, then politically they'll see the fallout from that. The question is, where does the independent put their bet?
0: And you actually see it right now, especially on the economy and prices and tariffs. You have now, because Republicans believe they may lose the midterm, you know, they're looking at this saying, we shouldn't do this. You've got, I was, you know, Rand Paul now told Newsmax he plans on running in 28. I started thinking, what's going to be a year from now? Because a year from now, you'll actually have the primary debates will have started already.
1: Yeah, yes.
0: By the time we get to late September.
1: Right.
0: Sometimes they start as early as August or
1: right.
0: early September.
1: Right.
0: Where you have the early debates.
1: Yeah.
0: Well, that means you may have DeSantis, you have Cruz, you have Rand Paul.
1: Mm-hmm.
0: What do they have all in common? They actually believe in fiscal conservatism. They disagree with where this administration has gone. Mm-hmm. So those voices are already out there, especially on economics, because that's the problem that Republicans really have. Republicans don't have the problem on the social issues at all.
1: No.
0: It's simply inflation. That's it.
1: Right.
0: And what have you done to lower prices versus prices still rising? And as has been brought up, it's cumulative. So if you have 3% inflation now, it's different than 3% because it's cumulative over everything over the last 6 years. People still feel it. But that's it for Republicans when you think about it. Not that I agree with the Republicans on everything else, but that's really it. If you don't have that on the issues, on all the major issues that where the DSA is going and where the Democratic Party is going, it's landslide numbers in favor of Republicans.
1: Yes.
0: When you get
1: right.
0: to the actual issues
1: right.
0: and say, what do you think about this issue?
1: Right.
0: And that's been the frustrating thing for us sitting here is, we saw this coming, not because we're smart.
1: It was inevitable.
0: But it's just knowing basic economics and how things actually work in the real world and not practicing tribalism. Not saying, well, this person can defy economics because I'm tribal and I love him. Mm-hmm. I'm sorry, it doesn't cut it in the real world.
1: Right.
0: Your name doesn't matter in the real world. Your party doesn't matter in the real world.
1: Your actions matter.
0: Yeah, your actions, that's it.
1: And the promise of what the left would do in terms of actions.
0: And I believe, by the way, I believe them.
1: Mm. Oh, no, they are to be believed.
0: Why would you be so bat soup crazy, so bizarre, so racist, so misogynist? you know, with the anti-Semitism, identity politics, the radical transgender.

0: gender movement. Why would you be so crazy on issues that the American public has landslide numbers against what you believe and keep promoting it if you didn't believe in it?
1: There's a reason that Sunny Hostin came out and said she's for the insanity defense. In fact, was a holdout juror in a major case years ago.
0: Yeah,
1: she admitted that. And I thought to myself, yeah, I believe that. Yeah. I believe that.
0: You know, look at the lesbian bar in Massachusetts if you want to see where liberalism has taken people right. in this country.
1: Look at what's going on in kids' schools. Look at what they yeah. want to do in front, put in front of your children.
0: Yep. And then lie about it.
1: And then lie about it.
0: That's what the ACLU does.
1: And then have the media lie about yeah. it to no end. And any time that someone comes in and tries to build a newsroom with actual journalists, they're the enemy.
0: The ACLU, in their ad, I've talked about this. The others, they want to ban books.
1: Yeah.
0: No, they want age-appropriate material for children.
1: Right.
0: They're not banning books. They're trying to make it sound like you're banning books from adults. We've always censored what our children see.
1: Right. Yes.
0: We've always done that.
1: Right.
0: Age-appropriate.
1: Right.
0: Let them grow up.
1: Right.
0: And they try to twist it, as the ACLU does, to raise money by stating that the other side wishes to ban books. And it's the number one thing that they hit you with in that ad to raise money.
1: Yep. Yep.
0: We are Red Eye Radio.
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0: We are Red Eye Radio. He's Eric Carlin. I'm Yuri McNamara. And Eric, the crazy stories keep coming out every single day. In fact, we got three of them coming up. We've talked about two of them. One, the Nicole Hannah Jones story about sending her daughter to a public school.
1: Yeah.
0: And then her daughter being furious because she didn't have the basic skills, and she could have gone if she had the choice because the parents are rich to send her. Nicole Hannah Jones wrote the 1619 project for the New York Times, which was bogus and based on lies and everything. It's been severely criticized. And so she sent her child to a public school in order to help the public schools, and her daughter was furious at her because she didn't get an education. They kept passing her, and she didn't have the minimum qualifications. When she went to go to another high school, mm-hmm. she had to go to private tutoring. That's mm-hmm. how bad off it was.
1: Yeah.
0: And then the Boston Globe lesbian bar story that we talked about, and then my favorite, the Palestinian Rachel Dolezal.
1: Yeah.
0: A woman who claimed to be part black and Arab in order to promote her anti-Israel, anti-Semitism, turned out to being white and Jewish.
1: Yeah.
0: Who was privileged and rich.
1: Yes.
0: Very successful, had privilege and wealth. The only thing that would have made it better, and we'll get into the specifics of it, is I thought when I first read the story, it was Rachel Dolezal that she had gone.
1: The actual Rachel Dolezal.
0: The actual Rachel Dolezal for a second. I go, no, wait a minute. No, is that it? And it wasn't, but still, how crazy.
1: It is.
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17: ABC News, I'm Dave Packer. A powerful, relentless nor'easter lashing communities from Virginia all the way to southern Maine. One person in Brooklyn, New York died after being hit by a tree that fell during the storm. And Hawaii is bracing for its second hurricane in less than 2 months. Tropical storm warnings, hurricane watches in effect for the Big Island as it gets lashed by Hurricane Nolo. Hawaii County Mayor Kimo Alameda.
18: Yeah, I mean, after a while, you just get used to it. It's kind of like the new normal. We all look at each other and we think, oh my gosh, one more time.
17: Four Americans among the six people killed in an explosion that collapsed a two-story building in Athens, Greece. The blast happened Friday in the tourist district of Plaka near the ancient Acropolis. The cause remains under investigation. President Trump said on Saturday morning that he rejects Iran's seven-day plan to reopen the Strait of Hormuz, though he did not go into specifics as to why he found the proposal unsatisfactory. This is ABC News. A new health alert, that's another option in trying to avoid the flu. Moderna's mRNA seasonal flu vaccine is now available for people 50 years and older following FDA approval last month.
19: The new flu shot may expand to other age groups after more research on younger people, says Dr. Omer Awan, a physician and senior public health contributor for Forbes.
20: A large trial showed that the mRNA shot was about 27% more effective than the standard flu shot.
19: And?
20: It can be tailored and matched more appropriately to the circulating flu strains that are occurring, and that can provide potentially better protection against the flu.
19: Talk with your doctor about it, says the doctor.
17: ABC's Chuck Sievertson. Pope Leo continuing his historic visit to France. More than 600,000 people there for an open-air mass, the American Pope waving and welcoming cheers from his Popemobile as he rode along France's famous Champs-Élysées. Dave Packer, ABC News.
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26: From the Platte Valley Bank Weather Center, I'm meteorologist Megan Mulford. Mainly clear overnight with a low of 52. Easterly winds 5 to 10 miles an hour. Sunday, 82. Cloudy skies expected Sunday night. Chance for storms, 57. Upper 70s, Monday, with a slight chance of rain showers. Much cooler Tuesday, with highs in the upper 60s. Chance for showers continues. Right now, 62.
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28: Now, it's Red Eye Radio. Gary McNamara and Eric Harley talk about everything from politics to social issues and news of the day. Whether you're up late or you're just starting your day, welcome to the show. From the Relief Factor Studios, this is Red Eye Radio.
0: All across America, I'm Gary McNamara. He's Eric Harley. Hi. We are Red Eye Radio.
1: Welcome.
0: All right, so here we go. I mean, there were really just this week. We're not even to Friday yet.
1: No, we're not.
0: And three of the most craziest stories just to show you where liberalism is going.
1: Yeah.
0: New York Post had this. Also, I guess Philadelphia Inquirer is doing a lot of research on this.
1: Mm-hmm.
0: A woke anti-Israel teacher and activist who claimed to be part Black and Arab has been dubbed the Palestinian Rachel Dolezal. Remember, Rachel Dolezal was part of the NAACP
1: mm-hmm.
0: and pretended she was Black.
1: Right.
0: Put on blackface
1: Yes.
0: Excuse me. Bronze face, I guess, is the more accepted.
1: Yeah.
0: Accepted.
1: Yes.
0: This is a different woman who was dubbed the Palestinian Rachel Dolezal after she was outed for being white, a white Jewish woman who hid her privileged identity as she led anti-Semitic protest. Hannah Gunn, a Philadelphia teacher, was forced to confess she was a white woman of significant privilege and wealth after fellow leftist activist grew suspicious of her background and confronted her about it. She said, quote, "I lied about my identity and I've been lying for years. I have no Palestinian or Tunisian heritage," she wrote in her self-aggrandizing apology on Instagram. "I am a white woman of significant privilege and wealth. Anyone who supported me was manipulated and should not be judged as a result of their support for me." A staunch figure in the far-left activist circles in Philadelphia, Hannah Gunn portrayed herself as a mixed-race woman with Black and Palestinian heritage. In reality, she is white. And get this. She is white and Israeli, according to friends.
1: Yes.
0: That's the best part of it.
1: Right.
0: Gunn has been a ringleader for anti-Semitic, anti-Israel protests based in Philadelphia public schools, according to a local watchdog group who branded Philadelphia's leading anti-Semite on a mobile billboard parked outside the school where she worked. One of Gunn's former classmates at the University of Pennsylvania said she was known in college as a self-proclaimed white Jewish woman with family in the occupied West Bank, the Philadelphia Inquirer posted. "I watched her sudden transformation after she returned to Philly from the Peace Corps in Rwanda. She was clearly making herself look darker using makeup and fake tan and speaking using African-American vernacular English," the classmate said.
1: Oh, my God.
0: In one video from December of 2025, she used, as they call it, black scent.
1: Okay.
0: So, which means you're trying to sound, you're trying to sound in your own mind black. I don't know how you sound black.
1: Yeah, I'm not sure how that works, right. but which is a whole other level of racism coming from what she calls herself a privileged white woman.
0: Yep.
1: When you start this whole thing, by the way, the Rachel Dolezal goes back to 2015. Isn't that insane?
0: God, you're kidding me. Yeah. 11 years?
1: Yeah. And
0: where the hell is the time?
1: No, it's crazy. So the people around you know, your family sees you. Did they not say anything? What was the relationship with, in terms of her family, with her friends, the people who knew her from before? The one classmate who's spoken out about it, who's quoted in one or two of the stories, who described it. But beyond that, don't you have to go home? And doesn't your family know?
0: Oh, and this is the more of the interesting things of it. She frequently referenced family in Palestine,
1: right,
0: including a grandfather who was revealed to have been born in Baltimore,
1: yeah,
0: the Philadelphia Inquirer reported,
1: yeah,
0: citing a document compiled by the Philly-Palestinian Coalition. The PPC, as they call it, said, "As a teacher of predominantly black youth, she's gained the trust of young people on the basis of a sense of shared oppression. This is when they were backing her. Mm-hmm. She has served as a mentor to at least one young white person who was manipulated by Hannah on the basis of her fake identity. Mm-hmm. Her access to vulnerable people, especially black youth, is deeply concerning given her pattern of lying and manipulation. By the way, that's all that side does is lie and manipulate.
1: Right.
0: And they're accusing her of lying and manipulation.
1: Right.
0: She also successfully solicited money by claiming she was broke because of sending cash to her relatives in Palestine, according to the PPC. Mm. In reality, much of her family still lives in Israel, according to the National Inquirer, the Philadelphia Inquirer. She also grew up with remarkable privilege. Her father is a noted tax lawyer who previously worked for the Treasury Department, and her $1.8 million family home is in Falls Church, Virginia, the second wealthiest suburb in the nation. Gunn appeared to bolster claims about her race with subtle disguises. Critics accused her of wearing bronzer and other makeup to appear darker. Also, she had huge golden hoop earrings and clawed acrylic fingernails.
1: Okay. All right.
0: Gunn also spoke with what stunned critics called a black scent, which was audible across her numerous preachy Instagram videos where she lectured about racism and imperialism, all from her supposedly personal experience. Wow. But all those were gone in her apology video. No accents, no black lingo to be heard.
1: Well,
0: her hoop earrings, however, remained.
1: So we know what prompted Rachel Dolezal. She was confronted by a reporter. It was, I remember the video. She goes, I don't know what you're saying. I don't know what you're talking about. I don't know. And then she goes, I got to go. She basically walked away from the reporter. What prompted this?
0: The two groups, she was outed.
1: Okay.
0: After a showdown with members of two local activist groups, the Racial Justice Organizing Committee and the Philly Educators for Palestine. Members met with Hannah and questioned her about her background on last Thursday.
1: Okay.
0: And after an hour of discussion, she finally admitted she lied.
1: All right.
0: We asked her to publicly acknowledge that she is a white woman of Jewish heritage and an Israeli settler family, the organization said, adding they were stunned, saddened, and angered by this betrayal. Here's the point. If she had just come out and said, I hate Israel and I'm Israeli and a woman of privilege,
1: I hate what they're doing
0: she would have had more clout within those organizations.
1: There are other people that fit that description.
0: Right.
1: That have done that.
0: Right.
1: Over the years.
0: By the way, we are not agreeing with that. We're saying
1: that would have been acceptable to the left.
0: Right. The left would have loved that.
1: Yeah.
0: She sees the problem with Israel.
1: Right. Wow.
0: You know?
1: But how do you think you're going to get away with that? How long do you think you can go and pull that off? Wow. They've got to make movies about these. Somebody's got to do a movie it's hard to do a documentary because it have to be all recreations. Actually, maybe not if there's stuff still on social media available. But it's a further demonstration as to how batty they are. They could have accomplished, as you mentioned, actually had more leverage by saying, hey, I have an Israeli background, and I'm against what the Israelis are doing. With the left, again, we're talking about credibility with the left.
0: I'm white, Jewish.
1: Yeah.
0: A person of privilege.
1: Mm-hmm.
0: Good God. It's like, I love how these people think, but it's extremely entertaining that you have to, go out and you have to, I'm a person of privilege. What does that mean?
1: Yeah, what does that mean? By the way, I saw the house. One of the stories had a picture of the house, and I'm like, that's $1.8 million? Is that an old picture of the house?
0: Oh, really?
1: It says it's the house she grew up in, so I assume it's the same home?
0: Well, they say that her family home where she lives now is $1.8 million.
1: Okay.
0: I don't know if that's...
1: I thought it was the home she grew up in, so maybe it is two different homes. I don't know.
0: Well, maybe she'll have a future like Rachel Dolezal. Remember the story that came out? When did that story come out?
1: Well, Dolezal ended up writing a book and got on the Today Show with it.
0: Yeah. In May, yes. She's a certified sex coach, and she's an OnlyFans model.
1: Yeah, okay. Well, okay.
0: Am I too picky for my age?
1: Well,
0: ew. What makes a person do that? I mean, that is the thing that I have my opinions, and I'm going to state my opinions no matter what.
1: Right.
0: Whoever thinks of, I'm going to bronze my skin. Well, Hillary does. I'm going to change my accent. Oh, AOC does.
1: Yeah.
0: By the way, if you're going to criticize her for the, I guess, black scent, mm-hmm. quote, black scent, mm-hmm. then you need to criticize Hillary for doing it on the left, and mm-hmm. you need to criticize AOC for doing the same thing.
1: Mm-hmm.
0: Could you imagine? Do you sit at home and practice and say, in order to have more impact here, I'm going to be speaking to a black church this week. I need to get the black scent down correctly.
1: Well,
0: my God.
1: I have to wonder, with the people closest to you, what are you telling them? When you come home and, I don't know, is she taking off makeup or does she ever take off the makeup? Do you just live it? Is that going to be your life? You just change your entire background, your entire life.
0: Yeah.
1: Wow. I don't get it. I don't get it. You're the insanity for the left gets to the point of identity is such a big thing to them, they're willing to change their own to fake it.
0: Well, here's, and this is a serious question. Is it self-hatred? Have you convinced yourself the things beyond your control should make you hate and loathe yourself, that you believe that your image and your race and the way that you speak should be something else? Because when you see the misogyny of the radical transgender movement, when you see how feminism crumbled under it, one question I have to bring up is, I'll speak women specifically here, because in this case, it's a woman. The Rachel Dolezal case is a woman. And all of the self-misogyny, the self-hatred of women in the radical transgender movement is coming from women leaders. You know, mm-hmm. we talked about Gloria Steinem when she died. We went, my God, how do you change?
1: Right.
0: Do you think then that you as a white woman should be full of self-hatred for things that are beyond your control? Because that's not a normal way of thinking, Eric. Things that are beyond your control. I mean, there's mental issues there. If you actually believe, I hate myself because of things beyond my control. I mean, have you ever spent 1 second? I've never really spent, the only thing is, at my age now, I look in there, I go, who's this old fart looking back at me?
1: Mm.
0: I mean, that's really about it.
1: Mm-hmm.
0: But I don't sit there and go, my skin, why is it this shade of white? Why can't it be a different shade of white? I hate myself. I hate my Irish heritage. I hate my blue eyes.
1: Well, can you imagine to the point that you want to change all of it? You're going to change everything head to toe and speak differently.
0: Yeah.
1: what the hell's going? Is there not a moment in your own mind where you go, okay, this is silly. This is stupid.
0: Remember a couple.
1: This is insane.
0: Remember a couple of times when I first moved to Texas and threw out a couple of y'alls and went, oh, am I a poser?
6: Well, I tell you, you get me on a fishing boat, and sometimes my Texas draw will come out. But it's only because I want those crappie to be landing in my boat.
1: But, I mean, other than that, and I grew up here. I grew up here. I get this all the time. You sound like you're from Chicago. Or somewhere else.
0: I used to get it. I don't get it anymore, but I used to get, where's your New York City accent?
1: Yeah.
0: Not from New York City.
1: Right.
0: Or where's your New York's accent?
1: Yeah.
0: People assume anybody from New York should have a New York City accent.
1: Well, yeah, people think that I should have a Texas drawl. You know, that me and Larry the Cable Guy should be hanging out. You know, but.
0: You, Larry, and Jeff Foxworthy.
6: Yeah. If you don't speak with a Texas accent, you might be a redneck.
1: I don't know how you go through that whole process. And then say, I'm going to do this every day.
0: The point of to me, there's a great curiosity and fascination of it, how you get to the point of self-hatred of yourself from things that you have no control of.
1: Mm-hmm.
0: We are Red Eye Radio.
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8: Scheduled Thursday, the latest reopening of a southern port of entry for Mexican live cattle imports into the U.S.
9: USDA will open the Santa Teresa, New Mexico port of entry.
8: Agriculture Department Chief Economist Justin Benavides at this week's AgriPulse Kansas City Ag Outlook Forum said the St. Teresa port reopening follows a similar event at the Port of Douglas, Arizona the prior month. And at the Port of Douglas,
9: for the first month of opening, getting the New World screwworm protocol in place, moving cattle through, I know that the flow rate is slightly increasing every single week. So this is a positive story to getting cattle back into the system.
8: In addition, the state of New Mexico recently joined USDA's State Meat and Poultry Inspection Program, providing further enhancement of food safety in protecting our nation's livestock herds, wildlife, and domesticated animals from New World screwworm cases. I'm Rod Bain reporting for the U.S. Department of Agriculture in Washington, D.C.
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1: From the Platte Valley Bank Weather Center, I'm meteorologist Megan Mulford. Mainly clear overnight with a low of 52. Easterly winds 5 to 10 miles an hour. Sunday, 82. Cloudy skies expected Sunday night. Chance for storms, 57. Upper 70s, Monday, with a slight chance of rain showers. Much cooler Tuesday, with highs in the upper 60s. Chance for showers continues. Right now, 59.
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1: And he is Eric Cronin. I'm Gary McNamara. Ooh, welcome. Coming up in just a minute, more insanity from the left. I mean, just pure insanity. Coming up in a minute.
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1: When we look at the insanity, and so many examples this week, and I didn't actually yesterday say, okay, what's all the insanity? It's just in my normal viewing of stories. Yesterday, I'm like, well, this is insane.
2: Yeah.
1: This is insane.
2: Yeah.
1: This is insane.
2: Mm-hmm.
1: Oh, my God, look, every story's insane. and, you know, we had talked about the Boston Globe story about the lesbian bar in Massachusetts that basically has gone to hell. Because the owners

0: they can't make money, and they've been that it's you had no choice. The rule is you have to wear a mask.
1: Yeah, right.
0: Because of COVID and people that are immune compromised, whatever. I don't know what that has to do with lesbians. I don't know of any study that's showing that lesbians are more immune compromised than anybody else.
1: Yeah, I haven't seen that data.
0: I didn't know.
1: I'm not sure that I've looked for that data, but I also have not seen that data.
2: And by the way, when we talked about the story the other day, and one of the comments from the commentator was, how do you drink? With the mask on, somebody responded going, "You idiot, don't you understand? There are straw valve masks that exist out there." And someone went, when that's your passion, straw valved masks. And it showed like a valve in this. I don't know whether it was AI or whatever.
1: Yeah, right.
2: But it was hilarious.
1: Yeah.
2: It was just, but the entire story was just, it was almost as if you were reading from the Babylon Bee. And so, Rich Lowry, National Review, what's the best line in the Boston Globe lesbian bar story? He goes, the Boston Globe has an extraordinary story on a woke lesbian bar named Last Ditch that has a mandatory masking policy and has been hit by a backlash after choosing to make Saturdays mask optional. Read the whole thing, as they say. From the pronouns to the grievances of boutique identity groups to the overall insanity. There are so many good lines in this story that I thought I'd ask some of my colleagues to share their favorites. He went, I'll go first. And this is actually from the story. But by the time the Last Ditch's monthly community meeting on September 11th, only one of its original founders, Jackie Madeline, was still involved. The other two have stepped back from their daily operations months before, Madeline said, citing various pressures and health issues. One had enrolled in clown school. He writes, the clown school thing is such an absurdist touch that if this were fiction, you'd think it was over the top.
1: Yeah.
2: Then he writes, commentator Charles Cook's favorite. One of the bar's critics spent the hours after the meeting posting furious Instagram stories about the owner and the bar. The owner, who uses she-they pronouns, had been shedding white they-them tears. He writes, the bar was not a safe environment, not interested in revolutionary praxis. And he goes, yes, the bar was not a great venue for the pursuit of revolutionaries. That's because it's a bar. And then Jeff Blar's comment. A patron wonders aloud about holding to get business back because business is dying. What are they going to do if we got to wear the mask?
1: Right.
2: Of holding a Lady Gaga theme night, but the bartender, Mixie, disagrees. Gaga is canceled. Gaga is Zionist. He goes, right there is gold.
0: Like, just incredible.
1: Everything about the story, I mean, all the way through, was pure insanity.
2: Just pure insanity. To the point where I had to keep going back, going, is this really a true story? Is this really a true story? The New York Post had it. Then I saw they referred to the Boston Globe. I'm like, okay. And the Boston Globe, the reference of Boston Globe. Okay, let me find it. This is a true story.
0: Wow!
1: Complete with clown school.
2: And then the story on Nicole Hannah-Jones.
1: Hmm.
2: You know, lead author of the New York Times 1619 Project, you know, about the Revolutionary War, which was so bogus. Hmm. So many lies throughout it. But it was Mary Catherine Hamm, which she wrote yesterday. If you saw that on X.
1: Mm, yeah.
2: Because, you know, Nicole Hannah-Jones, I mean, her material is in schools.
1: Right.
2: And she prides herself as an educator who can direct education in this country.
1: Yeah.
2: And she's the one that, in order to do the right thing, sacrificed her daughter
0: really, to the teachers' unions, to failing schools. She could have given her daughter a better educational choice. She decided not to because of wokeism. As her child grew older, this goes back to 2015, 2016, her child grew older, got in furious fights. You mean you on purpose gave me a bad education? Her daughter confronted her, and she's all confused about it and realizes she might have done the wrong thing for her

0: in the act of getting an education for her own daughter. We should stop taking the advice on her curriculum, instruction, and all other fads disguised as the wisdom she offers. And that does remind me of, and you always bring this, you remember me telling the story about my father going to the school board meeting one time, and my dad, I forgot what the issue was, and my dad was there, and he said, you know, Mr. McNamara, we all we've got PhDs here, you know, we're the ones that understand how to educate your children.
1: Right.
0: Well, you don't say that to my dad.
1: Yeah.
0: That we are the highly educated, as if education is incredible rocket science. And I've told the story about my dad. My dad was, went in, he would have been into World War II in 44. But he was 4F because of his foot. He had foot problems.
1: Mm-hmm.
0: But they brought him in, and I think it was probably the summer of 45. He got over to Tokyo after the war was over.
1: Mm-hmm.
0: He was in when the war was still going on. Then they dropped the atomic bombs. Then he went to Tokyo, went in. And at 19 years of age, you know, went through basic training, got out. They made him a teacher at 19.
1: Yeah.
0: To teach all of the, you know, the mechanics, how to fix Jeeps and trucks and everything else. I realized my father was a teacher at 19, no experience. He goes, that was a great experience. He goes, it was great. And I always asked him, I said, well, what were you? You were private? He goes, no, because I was a teacher, they made me private first class. I go, who's teaching? He goes, sergeants and higher.
1: Yeah.
0: And I said, did anybody pay attention to you? Did they mock you? And he goes, just the opposite. They had great respect for me. They didn't get on your case because you were so young, because our family looks young.
1: Mm.
0: And, you know, and my dad at 19 looked like he was four.
1: Mm.
0: And it's, they all respected him, and he was that good at doing it. So, and he was just a natural. I mean, he knew what he was talking about, because he tore apart his first engine probably when he was 14, 15 years old.
1: Mm.
0: And put it back together again. So, you don't tell my father. Again, that goes back to, you give somebody a title and they believe they've got an instant infusion of brains.
1: Right.
0: And that, you know, that entire thing there, that don't you understand that education of your children is this incredibly complex path and narrative that you as a peasant wouldn't understand.
1: Mm-hmm.
0: And so he wasn't kicked out, but there was some words back and forth on that one. So
1: that, I think, attitude still remains today with liberals in the school system.
0: Oh yeah,
1: that, you know, if anyone remembers Eric Swalwell, he was one of those in Congress that said it, that parents have no place in the classroom.
0: Oh yeah, I remember that. Yep,
1: and you know that this is the attitude that's been there for a long, long time. But when those who had public office started talking about it in recent years, it gained more attention. And it was, we know better. COVID changed that.
0: Because
1: COVID changed that a great deal, because you saw parents that basically were working from home, their kids were doing remote learning, and they were sitting in their kids' classroom for the first time. Many of those parents had never sat inside a classroom and just watched the process. And remember, there was actually some outrage from some of the schools.
0: Yes.
1: They were like, we don't like this. We don't like this. Of course you don't.
0: We don't like parents monitoring their children's education.
1: Right.
0: Yeah, but parents teach their kids every day.
1: Yes. And you have no place in the classroom. Many on the left believe that. We're the teachers. We know what we're doing. Yeah. Yeah, that is, you know, those are the attitudes that basically spell out the left. And then you add the chaos and the insanity and the radical behavior, the other radical behavior. And that's what you have right now on the left. You know, the common theme this morning is, how much trust do you put in the left? How much trust do you put in the GOP?

0: I've had problems with the GOP for a long, long time and support their party fully. But I expect them to do better. I know what's coming from the left. I know what to expect from the left. And it's more and more radical behavior.
1: You know what you said?
0: Looking for.
1: You know what you said that I think hit it right on the button? For all the problems that Republicans have, it's fixable. It's fixable in the Republican Party.
0: Right.
1: You're already seeing Republicans come out and going, we shouldn't be doing this. We shouldn't be doing that. We shouldn't be doing that. They didn't challenge the administration for a significant period of time. Now that there's a possibility of losing and they see that what they were promised did not happen, they're like, we need to get back to really conservative fiscal economics is what they're talking about. Whether that's a possibility and then whether that's a winning message now with the populists and the Republican Party, I don't know.
0: Well,
1: but there definitely is a change. You see the change, and we'll see what happens depending on. Now, I don't want to have to go through, you know, I would rather that we learn when something doesn't work, especially on economics, that we're willing to say, let's put our tribalism
0: away.
1: Stop
0: repeating it. Yeah.
1: Let's stop repeating and doing the same thing over and over again. And let's stop being stupid on economics. Let's stop being stupid and saying, oh, yeah, we can have an increase in prices and it will make an economy better.
0: Mm-hmm. Right. Yeah. You know, these things are fixable. The left is not.
1: No, they're not, because it's insanity.
0: It is.
1: We are Red Eye Radio.
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0: We are Runout Radio. He's Eric Carly, and I'm Gary McNamara. To continue the crazy from liberalism and the Democratic Party, this was the progressive community, they call themselves, polling outfit. They're, again, liberal. Democrats want Trump out by almost any means necessary. Their poll, quote, to safeguard the Constitution, a group of U.S. military leaders have removed Donald Trump from power and assumed control of the United States. If you woke up tomorrow and saw the following news, how would you feel? 59% of Democrats said very or somewhat positive. To safeguard the Constitution, a group of U.S. military leaders removed the president. There was a coup to safeguard the Constitution. That's in quotes.
1: Yeah.
0: It's crazy.
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3: ABC News, I'm Dave Packard. The nor'easter slamming the East Coast has turned deadly. A 56-year-old man killed in Brooklyn, New York, when a tree fell on him while he was walking through a parking lot. States of emergency in New York and New Jersey, but this storm impacting the coast from the Carolinas all the way to New England. Meanwhile, Hawaii is bracing for its second hurricane in less than 2 months. Tropical storm warnings and hurricane watches in effect for the Big Island as it gets lashed by Hurricane Nolo. In Hilo, Andrea Gill says they're now used to getting lots of rain.
4: A lot of events have been shut down out of abundance of caution. And the rest of us are just kind of hunkered down and waiting.
3: Four Americans among the six people killed after an explosion collapsed a building in Athens, Greece. It happened near the Acropolis. The U.S. State Department blames a gas leak. President Trump announced that he's approved new fuel economy standards for cars and will, quote, terminate Biden-era policies for electric vehicles. This is ABC News. Police say the remains of a dismembered woman were found in an apartment complex in Smyrna, Georgia, calling it a shocking and particularly gruesome crime. An 18-year-old man who lives in the complex is in custody and has been charged with malice murder and concealing a death. A New Mexico jury found Facebook failed to live up to its privacy protection. The two-week trial in Santa Fe Friday ended with the jury deciding Meta deceived users, allowing data to be harvested in the Cambridge Analytica data breach in 2016, which generated targeted ads for then-presidential candidate Donald Trump. New Mexico's Attorney General Ruiz Torres called Friday's verdict a win for the people and a clear message for Meta.
5: Each of those counts is subject to a maximum penalty of $5,000 per violation. So in theory, this company is facing a civil penalty in excess of $219 billion.
3: Last month, Meta agreed to pay up to $18 billion to settle the multi-state lawsuit surrounding child safety. Dave Packer, ABC News.
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13: From the Platte Valley Bank Weather Center, I'm meteorologist Megan Mulford. Mainly clear overnight with lows around 52. Winds out of the east, 5 to 10 miles an hour. Partly cloudy skies Sunday, highs around 82. Overcast Sunday night, chance for storms, 57. Upper 70s Monday with a slight chance of rain showers. Much cooler Tuesday with highs in the upper 60s. Chance for showers continues. Right now, it's 57 degrees.
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14: 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Gary McNamara and Eric Harley talk about everything from politics to social issues and news of the day. 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
15: 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He is Eric Carley, and I'm Gary McNamara. 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
15: 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U.S. District Judge Timothy Kelly issued a temporary restraining order blocking Trump's ban on CNN, MS, whatever time it is, and Politico, and ordered White House officials to immediately return, reinstate, and restore the outlet's hard pass press credentials while their legal battle continues. The order will be effective for 14 days. Kelly wrote that the outlets had shown that they were likely to succeed on their claim that their White House hard passes were revoked without constitutionally adequate due process. This is a high bar, but the plaintiffs have met it. Kelly wrote of the standard for obtaining a temporary restraining order. Kelly also rejected, at least for now, the administration's national security justification, writing that the record lacks factual support for the contention that revoking the passes protected national security or that restoring them would endanger it. Trump announced the ban last week, writing on social media that the three outlets could not be shouldn't be able to constantly write or report fiction and lies. Not surprised by this. We said that, you know, the White House came and said there is no right there is no right for access to the White House. And that's true.
0: Right.
15: Just because, you know, if you know, we don't have a pass. Now, we haven't applied for a pass, but if we applied for a pass and got one, I'm sure they'd pull it within 6 months going, aren't you guys ever going to visit?
0: Nah, yeah, we're down you here need to Texas. Actually show up and use your pass.
15: Yeah, it's too far. It's too far.
0: Yeah.
15: You know, and there were two points. The both points we brought up were legal points. There is a political point, mm-hmm. and we said it, and Scott Jennings repeated it. I'm not saying he took it from us, but he repeated the points that we made that were the political points behind it. But the legal points are that if you see here, and this is interesting because the administration said there's no First Amendment requirement for us to give, you know, anybody in the media access. That's not what CNN is claiming. And we talked about this the other day, that the first claim would not be a First Amendment, but a Fifth Amendment argument.
0: Hmm.
15: And the Fifth Amendment argument comes from the fact that once you set up this process and allow everybody in, you just can't randomly kick somebody out unless you give them due process. That's actually the court ruling.
0: Right. Yeah.
15: So the First Amendment would come after the Fifth Amendment ruling. You could then argue the First Amendment issue, but even on the First Amendment issue, it would be a long road for the administration, that is because once you open it up, you don't have to open it up to anybody, but once you open it up and set certain rules and regulations that exist for pool coverage, and they meet those expectations, you cannot kick them out because you don't like what they're saying.
0: Right.
15: That's the precedent on it.
0: Right.
15: All right. You know, you could make the claim, what would the founding fathers, think about that? And would they view your non-access as punishment by the government? I mean, we're never going to know on that one. But we figured that on the political part of it, we didn't understand it. We said, why is he doing it? The biggest support he gets is when he argues with the mainstream media.
0: Right.
15: The biggest slam dunk the president has is when he's right on an issue and the media is wrong, which is a significant period of the time, and he can blast them on it, and he does.
0: Well, and he and his surrogates,
15: yeah,
0: all of his official surrogates,
15: right,
0: at the White House and in the cabinet, yeah, and on the staff have been able to do this without any problem from the beginning.
15: Now, the mistakes that he makes, in our humble opinion, is when he will take a question from them and point to them. They ask a question and he says, where are you from? Oh, you're CNN. You're just fake news. Next. No. If they make a question that's ridiculous, attack.
0: Yeah, shut them down.
15: Everything is shutting them down on the argument. And so Scott Jennings really said the same thing we said, because, of course, CNN got to him, since it's, you know, there's that scuttlebutt out there that the president wants him as, you know, doing the press briefings every
0: mm-hmm.
15: day.
0: Mm-hmm.
15: He just said, he goes, I think it's a mistake. He goes, you know, that the best thing he does is argue with the media. So politically, didn't think it was the right thing to do because he takes away one of his strengths. And the legal part of it, based on the precedent, we're not surprised that this happened at all.
0: Yeah.
15: You know, based right. on the precedent, so, you know, that we have from the, you know, from the courts.
0: Yeah.
15: So, yeah. You know, and so that really, I mean, a lot of conservatives said, why would he do that? He's best when he argues. The other thing is that we don't understand, and got some blowback yesterday. Fox had the story on this. Trump embraced a socialist he's told voters to fear. Republicans are not thrilled. This is on Memdani, and we said, why is he doing this? Some Republican consultants say the president is stepping on the message as the party fights to keep the White House. 6 weeks before the midterms, President Donald Trump is complicating one of the Republican central campaign arguments against Democrats, warmly praising New York City Mayor Mamdani after repeatedly warning voters about the rise of socialism and communism on the left. I want him to be, quote, is what the president said, I want him to be a great mayor, and he certainly got potential, got great potential, Trump told reporters as he patted Mamdani on the back after the two leaders met Monday. The meeting where the two leaders discussed cost of living and housing issues isn't sitting well with Republicans fighting to keep control of the House and Senate midterms. All, quote, all of this is self-inflicted, off message and not helpful, a GOP strategist who asked to remain anonymous to speak freely told Fox News Digital. None of these candidates out of these states where these races are tighter and more competitive than they should be are helped by any of this. Another Republican consultant who also asked for anonymity argued, this is a president who was in a fully self-indulgent period. It doesn't seem like he really cares about winning. It's all off key. Less than 2 weeks ago, Trump told Republicans gathered in Dallas at the GOP's first ever midterm convention that there's a communist takeover of the Democratic Party, and then goes on to saying what he said about them being communist. Mm. Fast forward to Monday, and Trump held his third meeting with Mamdani since he won election last year as the first socialist and first Muslim mayor of the nation's most populous city. A third GOP strategist, who was also granted anonymity, argued, it seems he keeps stepping on the message, making the election about how crazy the left is and communist and socialist, and then appearing with them and yucking it up. A top Trump supporter quickly took to social media to blast the encounter. I am a diehard Trump supporter, and today I'm feeling demoralized because Mamdani is a full-blown communist jihadist. He is the spiritual leader of the communist in America, and he met with the president today less than 45 days before the midterms. So there you go.
0: Hmm.
16: Well, you know, the problem is that if you can't, it comes off as an endorsement.
15: Yeah.
16: And it comes off as an endorsement in the wake of everything Mamdani has already done and put into place and put into motion since he's been in office.
15: Well, our point even before that, which the Republicans won't confront, well, you had Cruz confronted and DeSantis confronted and Rand Paul confronted. You can't sit there and blast the incredible evil socialist and communist when you believe and are actively promoting that the government should have equity and ownership in companies.
16: Right.
15: And you've got the United States government with equity in 30 different American companies, 31 different companies right now. And then the president promoting getting equity and ownership, federal ownership of a Pentagon ownership of oil in Venezuela, so he can sell it below market prices, dump oil into the United States.
16: Right.
15: For God's sakes, you know, you can't promote socialism when you're doing socialist things.
16: And then say that the socialist mayor, that the communist mayor of New York City has great potential.
15: Right. I mean, it just, you know, and it's at times it is, you know, and I've seen a few articles on that. Is Trump worried about his legacy? Does he care about winning the midterms? Mm. You know, is there any caring at all about winning the midterms?
16: I wonder if it's just been given up. Look, my great concern in his first term was liberal tendencies that I thought would come from his daughter, who was no longer serving as an advisor and didn't in this second term. But we went over those liberal tendencies early on. His interview, one interview with Letterman, actually, back in the day. That was 2015. When he talked about, we have to take another look at single payer.
15: Yeah.
16: There were, you know, and it wasn't the only time he talked about that. And then the the wealth tax.
15: The wealth tax, yeah.
16: That he wrote about
15: that
16: his book.
15: He promoted way back then, yeah.
16: Yeah. And those were the concerns before he was officially running. And then it has to be a concern after he's won the nomination and then goes on to win presidency. It's okay. The first term is going to be, you know, let's get some work done. And they did. A ton of accomplishments. And a ton of accomplishments going into the second term. But I don't want to hear these socialist ideas of handing out money. The housing bill, which was co-sponsored by Elizabeth Warren. I mean, and it didn't come to fruition yet. But how many things like that might happen?
15: Trump supported it.
16: No, he was on it.
15: Yeah.
16: It was actually part of the State of the Union.
15: I know.
16: He brought it up. And the liberals jumped all over it. Because what you're doing is you're opening up a massive door for massive government housing in the future. And government control over housing.
15: Yeah, you think of the thing we shook our head when, you know, he's meeting with Xi. And so worried about the influence of immigrants to this country who don't want to assimilate, and then was saying we have to have 50,000 Chinese students over here when we know that's a source of spying in the United States.
16: Right.
15: If we don't have the 50,000 Chinese students over here, colleges go bust.
16: Right.
15: And we're shaking our head going, shut up.
16: Yeah. This is not an option.
15: Yeah.
16: This shouldn't be a goal.
15: What are you doing?
16: Right.
15: How do you justify it?
16: Right.
15: But the Republican Party let it go. They let so much of this go for the last 4 years, and now they're panicking.
16: And now they're panicking just weeks before the election.
15: Yep. But you can see now that Rand Paul told Newsmax he might run in 28.
16: Mm-hmm.
15: Cruz is going to run. DeSantis, just because of the criticism, he doesn't criticize the president directly. He criticizes the policies of the president.
16: Right, right.
15: But never mentions the president.
16: Mm-hmm.
15: Everybody's trying to soft sell it on the issues and not mention the president.
16: Mm-hmm.
15: But that's just a recent development in the last 3 weeks.
16: Right. And the people come and go. Look,
15: yeah.
16: If you're going to promote something, if you're going to be part of a real movement, you have to stand for it day one and throughout. And the Republican Party, if they were against these policies, should have spoken up,
15: yeah.
16: And they didn't. And we're hearing it more and more, but it's too late for the midterm. Everything now is about 28. I don't know what's going to happen at the midterm. I really do hope that Americans know the threat that is the radical left. And I hope that will control the midterm. And that the GOP, if they do retain the House and Senate, can get it together and say, all right, we need to make some adjustments.
15: Yeah, I think when you said it earlier, you said, look, everything from the GOP is fixable. The insanity on the left is not fixable.
16: It's not reversible.
15: And the things
16: in fact,
15: they
16: it's
15: want,
16: going the opposite direction.
15: And the things they want to do, and they admit it, is to destroy the country through destroying the Constitution.
16: When one of my adult children comes to me with an issue that they have, the first question I have, is it fixable? For the things that are fixable, then let's get to work on a plan. And for the GOP, these things are fixable. For the Democratic Party, they're not.
15: We are Red Eye Radio.
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0: is Eric Harley, and I'm Gary McNamara. Welcome, and good morning. I have time to play it, because we've got just a ton of audio cuts coming up. You hear the latest Bill Burr? On Luigi Mangione?
1: All right, let's hear it.
0: He's talking about CEOs. Here we go.
2: All right. You know, this whole thing that, you know, we live in a world where, like, if somebody tells their version of the truth of what's going on, and especially if it is true, like, they have to, like, you know, it's like they're trying to escape Russia in the 80s. It's insane. And it's like, I thought this was, like, this is an American company. What's going on here? And they all seem to function like the CIA, which is really sort of, like, indicative of that you're kind of doing something wrong. I mean, if you look at all of this stuff, like, the response to the Luigi thing was not to be like, well, hey, maybe we need to look at what we're doing. If what we're doing makes some crazy person do this, their response was to take their faces off of the internet and get security. It's like, you don't think you need to examine? You know what I mean? It's like, you're not the president. You're just the CEO of a business.
0: Yeah. So if somebody posted, they said, so if somebody assassinates Bill Burr, then all comedians should think about what drove people, you know, what drove this crazy person to do this. You should examine your comedy.
1: Yeah, I mean, if again, there are proprietary things in every line of business, including comedy, by the way. There are a lot of comedians that will say, you can't use your cell phone while we're doing this routine at this location, because we're workshopping this material for a special. And so what he's trying to say is, if you've got something to hide, you need to change what you're doing. Well, that applies even to comedy, as you point out.
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12: From the Platte Valley Bank Weather Center, I'm meteorologist Megan Mulford. Mainly clear overnight with lows around 52. Winds out of the east, 5 to 10 miles an hour. partly cloudy skies Sunday. Highs around 82. Overcast Sunday night. Chance for storms 57. Upper 70s Monday with a slight chance of rain showers. Much cooler Tuesday with highs in the upper 60s. Chance for showers continues. Currently 55.
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1: And he is Eric Cronin, and I'm Gary McNamara. So yeah, it's just incredible, because what Bill Burr is saying is that healthcare companies, instead of getting security and taking their CEO pictures off, should try to go to the root cause of what causes a crazy person to kill them and maybe change their policies. Well, that's absolutely insane, because number one, he isn't being specific. Point out the crime that is worth the death penalty that they committed. Well, refusing care to people. Well, was it in the contract that you signed? Are you saying that they should provide something that is not inside the contract? And if they don't, because there is a legal recourse. There is a legal recourse to sue insurance companies, whatever. If it's in the contract and they say, we're not going to cover it, there is a legal recourse. And the first thing to do is you go to the press, and the TV stations would love something like this. I've got this particular disease. It's supposed to be covered. Here's my deductible. They won't. What TV station wouldn't go with that story?
2: In fact, I've seen it happen.
1: Yeah. Everyone would go with that. And you publicize the daylights out of it. The first reaction, but that's not happening. That's not the case with the CEO. The case is, you hear Democrats saying it, no insurance company should refuse treatment for anything. That's not how it works. That's like saying my auto repair company, once I buy the car, it doesn't matter what the warranty is. Everything has to be free. Well, sorry, we don't cover tires because that's normal wear and tear. What do you mean? You should provide full coverage for the car no matter what.
2: Well, he pretends as if they're committing an offense and that they should go out of their way to not commit that offense.
1: So they don't get murdered.
2: So that they don't get murdered.
1: Right. This is the insanity from the left.
2: It's bizarre. It's just like AOC saying, well, you have to understand, when people, regarding the same murder of Brian Thompson, when people get their claims denied, they see that as an act of violence. So they should work on denying fewer claims, basically, is the implication.
1: Right.
2: And with Bill Burr, well, something needs to change with these companies if one of these CEOs gets murdered in cold blood. You're insane.
1: Yeah, I know.
2: You're giving justification to the murderers and to the left that has become more and more violent, that is accepting now murder as a solution.
1: Look at it. Jonathan Turley, because we had mentioned the poll done by a Democrat think tank. This was a Democrat think tank that did the entire poll. It appears that nothing says saving democracy like an old-fashioned military coup. According to a new Democratic survey of Democrat voters, 60% of Democrats would support a coup to get rid of President Trump. It is akin to supporting drive-by shootings to bolster nonviolence.
2: Yeah.
1: I mean, it's just,
2: right.
1: It's insane. That 60% of Democrats polled said a military coup, and the way the question was, you know, would you feel positive towards this? And 60% of Democrats, 59 point something, I think it was, said yes, they would feel very positive or somewhat positive if this happened in order to, and the polling place, the Democrat polling place, put it in quotes because they knew it wasn't true. To save the Constitution, would you destroy the country by allowing a military coup in order to take out this president?
2: Right. Well, you know, I mean,
1: that's what hate does.
2: You know, and going back to the Bill Burr thing, remember when Dave Chappelle was attacked on stage at a comedy festival? Had that attacker taken the life of Dave Chappelle, heaven forbid, would Bill Burr say, well, as comedians, we need to do a better job at, I don't know, explaining our jokes, toning our comedy down? ignoring completely or banning certain topics on stage?
1: You know, I was telling you in our pre-show meeting, I happened to catch, I didn't catch the entire thing, but I caught about 40 minutes of it. And it was Jeff Foxworthy being interviewed by Jason Alexander, his podcast.
2: Mm-hmm.
1: Him and film director Peter Tilden do a podcast. It's actually pretty good. I mean, they've actually brought on good guests. When they brought on Jeff Skunk Baxter, and the first questions were on, is Jeff Skunk Baxter, former member of Steely Dan, and the Doobie Brothers, and a great session guitarist, is also one of the world's leading experts on missile technology, and he works as a contractor, has top secret clearance to the Pentagon, and plays war games because he thinks out of the box, and he plays the enemy of America. And they asked him about Russia. How strong is Russia? And they go, we really don't worry about Russia. Mm-hmm. It's interesting. It was fascinating. He goes, we don't really worry about them. China, mm-hmm. yes. Russia, you know, no. But Jeff Foxworthy was on. And Jeff Foxworthy said he was considering quitting stand-up, really, after COVID. He said he had to stop. He used to do a joke, you know, say, you know, why do men do this and women do that? Mm-hmm. He said, I had to change it to, why do I do this and my wife does that? And I went, oh, my God, I noticed that. I mm-hmm. actually noticed. And he said, we had to start censoring ourselves. And he said, one thing I found out, he said, comedians, entertainers, you're successful when you go by your instinct. And your instinct, you want to make people laugh and you also want to tell the truth. And he said, that's not the culture that we live in today. Whoa. That was fascinating.
2: Right. Yeah.
1: But he admitted he wanted to quit because he said it got no fun when I had to start censoring myself, because could the audience handle it or would there be a blowback on it?
2: Hmm.
1: I'm so happy I do this business. I'm telling you, I'm so happy. I really am. I don't have to censor anything that I believe at all. But then again, as you and I have said, nothing we believe is controversial.
2: No.
1: And I'm sure somebody would run on the show, the controversial, right, you know, Red Eye Radio. What? What opinion do I hold that's controversial? What opinion do I hold that's radical in any way? None.
2: Well, I don't, and I'm not willing to change my convictions based on what other people are doing. Or what everybody else is doing. That will never change my convictions.
1: No.
2: It won't.
1: All right, I want to make sure we get some of this because the House again held a hearing on protecting, you know, women in sports. Mm. And it's really just amazing, the insanity that is out there. And this is ahead of one of the women's organizations. It was an intercollegiate, I don't think I have it. Do I have it here? The actual name of it. But it's the group that defends biological women, and it's their co-founder Kim Jones. Right, here we go. And by the way, Democrats didn't show for this.
2: Yeah, right.
1: Okay, here we go.

0: You can use women's sports as a place to compare women to less talented males and to teach women that men must be prioritized. We can't do both. We must make a choice.
1: That's the misogyny right there, mm-hmm. as she pointed out. This is a volleyball player, high school volleyball player, who said she felt blindsided by what happened to her.
2: Mm. Not only did I feel uncomfortable on the court, but off the court. All of us girls do our normal things. We get undressed unconsciously, trusting our friends next to us. We have girl conversations. We take girl pictures, videos, and everything like that. So to be told days after that there was a boy in the locker room where we get undressed and there was a boy on the other side of the court, it just is very hurtful, and it feels as if our protection was just stripped away from us, and they don't care.
1: No, they don't care at all. And by the way, she's an oppressor, not a victim, right? That's how it goes.
3: Mm-hmm.
1: Here is Senator Marsha Blackburn yesterday talking about it.
4: Thank you so much to you all for being here today. Thank you for the testimony. Thank you for being willing to stand for young girls and women. My daughter was an athlete and a track runner, a cross-country runner. She was great. And so was my daughter-in-law. She was a swimmer and a soccer player. And now I have a granddaughter who is into swimming and into gymnastics. And my granddaughter will spend hours on her gymnastics, her cartwheels, and she is mesmerized when she sees female athletes on TV because that is a role model for her. That's what she wants to be. She's dreaming that big dream. And in Tennessee, we have young girls every afternoon after school that are out in the driveway bouncing that basketball. They want to be a Lady Vol. They want to play on that team. They want to be able to wear that jersey and have that as a part of their experience. Now, one of the things, and Senator Britt mentioned this and touched on it so well, the Democrats did not have a witness today. They did not show up. They did not participate in the hearing. They didn't ask any questions. And it is because they know they are wrong.
1: And that's true. We all know that. Because if they thought they were right and had an argument, we all know that they would be there.
5: Oh, yeah.
1: And they're not there because they know they can't defend it. And it's really amazing because, as you and I have said, you know, we criticize, we have our beliefs, and our beliefs are conservative beliefs, and we believe they're traditional and really non-controversial beliefs.
3: Mm-hmm. Mm-hmm.
1: We're not radicals in any way, manner, or form. We believe in the Constitution of the United States, and we explain why. We get into the minutiae of why we believe everything that we believe. The Democrats, and so we will criticize Republicans when we believe they're wrong, as you see going on right now. Republicans are criticizing each other, mm-hmm. as they should. That's healthy in our democracy.
3: Mm-hmm.
1: The Democrats, the reason that we fear them way more than Republicans, as you said earlier, anything the Republicans are proposing is easily fixable within the Republican Party. These things with the Democrats can't be.
5: No,
1: you know,
5: they cannot.
1: The radical transgender movement, the racism of the, excuse me, the misogyny of the radical transgender movement, the racism of the anti-Semitism, of identity politics, of judging people by groups and not individuals, the active promotion of willing to destroy the Constitution, getting rid of the Electoral College, getting rid of the Senate, getting rid of the Supreme Court, getting rid of the president. And they would do that by putting it under the House, which would, you know, one legislative house, which would destroy all those institutions and destroy the country. They wish to get rid of the separation of powers, which is the key part of the Constitution, more important than even the Bill of Rights. You don't have the separation of powers, watch your Bill of Rights go away. And the fact is, that is an absolute destruction of the society that we live in that Democrats are proposing.
3: Yeah.
1: What you're seeing with the Republican Party is, okay, temporary socialist policies and the BS being thrown out that they actually work. Well, they don't work, and the Republicans are finding that.

0: it out, and that's why there can be a change of heart there, which is why I will vote Republican 100%, and I will vote, I got my invitation to apply for my mail-in ballot because I'm old.
1: Oh, yeah, you don't want to have to, you know, walk all the way to the car.
0: And it was like it's like the process to do it. I go, to hell with that. I'm just going to go to the polls.
1: Yeah.
0: We have early voting. I go to early voting.
1: Sure.
0: And it's like, well, it may be a couple of miles away. I don't care.
1: Yeah.
0: I'll be there.
1: Right.
0: We are Red Eye Radio.
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0: Radio. He's Eric Cronin. I'm Gary McNamara. Sorry, the Babylon Bee again.
1: Oh, yeah?
0: This headline, to promote racial equity, Nicole Hannah-Jones abandons daughter at crack house.
1: Wow.
0: Oh, it's just brutal.
1: Well.
0: All right, I don't know. I think my favorite story of the day still has to be the Palestinian Rachel Dolezal. That's just
1: something you thought would never come back.
0: I know.
1: Once you thought, okay, there could only be one person that tries that.
0: Yes. This was
1: such a hold my beer moment.
0: A white Jewish Israeli woman has been parading for years.
1: Yeah.
0: That she is
1: a Palestinian
0: black
1: descent, and she's black.
0: Black, right?
1: Yeah, and.
0: She's been using bronze on her face.
1: She was confronted, and they said, you need to issue an apology. So she came out and admitted it.
0: Yes.
1: Said, nope, she's a white woman of privilege.
0: Of privilege, yes.
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9: ABC News, I'm Dave Packer. A powerful, relentless nor'easter lashing communities from Virginia all the way to southern Maine. One person in Brooklyn, New York died after being hit by a tree that fell during the storm. And Hawaii is bracing for its second hurricane in less than 2 months. Tropical storm warnings, hurricane watches in effect for the Big Island as it gets lashed by Hurricane Nolo. Hawaii County Mayor Kimo Alameda.
10: Yeah, I mean, after a while, you just get used to it. It's kind of like the new normal. We all look at each other and we think, oh my gosh, one more time.
9: Four Americans among the six people killed in an explosion that collapsed a two-story building in Athens, Greece. The blast happened Friday in the tourist district of Plaka near the ancient Acropolis. The cause remains under investigation. President Trump said on Saturday morning that he rejects Iran's seven-day plan to reopen the Strait of Hormuz, though he did not go into specifics as to why he found the proposal unsatisfactory. This is ABC News. A new health alert, that's another option in trying to avoid the flu. Moderna's mRNA seasonal flu vaccine is now available for people 50 years and older following FDA approval last month.
11: The new flu shot may expand to other age groups after more research on younger people, says Dr. Omer Awan, a physician and senior public health contributor for Forbes.
12: A large trial showed that the mRNA shot was about 27% more effective than the standard flu shot.
11: And?
12: It can be tailored and matched more appropriately to the circulating flu strains that are occurring, and that can provide potentially better protection against the flu.
11: Talk with your doctor about it, says the doctor.
9: ABC's Chuck Sievertson. Pope Leo continuing his historic visit to France. More than 600,000 people there for an open-air mass. The American Pope waving and welcoming cheers from his Popemobile as he rode along France's famous Champs-Élysées. Dave Packer, ABC News.
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0: Platte Valley Bank Weather Center, I'm meteorologist Megan Mulford. Lows dip down to about 52 overnight under partly cloudy skies, east winds 5 to 10 miles an hour. Sunday, high of 82. Chance for scattered showers Sunday night, lows around 57, overcast. Upper 70s Monday with a chance for showers. Turning much cooler Tuesday with highs in the low 70s, chance for showers continues. Currently 57.
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2: Now, it's Red Eye Radio. Gary McNamara and Eric Hurley talk about everything from politics to social issues and news of the day. Whether you're up late or you're just starting your day, welcome to the show. 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
22: All across America, we are Red Eye Radio. He is Eric Hurley, and I'm Gary McNamara. Welcome. All right, two things to start off the show before we get to the meat and potatoes, high-carb content of the show. First off, heard yesterday driving into work, and I saw this over the last couple of days on X. It was all over the place.
4: Yeah.
22: You know, the worst songs of all time. And so, you know what the worst song it was in that one particular poll? I mean, who knows how legitimate it is, whatever. I mean,
4: right.
22: It's all subjective. But the worst song was We Built This City, Starship.
4: Oh, yeah. These were the worst worst songs to go number one.
22: Is that? Oh, okay. Yeah. Worst songs to go number one.
4: Yeah.
22: Okay.
4: Yeah.
22: Okay.
4: Yeah.
22: That.
4: And, I saw that meme. Yeah.
22: And so driving into work and I hear a commercial using that song, it said, "We built this for comfort," and it was it quilted northern quilted toilet paper.
4: Well,
22: I'm not kidding you. I burst out.
4: If you're gonna build anything for comfort, that's gonna be it, right?
22: I know. I just burst out laughing.
4: Seriously.
22: And the other thing is, I've done things in my life that I consider heart stopping. All right. Mm-hmm. For example, when I went up with the Thunderbirds. In an F-16,
4: mm-hmm.
22: you know, when I sat there and looked into the mouth of Mount St. Helens and hiked the mud flows, when I flipped and crashed the race car at Texas Motor Speedway, you know, some of the things I've done, you know, being in the international sailing race, crewing for them because I knew the best sailor in the world at that point, and he did business with the radio station that I worked at. All great stuff. Nothing compared to yesterday.
4: Mm.
22: I'm getting my echocardiogram.
4: Mm-hmm.
22: And, you know, they're doing it. And they got the thing on your chest, the ultrasound, whatever.
4: Yeah.
22: And I'm like, I wonder if I can see it. So I turned my head and it was right there. There's my heart beating.
4: Yeah.
22: Most amazing thing ever. Most amazing thing. And then they colorized it so you can see both chambers. You can see the non-oxygen blood, which they call blue blood, which really is not blue.
4: Mm-hmm.
22: But they put the color blue on it to show the difference.
4: Right.
22: And so I can see the blood flowing through my heart. Now I'm watching this, not realizing it's in real time in my heart. And it took about, and it's my heart. And it took me about 10 seconds and I went, oh, my God, that's my heart in real time. That's what's going on right now. Blew me away. Absolutely blew me away.
4: Yeah.
22: And all I could think is life, intelligent design, all that stuff.
4: Yeah.
22: Because you're just like, how the hell does that thing keep on going?
4: Yeah.
22: It was really one of the most incredible moments of my life, watching your own heartbeat and the blood actually pump. You know, in and out of your heart. That was just mind-boggling to me. It just shows me how precious all life is. That's what it actually did. I went, wow, my God, life is precious.
4: Yeah, I remember seeing the first couple of ultrasounds of babies.
22: Oh, I can imagine that. Yeah. That has to be mind-blowing.
4: And it wasn't somebody who I knew that was pregnant. I would just walk into strangers having these ultrasounds. I just thought I'd just walk into the room, check it out.
3: He's creepy.
4: And, well, you know, I thought, why not?
22: knock, knock. You almost did a Beavis there. It was sort of like a...
3: That looks like a baby.
22: Beavis would do something like that. And an ultrasound. Let's go see it.
4: My son...
22: Fire.
4: Pulled his... So he's in the ultrasound. He takes his hand, which is down by his side. He's still in the womb. Takes his hand down by his side, pulls it up. It's pointed like a gun. I couldn't tell any of the liberal doctors this. Pointed like a gun and then puts it back in his holster. I still have that. I still have that ultrasound. And I thought, all right, he's going to have to be one of those, like, those trick shooters, you know, mm-hmm. where you go to a, I don't know where you even go these days to see one. Probably at the Fort Worth Stock Show. Probably the only place you could go. But I thought to myself, that's going to have to be his career. He has a pretty good shot. But then, I mean, just throughout the years with grandchildren, and from that point on, it was mostly like recordings. I wasn't actually in the room, mm-hmm. You know. And so then, like, watching when the twins were born, we were at a trade show downtown Dallas. My daughter goes into labor. And then I have to leave. You have to stay behind and do some work there at the trade show.
22: I'll never forget that. Yeah,
4: and it was that was in August of 2006. They just turned 20.
22: Wow!
4: Last month, and so twins, and they put them in the same glass bassinet, facing each other, as they wheeled them out of delivery down to the nursery, and they were talking to each other. They were already vocalizing. They both were vocalizing. And I think they were saying, this is the guy that has all the money. But I have the video from one of my old phones.
22: Oh, gosh, no, they're liberals?
4: Yeah, right. This is that guy up there filming us. He's the one with all the money. And it was, I have this in one of my old phones, and it's one of the most amazing things that you'll see, but... Yeah, you think of things like intelligent design and how things work. I've had, I don't know how many MRIs over the years. One MRI I had was head to toe, and it was over 6 hours long. And good thing that my left ear is almost deaf, because that noise probably would have gotten to me, but it didn't for some reason. Maybe because I was in a heavy metal band, and the noise I created mm-hmm. in my band was worse than an MRI, quite frankly. You look at the images that they pull, you know, with today's technology and what they can do and the tests that they can do. And it's amazing. Well, watching them work with my dad last week, you know, it's amazing. And they were, all of the doctors were incredible because he's, you know, so far, he's not had any cognitive issues. And so he's aware of everything going on at the moment. He's aware of all of his meds that he has to take. And, you know, he's been battling cancer since November of 22. And all of these things, but it's, you know, he's like on it, but I'm freaking out over the technology, but also the ability of the body to heal. I've had a lung collapse and then it heals. In my case, it healed itself. I mean, with help from doctors, but I mean, no surgery was required. The tissue healed. And thank goodness I'm a non-smoker. And they told me that repeatedly. But those things, when you look at that, how your body heals, how your body responds, even in later years, you think, my gosh.
22: Was that a shot at me?
4: You know, well, I mean,
22: in later years,
4: in much, much, much, much later years. No, but I mean, it's, you know, you think about that. think about where, like, what you've put your body through, all of us, you know, well, at varying degrees, whether it's injuries. You mentioned the things that you've done in terms of the adrenaline kick. For me, it was getting on a bull. It wasn't so much the adrenaline as it was the earth coming up to meet my face so quickly.
22: When you rode a bull?
4: Yeah, when I rode a bull.
22: I've never done that, and I will never do that.
4: Well, I never should have done it. My buddy Eddie talked me into it. We trained for, it must have been, I don't know, an hour, but a full hour. But you think about all the dumb things we've done over the years, but all the things you do to the human body goes through even without any kind of like severe injury. But then, you know, you think about disease, whatever it might be, and injury and all of that, and the ability to heal. When I was, who was it? Somebody, I think it was one of the, it was the wide right for San Francisco, and they said he's going to be out for 10 weeks for the 49ers. He's going to be out for 10 weeks because of surgery. 10 weeks? If you operate.
22: You said the wide right?
4: Yeah. I think it was he wide right or wide receiver? Wide receiver.
22: Wide receiver.
4: Wide receiver, yeah. Wide right. I'm thinking of the Super Bowl.
22: You're thinking the Bills and Norwood here?
4: I'm thinking of Bills and Norwood. Wide right. The wide receiver. And he's going to be out for 10 weeks. And I'm thinking 10 weeks for surgery? No. 10 weeks? And it's because, first of all, I thought about that Canadian story that we did, the waiting list in Canada.
22: Yeah.
4: Well, athletes have their, they have their own medical system. You know, these professional athletes have to.
22: Oh, yeah. They've got their own doctors.
4: You know, doctors, their own medical facility to take care of all of that because they need the players back on the field.
22: What got to me was, you know, once I set up and I was talking, you know, to the, you know, the technicians that were just, that were great. And I just said, that was amazing. Oh, that's the most amazing thing that's ever happened to me in my life, watching my own heartbeat and watching the blood flow through it.
4: Mm-hmm.
22: And by the way, everything's fine. It was just routine scanning at my age. There was, you know, so just so people know. And I just said, and I'm just sitting here thinking, I almost died at birth. My mm-hmm. lungs collapsed.
4: Mm-hmm.
22: My lungs collapsed when I was born, and I had a hernia at the same time. They didn't think I was going to make it, the first day that I was born. So seeing a heart pump, and this Sunday I turned 71, to yeah. watch it and think about it, and then tell them, you know, about my dad being 100 years old and a heart pumping for 100 years and 5 months. And you just, how incredible that is, just life. I was almost lost for words. It was just a thing like, my God, the human body is a damn miracle.
4: Yeah.
22: It really, when you think about it, it really, really is. So, It was one of the best days of my life yesterday, even before they gave me the results. And of course, my cardiologist said, if there's anything wrong, we'll give you a call. So I'm out doing long work. I come back in. There's a call. Yeah. And, you know, then I'm reading the message. We need to talk to you right now. I'm like, oh, no, they said they're only going to call if there's a problem. Otherwise, I'll see him at the follow-up meeting. And I call back. They go, oh, just wanted to let you know. Everything's fine.
4: Yeah,
22: you're fine. I'm like,
4: yeah.
22: Oh, God. But that like minute there before, you know, when I was calling back, actually, I was still fine because I knew my heart was, I knew it was fine. But that was all good stuff. But we do have, with all the bad news you're hearing about Republicans and everything, we do have some good news.
4: Yeah?
22: Right, yep.
4: Okay.
22: Ready for this?
4: Sure.
22: We'll start with good news.
4: All right.
22: You guys are just all negative on everything. No, we just report what's going on.
4: Yeah. Also, shut up.
22: Yes. Even amid voter frustration over the economy and the Iran war, Republicans remain more popular than Democrats heading into Election Day, according to a new NBC poll. Republicans have a net favorability rating 8 points higher than Democrats, according to the latest NBC News poll.
4: Okay. All right.
22: The GOP is viewed favorably by 36% and unfavorably by 49%, while Democrats fare even worse, 29% favorable and 50% unfavorable.
4: Hmm. Now, let's hope that this is one time that NBC gets their poll right.
22: By the way, that's 7 points, not 8.
4: Okay.
22: They said 8. That's 7. With pollsters predicting President Donald Trump's party is in trouble. The poll raises an obvious question. Why aren't Democrats benefiting more from voter dissatisfaction? Jeff Horwitt, a Democrat pollster whose firm Hart Research Associates helped conduct the NBC News survey, acknowledged that the Democratic Party remains in a terrible position as a brand nationally. Well, I mean, it's because, you know, look, it's because the things that they believe are so insane, and that sits in the back of people's minds.
4: Yeah.
22: People are worried about the economy, and that's the whole thing. That's why I can't predict this kind of election. Well, I don't really predict elections because each one is unique in its own way.
4: Right.
22: Because the economy is killing, and its prices. And I saw Republicans out there yesterday. But the latest prediction for the GDP is 5.1%. Why aren't we talking about the great economic news? Because every time you bring it up, people, and you say the economy's doing great, people say mine isn't. So every time you bring up the good news, Biden did the same thing. But this is great, and this is great, and we said it back then. The only thing that matters is prices. That's it. If it was, I don't even think the Iran, I don't think the Iran war would lose the Republicans in November if it wasn't for prices.
4: Right.
22: I don't think it would, because I think most people understand about, you know, Iran. But it's the prices. On the Democrat side, it's the insanity. For example, on the radical transgender movement yesterday, you know, the hearings that they had again. No Democrat showed.
4: No.
22: No questions, no witnesses, nothing. They know they can't argue the point. It's the most misogynist thing I've ever seen in my lifetime covering politics from any political party. It's absolute hate for biological women. It's misogyny. It's women hatred, and they know they can't they can't defend it, so they just don't show up.
4: Right.
22: And it's just, I mean, to me, it's just incredible. And then I think people understand also the identity politics, that they judge people by groups and not individuals. You see the things that they promote, destroying the Constitution, still defunding the police, defunding the military. And people look at it and go, my God, these people are nuts.
4: Well, that's the problem.
22: There's a great debate going on, even though we don't think the Republicans are doing great on the economy.
4: Well,
22: these people are crazy, and would they actually improve it or not?
4: Where's the worst threat? The worst threat is Democrats getting power again. And if they get power again, they're going to go bonkers, and they're going to do it fast. They'll do everything they can to pack the court. They'll do everything they can to implement as much as they can
22: of
4: the DSA.
22: Be tough to pack the court because they can't do that for...
4: Well, that's what I'm saying. Yeah. They're going to make every effort to move in that direction. They're going to make every effort to do the entire DSA list.
22: Yeah.
4: Now, they can't do that without, again, doing away with the Constitution.
22: And then they're going to go after Trump because they're going to try to impeach him again. People say, well, why would they do it if the DSA doesn't want to do it?
4: But those are their promises.
22: But no, I believe they will do it. And I believe they will do it because...
4: I'm talking about what I was saying. Yeah.
22: These
4: are their promises of what is each side promising? Right now, the GOP isn't delivering, but what is the left promising to do? Those promises become threats very quickly, and I think that's a problem, and that's the reason the Democrats aren't benefiting more from what's going on with the GOP. The GOP's got to get it in order, but too late for the midterm.
22: Yeah, it's too late.
4: We'll see what they do for 28.
22: Yep.
4: But you can't fix what's going on with the left.
22: We are Red Eye Radio.
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We are Red Eye Radio. He's Eric Crawley, and I'm Gary McNamara. Welcome and good morning. An explanation of the polls. We got to do this every election season. And after some of the response that I know that I got here in the last day, we'll bring that up again. Plus, the president and Iran again. Here we go. China also all on the way.

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7: From the Platte Valley Bank Weather Center, I'm meteorologist Megan Mulford. Lows dip down to about 52 overnight under partly cloudy skies, east winds 5 to 10 miles an hour. Sunday, high of 82. Chance for scattered showers Sunday night, lows around 57, overcast. Upper 70s Monday with a chance for showers, turning much cooler Tuesday with highs in the low 70s. Chance for showers continues. Currently 57.
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1: And he is Eric Cronin. I'm Gary McNamara. Download our Red Eye Radio app today, and you can listen when you choose. You know, yesterday we looked at some of the polling numbers out there. We looked at some polling numbers that actually are positive for Republicans to start the show.
2: Mm-hmm.
1: And, of course, yesterday when we were talking about the polling numbers and the challenges the Republicans face, the first thing that, we got, even after we said, look, it doesn't matter whether I believe the polls or you believe the polls. It's the fact that Republicans believe those polls and apparently their own internal polls are showing the same thing. Mm-hmm. That's why they're acting like they're acting. We do not create the polls. We have never said that the polls are completely accurate. We said if you look at, because we know that's ridiculous, we said if you look at all of the polls, though, from Republican to Democrat, and they all seem to be moving in one direction, that's something that you should be concerned about, either in a positive or a negative way.
2: Mm-hmm.
1: Doesn't matter. I mean, people hear what they want to hear. You guys promoting these fake polls. Not promoting anything. We're telling you what the polls say and how the Republicans are responding to them and the stories from Republicans and the things that they're doing just weeks before the midterm are an indication that they agree with the polls. So it doesn't matter, as I said yesterday, and I just wish sometimes people would actually listen to what we say and not what they think we say, is the fact that doesn't matter whether I believe in the polls or you believe in the polls, or whether you say, I've never been polled before. So it doesn't matter whether we believe that or not, or whatever, thing you want to say that to try to convince people that polls are not accurate. They may not be, but it's how the people that are running for office and the party, that either party, how they respond at that particular point and whether what they say matches what the polls say. That's what we bring to you.
2: Yeah.
1: So just wanted to make that, very, very, very simple, because that's not complicated and it's not us. We don't really make many predictions. And when we do, that's because it's so slam dunk. But I don't know what's going to happen in this election. I don't know. As the NBC poll said, and what we have found out, too, people agree with polls that agree with their opinion. And they disagree with polls that doesn't agree with their opinions. They don't really know, how the poll was done.
2: Right.
1: It's just like, I don't believe polls if they don't agree with me.
2: Mm-hmm. Right.
1: So there you go.
2: All right.
1: So but the latest NBC poll says the Republicans remain more popular than Democrats overall favorability. But is that what's going to change the election? Will it be the actual issues? Will it be the economy? Will it be the fact of the Democrats, the public believes, are bat soup crazy on the issues?
2: Well, there's the problem is that the Democrats have is that, who was it, Ron White? You can't fix stupid. You can't fix crazy when it's gone this far. When it comes to the economy, I don't know if people are willing to hold out more or longer for hope when it comes to pricing. But is the holdout for pricing a better choice than going with what you know is absolute radical?
1: And you really believe, this is the thing for independents. Do independents really believe that if the Democrats get into power, that what they believe, which is socialism and even more taxation and more spending, is going to get you where you want to get? Now, we have said that the public, for the most part, looks at the president in power and blames them for the economy, if it's good or if it's bad. And as we've stated, you can't ignore prices because that's people's own personal economy. But when the Republicans say, look at the insane inflation that started during the Biden administration, there's a significant portion of people that remember that. They remember inflation at, you know, 9%. So will they say, all right, let's give the Republicans a couple more years, you know, on this because the Democrats are crazy? We'll get to some of the audio cuts from the hearing yesterday from women that are like, my God, what in the hell's going on?
2: Yeah.
1: You know, with Democrats, why won't they protect women? And we've always stated that there is a benchmark there. You know, the Democrats will say, well, they keep bringing it up. It's not really an issue at all. They keep bringing it up in order to hide the economy. Well, some may. We don't. We bring it up for one reason and one reason only. If you are not willing at all to be a critical thinker, to look at something that is so clear, it's so self-evident to people what a woman is and a man is, and you refuse to do it when you can't define a woman, when you promote hate, absolute misogyny towards biological women, threatening them. When the whole argument from the left is so bat soup crazy on an issue like this, if it's a nothing burger for the Democrats, if they believe that it's something that Republicans are using just in order to hide the bad economic situation, and that's not true because people know the Republicans have been against this for a significant period of time.
2: Hmm.
1: But if you're willing to hold an opinion there that is so destructive, so hateful, and you won't back off on it, and you know it's the wrong opinion because you don't have a member of Congress that's willing to talk about it and be put under cross-examination as to why they believe they're right on it, people think if they're going to be this crazy here, how crazy will they be? If they actually wish to get rid of the police, as they've said, how crazy will they be on other issues? If they want to get rid of the military, if they want to destroy the Constitution, you know, why do I believe that they would be better on the economy?
2: Well, no, that's the whole point I was making earlier before the break is look at the promises from the two sides. And the GOP has, you know, again, gotten out of line with conservatives on things they want to do and what they promised in Dallas and, you know, families getting thousands of dollars. Is that the question is what they're promising fixable, changeable on the fly? And of course it is. Look at the history, the recent history, the last several years from the left, from the radicals. Does anyone believe that's going to change and they're going to pull back and go the opposite direction? They would have to go back the opposite direction for years for people to gain trust in them. They're losing their own for a reason because their promises, while they may never happen, they're going to keep aiming for. And they will do anything and everything along the way to get one step closer to accomplishing their goals. So there are the two sides. The promises made from the left send our society into chaos. The promises made from the right, a little bit of overshooting, under-delivering, and can be fixed if the party knows what it's doing. And if they don't, then politically they'll see the fallout from that. The question is,

0: Republicans believe they may lose the midterm, you know, they're looking at this saying, we shouldn't do this. You mean you've got, I was, you know, Rand Paul now told Newsmax he plans on running on in 28. I started thinking, what's going to be a year from now? Because a year from now, you'll actually have the primary debates will have started already.
1: Yeah, yes.
0: By the time we get to late September.
1: Right.
0: Sometimes they start as early as August or
1: right.
0: early September.
1: Right.
0: We have the early debates.
1: Yeah.
0: Well, that means you may have DeSantis, you have Cruz, you have Rand Paul.
1: Mm-hmm.
0: What do they have all in common? They actually believe in fiscal conservatism. They disagree with where this administration has gone. Mm-hmm. So those voices are already out there, especially on economics, because that's the problem that Republicans really have. Republicans don't have the problem on the social issues at all.
1: No.
0: It's simply inflation. That's it.
1: Right.
0: And what have you done to lower prices versus prices still rising? And as has been brought up, it's cumulative. So if you have 3% inflation now, it's different than 3% because it's cumulative over everything over the last 6 years. People still feel it. But that's it for Republicans. You think about it. Not that I agree with the Republicans on everything else, but that's really it. If you don't have that on the issues, on all the major issues that where the DSA is going and where the Democratic Party is going, it's landslide numbers in favor of Republicans.
1: Yes.
0: When you get
1: right.
0: to the actual issues
1: right.
0: and say, what do you think about this issue?
1: Right.
0: And that's been the frustrating thing for us. Sitting here is we saw this coming, not because we're smart.
1: It was inevitable.
0: But it's just knowing basic economics and how things actually work in the real world and not practicing tribalism, not saying, well, this person can defy economics because I'm tribal and I love him. Mm-hmm. I'm sorry, it doesn't cut it in the real world.
1: Right.
0: Your name doesn't matter in the real world. Your party doesn't matter in the real world.
1: Your actions matter.
0: Yeah, your actions. That's it.
1: And the promise of what the left would do in terms of actions.
0: And I believe, by the way, I believe them.
1: Because they are to be believed.
0: Why would you be so bat soup crazy, so bizarre, so racist, so misogynist? You know, with the anti-Semitism, identity politics, the radical transgender movement. Why would you be so crazy on issues that the American public has landslide numbers against what you believe and keep promoting it if you didn't believe in it?
1: There's a reason that Sunny Hostin came out and said she's for the insanity defense. In fact, was a holdout juror in a major case years ago.
0: Yeah,
1: she admitted that. And I thought to myself, yeah, I believe that.
0: Yeah.
1: I believe that.
0: You know, look at the lesbian bar in Massachusetts, if you want to see where liberalism has taken people right. in this country.
1: Look at what's going on in kids' schools. Look at what they yeah. want to do put in front of your children.
0: Yep. And then lie about it.
1: And then lie about it.
0: That's what the ACLU does.
1: And then have the media lie about yeah. it to no end. And anytime that someone comes in and tries to build a newsroom with actual journalists, they're the enemy.
0: The ACLU, in their ad, I've talked about this. The others, they want to ban books.
1: Yeah.
0: No, they want age-appropriate material for children.
1: Right.
0: They're not banning books. They're trying to make it sound like you're banning books from adults. We've always censored what our children
1: yeah.
0: see.
1: Right. Yes.
0: We've always done that.
1: Right.
0: Age-appropriate.
1: Right.
0: Let them grow up.
1: Right.
0: And they try to twist it, as the ACLU does, to raise money by stating that the other side wishes to ban books. And it's the number one thing that they hit you with in that ad to raise money.
1: Yep. Yep.
0: We are Red Eye Radio.
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7: We are on radio. He's Eric Carlin. I'm Gary McNamara. And Eric, the crazy stories keep coming out every single day. In fact, we got three of them coming up. And we've talked about two of them. won the Nicole Hannah Jones story about sending her daughter to a public school.
8: Yeah.
7: And then her daughter being furious because she didn't have the basic skills, and she could have gone if she had the choice because the parents are rich to send her. Nicole Hannah Jones wrote the 1619 project for the New York Times, which was bogus and based on lies and everything. It's been severely criticized. And so she sent her child to a public school in order to help the public schools, and her daughter was furious at her because she didn't get an education. They just kept passing her, and she didn't have the minimum qualifications. When she went to go to another high school, she had to go to private tutoring. That's how bad off it was.
8: Yeah.
7: And then the Boston Globe lesbian bar story that we talked about, and then my favorite, the Palestinian Rachel Dolezal.
8: Yeah.
7: A woman who claimed to be part black and Arab in order to promote her anti-Israel, anti-Semitism, turned out to being white and Jewish.
8: Yeah.
7: Who was privileged and rich.
8: Yes.
7: Very successful, had privilege and wealth. The only thing that would have made it better, and we'll get into the specifics of it, is I thought when I first read the story, it was Rachel Dolezal that she had gone.
8: The actual Rachel Dolezal.
7: The actual Rachel Dolezal for a second. I go, no, wait a minute. No, is that it? And it wasn't, but still, how crazy.
8: It is.
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2: ABC News, I'm Dave Packer. The nor'easter slamming the East Coast has turned deadly. A 56-year-old man killed in Brooklyn, New York, when a tree fell on him while he was walking through a parking lot. States of emergency in New York and New Jersey, but this storm impacting the coast from the Carolinas all the way to New England. Meanwhile, Hawaii is bracing for its second hurricane in less than 2 months. Tropical storm warnings and hurricane watches in effect for the Big Island as it gets lashed by Hurricane Nolo. In Hilo, Andrea Gill says they're now used to getting lots of rain.
3: A lot of events have been shut down out of abundance of caution. And the rest of us are just kind of hunkered down and waiting.
2: Four Americans among the six people killed after an explosion collapsed a building in Athens, Greece. It happened near the Acropolis. The U.S. State Department blames a gas leak. President Trump announced that he's approved new fuel economy standards for cars and will, quote, terminate Biden-era policies for electric vehicles. This is ABC News. Police say the remains of a dismembered woman were found in an apartment complex in Smyrna, Georgia, calling it a shocking and particularly gruesome crime. An 18-year-old man who lives in the complex is in custody and has been charged with malice murder and concealing a death. A New Mexico jury found Facebook failed to live up to its privacy protection. The two-week trial in Santa Fe Friday ended with the jury deciding Meta deceived users, allowing data to be harvested in the Cambridge Analytica data breach in 2016, which generated targeted ads for then-presidential candidate Donald Trump. New Mexico's Attorney General Ruiz Torres called Friday's verdict a win for the people and a clear message for Meta.
4: Each of those counts is subject to a maximum penalty of $5,000 per violation. So, in theory, this company is facing a civil penalty in excess of $219 billion.
2: Last month, Meta agreed to pay up to $18 billion to settle the multi-state lawsuit surrounding child safety. Dave Packer, ABC News.
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0: 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I hope you'll join me in Hawaii. Aloha, Hawaii.
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2: From the Platte Valley Bank Weather Center, I'm meteorologist Megan Mulford. A blend of clouds and sun today, with daytime highs approaching 82. Southeasterly winds, 8 to 15 miles an hour. Lows around 57. Tonight, chance for scattered rain showers. Cloudy skies with a few peaks of sun. Tomorrow, chance for showers. High temperatures reach up to 78. Low 70s Tuesday, with a slight chance of rain showers. Mid-70s Wednesday. Currently, it's 56 degrees.
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4: Now, it's Red Eye Radio. Gary McNamara and Eric Hurley talk about everything from politics to social issues and news of the day. 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
5: All across America, I'm Gary McNamara. He's Eric Hurley. 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
6: Welcome.
5: All right, so here we go. I mean, there were really just this week. We're not even to Friday yet.
6: No, we're not.
5: And three of the most craziest stories just to show you where liberalism is going.
6: Yeah.
5: New York Post had this. Also, I guess Philadelphia Inquirer is doing a lot of research on this.
6: Mm-hmm.
5: A woke anti-Israel teacher and activist who claimed to be part black and Arab has been dubbed the Palestinian Rachel Dolezal. Remember, Rachel Dolezal was part of the NAACP,
6: mm-hmm,
5: and pretended she was black.
6: Right.
5: Put on blackface.
6: Yes.
5: Excuse me. Bronze face, I guess, is the more accepted.
6: Yeah.
5: accepted.
6: Yes.
5: This is a different woman. Was dubbed the Palestinian Rachel Dolezal after she was outed for being white, a white Jewish woman who hid her privileged identity as she led anti-Semitic protest. Hannah Gunn, a Philadelphia teacher, was forced to confess she was a white woman of significant privilege and wealth after fellow leftist activist grew suspicious of her background and confronted her about it. She said, quote, "I lied about my identity and I've been lying for years. I have no Palestinian or Tunisian heritage," she wrote in her self-aggrandizing apology on Instagram. "I am a white woman of significant privilege and wealth. Anyone who supported me was manipulated and should not be judged as a result of their support for me. A staunch figure in the far-left activist circles in Philadelphia, Hannah Gunn portrayed herself as a mixed-race woman with black and Palestinian heritage. In reality, she is white, and get this, she is white and Israeli, according to friends."
6: Yes.
5: That's the best part of it.
6: Right.
5: Gunn has been a ringleader for anti-Semitic, anti-Israel protests based in Philadelphia public schools, according to a local watchdog group who branded Philadelphia's leading anti-Semite on a mobile billboard parked outside the school where she worked. One of Gunn's former classmates at the University of Pennsylvania said she was known in college as a self-proclaimed white Jewish woman with family in the occupied West Bank, the Philadelphia Inquirer posted. "I watched her sudden transformation after she returned to Philly from the Peace Corps in Rwanda. She was clearly making herself look darker using makeup and fake tan and speaking using African-American vernacular English, the classmate said.
7: Oh, my God.
5: In one video from December of 2025, she used, as they call it, black scent.
7: Okay.
5: So, which means you're trying to sound, you're trying to sound in your own mind black. I don't know how you sound black.
7: Yeah, I'm not sure how that works, right. but which is a whole other level of racism coming from a what she calls herself a privileged white woman.
5: Yep.
7: When you start this whole thing, by the way, the Rachel Dolezal goes back to 2015. Isn't that insane?
5: God, you're kidding me. Yeah. 11 years?
7: Yeah. And
5: where the hell is the time?
7: No, it's crazy. So the people around you know, your family sees you. Did they not say anything? What was the relationship with, in terms of her family, with her friends, the people who knew her from before? The one classmate who's spoken out about it, who's quoted in one or two of the stories, who described it. But beyond that, don't you have to go home? And doesn't your family know?
5: Oh, and this is the more of the interesting things of it. She frequently referenced family in Palestine,
7: right,
5: including a grandfather who was revealed to have been born in Baltimore,
7: yeah,
5: the Philadelphia Inquirer reported,
7: yeah,
5: citing a document compiled by the Philly Palestinian Coalition, the PPC as they call it, said, as a teacher of predominantly black youth, she's gained the trust of young people on the basis of a sense of shared oppression. This is when they were backing her.
7: Mm.
5: She has served as a mentor to at least one young white person who was manipulated by Hannah on the basis of her fake identity.
7: Mm.
5: Her access to vulnerable people, especially black youth, is deeply concerning given her pattern of lying and manipulation. By the way, that's all that side does is lie and manipulate.
7: Right.
5: And they're accusing her of lying and,
7: yeah,
5: manipulation.
7: Right.
5: She also successfully solicited money by claiming she was broke because of sending cash to her relatives in Palestine, according to the PPC.
7: Mm.
5: In reality, much of her family still lives in Israel, according to the Philadelphia Inquirer. She also grew up with remarkable privilege. Her father is a noted tax lawyer who previously worked for the Treasury Department, and her $1.8 million family home is in Falls Church, Virginia, the second wealthiest suburb in the nation. Gahn appeared to bolster claims about her race with subtle disguises. Critics accused her of wearing bronzer and other makeup to appear darker. Also, she had huge golden hoop earrings and clawed acrylic fingernails.
7: Okay. All right.
5: Gahn also spoke with what stunned critics called a black scent, which was audible across her numerous preachy Instagram videos where she lectured about racism and imperialism, all from her supposedly personal experience. Wow. But all those were gone in her apology video. No accents. No black lingo to be heard.
7: Well,
5: her hoop earrings, however, remained.
7: So, we know what prompted Rachel Dolezal. She was confronted by a reporter. It was, I remember the video. She goes, I don't know what you're saying. I don't know what you're talking about. I don't know. And then she goes, I got to go. She basically walked away from the reporter. What prompted this?
5: The two groups, she was outed.
7: Okay.
5: After a showdown with members of two local activist groups, the Racial Justice Organizing Committee and the Philly Educators for Palestine. Members met with Hannah and questioned her about her background on Thursday, last Thursday.
7: Okay.
5: And after an hour of discussion, she finally admitted she lied.
7: All right.
5: We asked her to publicly acknowledge that she is a white woman of Jewish heritage and an Israeli settler family, the organization said, adding they were stunned, saddened, and angered by this betrayal. Here's the point. If she had just come out and said, I hate Israel and I'm Israeli and a woman of privilege.
7: I hate what they're doing
5: She would have had more clout within those organizations.
7: There are other people that fit that description.
5: Right.
7: That have done that.
5: Right.
7: Over the years.
5: By the way, we are not agreeing with that. We're saying
7: that would have been acceptable to the left.
5: Right. To the left would have loved that.
7: Yeah.
5: She sees the problem with Israel.
7: Right. Wow.
5: You know?
7: But how do you think you're going to get away with that?
5: I don't know.
7: How long do you think you can go and pull that off? Wow. They've got to make movies about these. Somebody's got to do a movie it's hard to do a documentary because it'd have to be all recreations. Actually, maybe not if there's stuff still on social media available. But it's a further demonstration as to how batty they are. They could have accomplished, as you mentioned, actually had more leverage by saying, hey, I have an Israeli background, and I'm against what the Israelis are doing. With the left, again, we're talking about credibility with the left.
5: I'm white, Jewish.
7: Yeah.
5: A person of privilege.
7: Mm-hmm.
5: Good God. It's like, I don't love how these people think, but it's extremely entertaining that you have to go out and I'm a person of privilege. What does that mean?
7: Yeah, what does that mean? By the way, I saw the house. One of the stories had a picture of the house, and I'm like, that's 1.8 million? Is that an old picture of the house?
5: Oh, really?
7: It says it's the house she grew up in, so I assume it's the same home?
5: Well, they say that her family home where she lives now is 1.8 million.
7: Okay.
5: I don't know if that's...
7: I thought it was the home she grew up in, so maybe it is two different homes. I don't know.
5: Well, maybe she'll have a future like Rachel Dolezal. Remember the story that came out? When did that story come out?
7: Well, Dolezal ended up writing a book and got on the Today Show with it.
5: Yeah. In May, yes, she's a certified sex coach, and she's an OnlyFans model.
7: Yeah, okay. Well. Okay.
5: Am I too picky for my age?
7: Well.
5: Ew. What makes a person do that? I mean, that is the thing that I have my opinions, and I'm going to state my opinions no matter what.
7: Right.
5: Whoever thinks of, I'm going to bronze my skin, Hillary does. I'm going to change my accent. Oh, AOC does.
7: Yeah.
5: By the way, if you're going to criticize her, for the, I guess, black scent, mm-hmm. quote, black scent,
7: mm-hmm.
5: then you need to criticize Hillary for doing it on the left, and mm-hmm. you need to criticize AOC for doing the same thing.
7: Mm-hmm.
5: Could you imagine? Do you sit at home and practice and say, in order to have more impact here, I'm going to be speaking to a black church this week. I need to get the black scent down correctly.
7: Well,
5: my God.
7: I have to wonder, with the people closest to you, what are you telling them? When you come home and, I don't know, is she taking off makeup or does she ever take off the makeup? Do you just live it? Is that going to be your life? You just change your entire background, your entire life.
5: Yeah.
7: Wow. I don't get it. I don't get it. The insanity for the left gets to the point of identity is such a big thing to them, they're willing to change their own to fake it.
5: Well, here's, and this is a serious question. Is it self-hatred? Have you convinced yourself the things beyond your control should make you hate and loathe yourself, that you believe that your image and your race and your the way that you speak should be something else? Because when you see the misogyny of the radical transgender movement, when you see how feminism crumbled under it, one question I have to bring up is, do you know, and I'll speak women specifically here, because in this case it's a woman, the Rachel Dolezal case is a woman, and all of the self-misogyny, the self-hatred of women in the radical transgender movement is coming from women leaders. You know, we talked about Gloria Steinem, and when she died, we went, my God, how do you change?
7: Right.
5: Do you think then that you as a white woman should be full of self-hatred for things that are beyond your control? Because that's not a normal way of thinking, Eric. Things that are beyond your control. I mean, there's mental issues there. If you actually believe, I hate myself because of things beyond my control. I mean, have you ever spent 1 second? I've never really spent, you know, the only thing is, you know, at my age now, I look in there, I go, who's this old fart looking back at me?
7: Mm.
5: I mean, that's really about it.
7: Mm.
5: But I don't sit there and go, my skin, why is it this shade of white? Why can't it be a different shade of white? I hate myself. I hate my Irish heritage. I hate my blue eyes.
7: Well, can you imagine to the point that you want to change all of it? You're going to change everything head to toe and speak differently.
5: Yeah.
7: What the hell's going? Is there not a moment in your own mind where you go, okay, this is silly. This is stupid.
5: Remember a couple.
7: This is insane.
5: Remember a couple of times when I first moved to Texas and threw out a couple of y'alls and went, oh, am I a poser?
8: Well, I tell you, you get me on a fishing boat and sometimes my Texas draw will come out, but it's only because I want those crappie to be landing in my boat.
7: But I mean, other than that, and I grew up here. I get this all the time. You sound like you're from Chicago.
5: Or
7: somewhere else.
5: I used to get it. I don't get it anymore, but I used to get, where's your New York City accent?
7: Yeah.
5: Not from New York City.
7: Right.
5: Or where's your New York's accent?
7: Yeah.
5: People assume anybody from New York should have a New York City accent.
7: Well, yeah, people think that I should have a Texas drawl. You know, that me and Larry the Cable Guy should be hanging out. You know, but
5: you, Larry, and,
7: yeah,
5: and Jeff Foxworthy.
8: Yeah. If you don't speak with a Texas accent, you might be a redneck.
7: For me, I don't know how you go through that whole process. And then say, I'm going to do this every day.
5: The point, to me, there's a great curiosity and fascination of it, how you get to the point of self-hatred of yourself from things that you have no control of.
7: Mm-hmm.
5: We are Red Eye Radio.
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10: Scheduled Thursday, the latest reopening of a southern port of entry for Mexican live cattle imports into the U.S.
11: USDA will open the Santa Teresa, New Mexico port of entry.
10: Agriculture Department Chief Economist Justin Benavides at this week's AgriPulse Kansas City Ag Outlook Forum said the St. Teresa port reopening follows a similar event at the Port of Douglas, Arizona the prior month. And at the Port of Douglas,
11: for the first month of opening, getting the New World screwworm protocol in place, moving cattle through, I know that the flow rate is slightly increasing every single week. So this is a positive story to getting cattle back into the system.
10: In addition, the state of New Mexico recently joined USDA State Meat and Poultry Inspection Program, providing further enhancement of food safety in protecting our nation's livestock herds, wildlife, and domesticated animals from New World screwworm cases. I'm Rod Bain reporting for the U.S. Department of Agriculture in Washington, D.C.
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9: Platte Valley Bank Weather Center, I'm meteorologist Megan Mulford. A blend of clouds and sun today, with daytime highs approaching 82. Southeasterly winds 8 to 15 miles an hour. Lows around 57. Tonight, chance for scattered rain showers. Cloudy skies with a few peaks of sun. Tomorrow, chance for showers. High temperatures reach up to 78. Low 70s Tuesday, with a slight chance of rain showers. Mid 70s Wednesday. Currently, it's 59 degrees.
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1: And he is Eric Cronin. I'm Gary McNamara. Ooh, welcome. Coming up in just a minute, more insanity from the left. I mean, just pure insanity. Coming up in a minute.
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1: When we look at the insanity, and so many examples this week, and I didn't actually yesterday say, okay, what's all the insanity? It's just in my normal viewing of stories. Yesterday, I'm like, well, this is insane.
2: Yeah.
1: This is insane.
2: Yeah.
1: This is insane. Mm-hmm. No, oh, my God, look, every story's insane. And, you know, we had talked about the Boston Globe story about the lesbian bar in Massachusetts that basically has gone to hell because the owners, they can't make money, and they've been, you had no choice. The rule is you have to wear a mask.
2: Yeah, right.
1: Because of COVID and people that are immune compromised, whatever. I don't know what that has to do with lesbians. I don't know of any study that's showing that lesbians are more immune compromised than anybody else.
2: Yeah, I haven't seen that data.
1: I didn't know.
2: I'm not sure that I've looked for that data, but I also have not seen that data.
1: Oh, and by the way, when we talked about this story the other day, and one of the comments from the commentator was, well, how do you how do you
2: drink?
1: How do you drink? With the mask on?
2: With the mask on.
1: And somebody responded going, you idiot, don't you understand? There are straw valve masks that exist out there. And someone went, when that's your passion, straw valved masks. And it showed like a valve in this. I don't know whether it was AI or whatever.
2: Yeah, right.
1: But it was hilarious.
2: Yeah.
1: It was just, but the entire story was just, it was almost as if you were reading from the Babylon Bee. And so, Rich Lowry, National Review, what's the best line in the Boston Globe lesbian bar story? He goes, the Boston Globe has an extraordinary story on a woke lesbian bar named Last Ditch that has a mandatory masking policy and has been hit by a backlash after choosing to make Saturdays mask optional. Read the whole thing, as they say, from the pronouns to the grievances of boutique identity groups to the overall insanity. There are so many good lines in this story that I thought I'd ask some of my colleagues to share their favorites. And he went, I'll go first. And this is actually from the story. But by the time the Last Ditch's monthly community meeting on September 11th, only one of its original founders, Jackie Madeline, was still involved. The other two have stepped back from their daily operations months before, Madeline said, citing various pressures and health issues. One had enrolled in clown school. He writes, the clown school thing is such an absurdist touch that if this were fiction, you'd think it was over the top.
2: Yeah.
1: Then he writes, commentator Charles Cook's favorite. One of the bar's critics spent the hours after the meeting posting furious Instagram stories about the owner and the bar. The owner, who uses she, they pronouns, had been shedding white they, them tears. He writes, the bar was not a safe environment, not interested in revolutionary praxis. And he goes, yes, the bar was not a great venue for the pursuit of revolutionaries. That's because it's a bar. And then Jeff Blair's comment, a patron wonders aloud about holding to get business back because business is dying. What are they going to do if we got to wear the mask?
2: Right.
1: Of holding a Lady Gaga theme night, but the bartender, Mixie, disagrees. Gaga is canceled. Gaga is Zionist. He goes, right there is gold. Like, just incredible.
2: Everything about the story, I mean, all the way through, was pure insanity.
1: Just pure insanity. To the point where I had to keep going back, going, is this really a true story? Is this really a true story? The New York Post had it. Then, well, I saw they referred to the Boston Globe. I'm like, okay, the Boston Globe, the reference of Boston Globe. Okay, let me find it. This is a true story. Wow!
2: Complete with clown school.
1: And then the story on Nicole Hannah-Jones.
2: Hmm.
1: You know, lead author of the New York Times 1619 Project. You know, about the Revolutionary War, which was so bogus. Mm. So many lies throughout it. But it was Mary Catherine Hamm, which she wrote yesterday.
2: Mm.
1: If you saw that on X.
2: Mm. Yeah.
1: Because, you know, Nicole Hannah-Jones, I mean, her material's in schools.
2: Right.
1: And she prides herself as an educator who can direct education in this country.
2: Yeah.
1: And right. She's the one that, in order to do the right thing, sacrificed her daughter, really, to the teachers' unions, mm-hmm. to failing schools.
2: Mm-hmm.
1: She could have given her daughter a better educational choice. She decided not to because of wokeism. As her child grew older, this goes back to 2015, 2016,
2: mm-hmm.
1: her child grew older, got in furious fights. You mean you on purpose gave me a bad education? Her daughter confronted her, and she's all confused about it and realizes she might have done the wrong thing for her daughter. And Mary Catherine Hamm writes, when an expert in education so thoroughly demonstrates a jarring and near complete lack of expertise in the act of getting an education for her own daughter, we should stop taking the advice on her curriculum, instruction, and all other fads disguised as the wisdom she offers. And that does remind me of, and you always bring this, you remember me telling the story about my father going to the school board meeting one time,
2: mm-hmm.
1: and my dad, I forgot what the issue was, and my dad was there, and he said, you know, Mr. McNamara, we've got PhDs here, you know, we're the ones that understand how to educate your children.
2: Right.
1: Well, you don't say that to my dad.
2: Yeah.
1: That we are the highly educated, as if education is some incredible rocket science. And I've told the story about my dad. My dad was, he would have been into World War II in 44. But he was 4F because of his foot. He had foot problems.
2: Mm-hmm.
1: But they brought him in, and I think it was probably the summer of 45. He got over to Tokyo after the war was over. He was in when the war was still going on. Then they dropped the atomic bombs. Then he went to Tokyo, went in. And at 19 years of age, you know, went through basic training, got out. They made him a teacher at 19.
2: Yeah.
1: To teach all of the, you know, the mechanics how to fix Jeeps and trucks and everything else. I realized my father was a teacher at 19, no experience. He goes, that was a great experience. He goes, it was great. I always asked him, I said, well, what were you? You were private? He goes, no, because I was a teacher, they made me private first class. I go, who are you teaching? He goes, sergeants and higher.
2: Yeah.
1: And I said, did anybody pay attention to you? Did they mock you? And he goes, just the opposite. They had great respect for me. They didn't get on your case because you were so young, because our family looks young. Mm-hmm. And, you know, and my dad at 19 looked like he was 4. And they all respected him, and he was that good at doing it. So, and he was just a natural.

0: fusion of brains.
1: Right.
0: And that, you know, that entire thing there, that don't you understand that education of your children is this incredibly complex path and narrative that you as a peasant wouldn't understand.
1: Mm-hmm.
0: And so he wasn't kicked out, but there was some words back and forth on that one. So
1: that
0: I think
1: attitude still remains today with liberals in the school system.
0: Oh yeah.
1: That, you know, if anyone remembers Eric Swalwell, he was one of those in Congress that said it, that parents have no place in the classroom.
0: Oh yeah, I remember that. Yep.
1: And you know, that this is the attitude that's been there for a long, long time. But when those who had public office started talking about it in recent years, it gained more attention. And it was, we know better. COVID changed that.
0: Because
1: COVID changed that a great deal, because you saw parents that basically were working from home, their kids were doing remote learning, and they were sitting in their kids' classroom for the first time. Many of those parents had never sat inside a classroom and just watched the process. And remember, there was actually some outrage from some of the schools.
0: Yes.
1: They were like, we don't like this. We don't like this. Of course you don't.
0: We don't like their parents. We don't like parents monitoring their children's education.
1: Right.
0: Yeah, but parents teach their kids every day.
1: Yes. And you have no place in the classroom. Many on the left believe that. That we're the teachers. We know what we're doing. Yeah. Yeah, that is, you know, those are the attitudes that basically spell out the left. And then you add the chaos and the insanity and the radical behavior, the other radical behavior. And that's what you have right now on the left. You know, the common theme this morning is, how much trust do you put in the left? How much trust do you put in the GOP? Look, I've had problems with the GOP for a long, long time, and support their party fully. But I expect them to do better. I know what's coming from the left. I know what to expect from the left. And it's more and more radical behavior.
0: You know what you said?
1: Looking for.
0: You know what you said that I think hit it right on the button? For all the problems that Republicans have, it's fixable. It's fixable in the Republican Party.
1: Right.
0: You're already seeing Republicans come out and going, we shouldn't be doing this. We shouldn't be doing that. We shouldn't be doing that. They didn't challenge the administration for a significant period of time. Now that there's a possibility of losing and they see that what they were promised did not happen, they're like, we need to get back to really conservative fiscal economics is what they're talking about. Whether that's a possibility, and then whether that's a winning message now with the populists and the Republican Party, I don't know.
1: Well,
0: but there definitely is a change. You see the change, and we'll see what happens depending on. Now, I don't want to have to go through, you know, I would rather that we learn when something doesn't work, especially on economics. That we're willing to say, let's put our tribalism
1: away.
0: Stop
1: repeating it. Yeah.
0: Let's stop repeating and doing the same thing over and over again. And let's stop being stupid on economics. Let's stop being stupid and saying, oh, yeah, we can have an increase in prices and it will make an economy better.
1: Mm-hmm. Right. Yeah. You know, these things are fixable. The left is not.
0: No, they're not, because it's insanity.
1: It is.
0: We are Red Eye Radio.
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0: He's Eric Cronin, and I'm Gary McNamara. To continue the crazy from liberalism and the Democratic Party, this was the progressive community, they call themselves, polling outfit. They're, again, liberal. Democrats want Trump out by almost any means necessary. Their poll, quote, to safeguard the Constitution, a group of U.S. military leaders have removed Donald Trump from power and assumed control of the United States. If you woke up tomorrow and saw the following news, how would you feel? 59% of Democrats said very or somewhat positive. To safeguard the Constitution, a group of U.S. military leaders removed the president. There was a coup to safeguard the Constitution. That's in quotes.
1: Yeah.
0: It's crazy.
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9: ABC News, I'm Dave Packer. A powerful, relentless nor'easter lashing communities from Virginia all the way to southern Maine. One person in Brooklyn, New York died after being hit by a tree that fell during the storm. And Hawaii is bracing for its second hurricane in less than 2 months. Tropical storm warnings, hurricane watches in effect for the Big Island as it gets lashed by Hurricane Nolo. Hawaii County Mayor Chemo Alameda.
10: Yeah, I mean, after a while, you just get used to it. It's kind of like the new normal. We all look at each other and we think, oh my gosh, one more time.
9: Four Americans among the six people killed in an explosion that collapsed a two-story building in Athens, Greece. The blast happened Friday in the tourist district of Plaka near the ancient Acropolis. The cause remains under investigation. President Trump said on Saturday morning that he rejects Iran's seven-day plan to reopen the Strait of Hormuz, though he did not go into specifics as to why he found the proposal unsatisfactory. This is ABC News. A new health alert, that's another option in trying to avoid the flu. Moderna's mRNA seasonal flu vaccine is now available for people 50 years and older following FDA approval last month.
11: The new flu shot may expand to other age groups after more research on younger people, says Dr. Omer Awan, a physician and senior public health contributor for Forbes.
12: A large trial showed that the mRNA shot was about 27% more effective than the standard flu shot.
11: And
12: it can be tailored and matched more appropriately to the circulating flu strains that are occurring, and that can provide potentially better protection against the flu.
11: Talk with your doctor about it, says the doctor.
9: ABC's Chuck Sievertson. Pope Leo continuing his historic visit to France. More than 600,000 people there for an open-air mass. The American Pope waving and welcoming cheers from his Popemobile as he rode along France's famous Champs-Élysées. Dave Packer, ABC News.
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18: From the Platte Valley Bank Weather Center, I'm meteorologist Derek Height. Sunshine mixed with clouds at times today, with daytime highs approaching 82. Southeasterly winds 8 to 15 miles an hour. Chance for isolated showers tonight. Lows level off around 57. Cloudy skies expected. Cloudy skies with a few peaks of sun. Tomorrow, chance of rain showers. High temperatures reach up to 78. Currently, 57.
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0: Welcome back to The Ramsey Show in the Fairwinds Credit Union Studio. I am Rachel Cruz here with Jade Warshaw, and we are answering your questions. We have Alicia on the line, and she is in Buffalo, New York. Hi, welcome to the show.
1: Hi, thanks for having me. So my question is, I'm 30. After taxes, I make $72,000, and I am just completed baby step number one, so I'm starting to pay off my debts. And I did my snowball a couple days ago, and one of the collections on my debt has went to court recently and still being, like, gone through the process before they serve me. And I'm just wondering if that's my highest collection, like, it's, like, my last one of my snowball. Should I reprioritize and move that up so I can just clear that issue out of the way, or just wait for it to, like, roll through the motions and just see what court does?
2: How much is it?
1: $3,693.
0: Oh. Do you have any money? Like, do you have $1,000 saved?
1: That's in my baby fund, yeah.
0: Yeah, in your baby step one. Okay. Because I'm wondering, since it's all the way in collections and they're, you know, at the point of suing you, if you can settle with them, but you would need some money to put up front to say, hey, I have this amount. I'm wondering how quick... go ahead.
1: I make my minimum monthlies that, like, do, like, you know, that's on my debts now, I make around $1,800 a month on those. And then my monthly bills that I pay is $2,500. So collectively, like, I have to pay out $5,300, but I make about $6,000 a month.
0: Okay.
1: So, like, I could save up that extra $700 and, like, move that to the very top, but I feel like I need 50% to offer them. And I just don't know if I should just, like, I could pay off 8 accounts within that $2,100 of my, between pay laters and my small collections and my small credit cards that I just closed.
0: Yep.
1: But I'm like, in the, I'm in between a rock and a hard place.
2: So can't cover the minimum. You wouldn't have the money to cover the minimums while you stack up. Cause I don't think you need to save 50%. I think if you get to a quarter of this, they might take it, like 25 cents on the dollar.
1: So that would be, that calculation would be,
2: if like it's $3,000, like let's look for $700 to $900.
1: Yeah. So that's like 6 weeks of just not paying it's just 6 weeks of not doing the snowball.
2: Well, you're
1: all
2: doing
1: the minimums are covered to begin with.
2: It's not that you're not doing the snowball, because you can pay the minimum, so you can pay the minimums on everything. We're just expediting this because they're suing you. And so let's make sure, if it hasn't happened yet, let's try to go to the table one more time and say, before this makes it to court, can we just settle? This is all the money I have, and consider it you just tying up a loose end.
0: Yeah, you're still doing, because you're still paying off debt. So you're technically
2: going in the right direction.
0: Yeah, you're just kind of reordering it because of your situation. We would say the same is true if you had an IRS debt. We'd say move that to the front, even if you're like, oh my gosh, but by the time I pay off half of that, I could have had 4 other debts paid off, right? It's just you're reordering it because of what is happening and because it's stuck in collections. But you sound motivated.
2: Yes.
1: I do. I live with my boyfriend, and he's very fortunate that he makes very good money for what he does, and he pays utilities and rent. Like, he pays the majority of the mortgage, and he pays utilities and food costs. So I looked at I pulled up credit reports a few weeks ago, and it made me sick. Like, I don't understand how I just turned 30 this month. And I'm like, I don't understand how I'm 30 with 3 degrees and consumer debt with my car. I owe $41,000.
2: Yeah.
0: Oh, wow.
2: Tell us about your car.
1: It's an 18 Subaru Impreza. A few years ago, my old car, which was almost paid off, got totaled. And I was not in a credit situation to get a good interest like I had on my previous car. So my car currently is sitting at 18% interest.
2: Ooh.
1: And it's about $500 a month. And like, once I know, like,
2: And what do you owe on it?
0: $41,000.
1: No, 41 is collective, all consumer.
2: Okay.
0: Oh, I'm sorry.
2: What's the car?
1: I owe 17.
0: Oh, okay. Okay, that's better. Okay. Good Lord. I was about to say, Alicia, put that car up for sale.
2: Yeah, what's it worth? What is it worth? I'm just curious.
1: About 9.
2: 9? Private sale?
1: And private sale. Okay. Kelley Blue Book, 9,000.
2: Okay.
1: And with my snowball, with my what I make right now, and that's like, I have my main job. I'm a bookkeeper for a law firm. So if I do have to go to court for this case,
2: you know what you're doing.
1: My lawyers already like, we'll cover you. Don't worry about it. And then I do InstaCout on the side to, and like, you know what? I'm completely able to do everything I need to do, pay my minimums and get out of this debt in 15 months.
2: Good.
0: Yes. Girl.
1: And that, so.
0: We love it. That's what we love to hear. Yes. Well, it's just the idea of you are finally sick and tired of it. And when she opened up that credit report, she's like, oh my gosh, what am I doing? And so she's rewiring everything that she had been doing and making great progress. So well done. All right, let's go to Sarah in Denver, Colorado. Hi, Sarah. Welcome to the show.
3: Hi, thank you for having me.
0: Yes, how can we help today?
3: So I was hoping that you guys could maybe settle a debate between me and my mom. I guess for a little bit of background, I'm 19 and I'm a sophomore in college. I'm currently taking my prerequisites and next fall I'll be attending nursing school. But for my freshman year of college, I wanted to go to an out-of-state university, and that was before I realized really how much I would be paying in student loan debt.
0: Mm-hmm.
3: So I ended up transferring back to a local college where I'm paying around $6,000 a year. But I still ended up racking up around $26,658 in student loan debt.
0: Okay.
3: And $22,000 of that is a Parent PLUS loan, and then the remaining $4,000 is my personal loan.
0: Okay.
3: So I guess my question would be, I feel like I should maybe defer from nursing school for a year and work full-time to pay off that debt, but my mom thinks that by the time I graduate nursing school, I should be making enough to just pay it off fully.
2: The $4,000 or the $22,000?
3: The $22,000.
2: Is it
3: and the $4,000?
2: Is it subsidized or is it unsubsidized?
3: It's unsubsidized.
2: Ew. Okay.
0: Are you able to cash flow college?
3: No, not necessarily. Take the time off.
0: Will you be taking more loans out then to go to nursing school?
3: Mm-hmm, yeah.
0: Okay. So yeah, I would say pause, and I may tell you right now, depending on, and I'd want you to see how long you're in nursing school, and is it $6,000 a year as well?
3: Yeah, it should be.
0: Okay. I would make it a priority to get through that, because I am with your mom. If you get that degree, you're going to make great money, Sarah, and nursing is one of the best fields to work in, so it's fantastic. But I think I would maybe pause. And maybe not as much to pay off this debt, but to make $6,000, to put away enough to get through nursing school debt-free. And then when you're out, maybe attacking that. I'm just thinking age, stage of life. Because to get a good career going under your belt, I think is a great step. But I don't want you going deeper in debt. I would not encourage you at all to go to school if you don't have the money for it. So you need the money going forward. And if you can cash flow your way through school, once you're out of school, then look backwards and say, hey, let's knock out this debt.

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0: 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All right, let's go to Dallas, Texas. Dallas, Texas. We have Patrick on the line. Welcome.
6: Hey, everybody. Thanks for having me on. So my question is this. I own a small roofing company here in Dallas, and I have such an up and down income. 1 month I may bring in $8,000 to $12,000 and then not bring in anything for the next month or two. So my question is, how do I incorporate the baby steps with having such an up and down income? I can't count on anything month to month to month.
7: What causes it to fluctuate in such a high regard?
6: Well, our main busiest times for roofing are in the spring and in the fall, and so it's just a matter
7: winter
6: of
7: months.
6: Yeah, just getting jobs in.
0: Mm-hmm. Okay, so
6: and like I said, I'm one of the smaller guys here in the area, not great big giant, so I don't have a huge sales force out there generating leads for me either.
7: So when you, if you're between 8 to 12, what I would start with is what do I need? Like, what does it take my budget to operate? So let's pretend it's $4,000 or let's say $6,000. What I'd be doing is on the months that I make more than $6,000, I'd be putting a little extra aside in like a Peaks and Valleys account so that if I have a month where I don't make any, I can pull from that and kind of keep myself floated. But I'm caveating that by saying, if you know that there is a time of year that we just don't do business, mm-hmm. I'd really be interested in finding what I can do to supplement those months. Because it never feels good to have a month where you make zero. And I would love for that to be your goal. Like, even if I have this Peaks and Valleys account, even if I have it set it for 2 months,
0: what else could I be doing?
7: What else can I do?
6: Right. Well, the ultimate goal is to get, an emergency fund of, roughly $36,000 to $48,000 just sitting there to buy me over in the slow times. But like I said,
7: right,
6: it's
7: but
6: just
7: it's not
6: getting enough jobs in.
7: The thing is, though, I wouldn't want you to feel that way because this is not an emergency. This is something that you foresee coming.
0: It's a lifestyle.
7: Yes. You know what's happening. It's just part of your month to month, and we can plan for that. But if you're thinking about, I need 48, or however much money there for three months of $0, that's the part where Rachel and I are saying that we can fix that with work. We don't need to have 3 months of zero income coming in. Fair enough?
6: Right. Yes, ma'am.
0: So, yeah, having that fund over there is going to be very, very helpful. And then beyond that, just saying, okay, if I need $6,000 to operate and I'm making $8,000, let's put some money in that Peaks and Valleys fund. Let's put some towards a true emergency fund of 3 to 6 months of expenses. Because do you have any consumer debt, Patrick?
6: Yes, ma'am. I've got about $30,000 in credit card debt. And unfortunately, that's kind of what I'm using to tide me over in these slower times.
0: Oh, gotcha. Okay. So, yeah. So more than ever, and it may be you overcommitting yourself with work and extra work just to get your head above water so that you can not only pay your bills for the winter months when you know that that's coming, but also to start working your way out of this debt. So for you on the slow months, because on the good months, if you're making 10 grand,
7: great.
0: Yeah, you're able to shuffle that around and use that. But when you're not making anything, something has to be coming in so that you don't go deeper in this credit card debt. So that'd be my first goal. Get your head above water. And it's probably going to mean working a second job on those slow months.
7: Yeah.
0: All right, let's go to Hannah in Atlanta, Georgia. Hi, Hannah. Welcome to the show.
8: Hi, how are you?
0: Hi, we're doing great. How can we help?
8: My husband and I just started taking FPU at our church, and we're currently in baby step 2. And we are debating on taking our money out of our CD that we have and paying off all of our debt. I think we should, and my husband doesn't. He thinks if we do that, it'll just be saving us and we won't learn any lessons, almost like he wants us to suffer a little bit. So I just wanted your opinion.
7: How much is in the CD?
8: A little over $52,000.
7: And that's more than enough to cover all of your debt?
8: It would pay all of it minus around $2,000.
7: And is he saying he wants you guys to feel the pain of paying off the debt? Is that what I'm hearing?
8: Yes, because we have been in debt before, and we've always kind of finagled our way out of it easily, and so he thinks if we do it again, we won't learn any life lessons and our habits won't change, which I kind of agree with, but he's busting his butt at work to pay for all of our debt, and I don't know. I just kind of need a second opinion.
7: What's the nature of you guys' bad spending habits? Is it credit cards? Is it vacations? Like, what's the one or two things that you're like, man, this is, it gets us every time? What is it?
8: Our credit cards.
0: And is it just lifestyle, going out to eat, shopping, stuff for the kids? Is it just life?
8: Yeah, mainly life. Our kids, they're in sports, and it's hard to say no to them. We don't eat out often.
7: Well, did you cut up the credit cards?
8: And a lot of ways were frugal. We did. We cut every single one of them up.
0: Good. Well, honestly, there'll probably be some pain in just that. Having to say no. You know what I mean? Just having to say no to your, having to work these new habits. So I would say I understand his logic. And we always do caution people to say, if you had a lump sum from like a lawsuit come in, or, an inheritance, and there people are going to throw this amount of money and be debt free, we say to do it. So we never tell you not to, but we do caution people. Okay. But this has not changed your behavior. So I really appreciate his perspective. Like, he's done. And he's like,
7: I want to change.
0: I want to change so bad. I want us to hate our lives for a season, so we never go back. I appreciate that. But also to get you guys to a place, the fastest place to start building wealth, and that is to use this money, stop making payments, stop paying interest, pay it off, get it paid off, and then maybe there's still some sacrifice, Hannah, to get this 3 to 6 months of expenses, say, baby step three, and you guys and him work his butt off towards that.
7: Hannah, how many months have you guys had that you set the budget and you stick to what's on the budget?
8: We just started to try to budget for real this time. We've tried in the past and failed. But he's at the point where we're sitting in church and we're watching these videos, about the baby steps, and he's tearing up.
7: No months,
8: but I'm trying.
0: Yes. Oh yeah. Yeah. Okay. No, we won't fault you for that. Yeah.
7: It helps me understand what he's feeling, which is he's basically saying we haven't proven any of our behavior, even with 1 month's budget. And I think that he's afraid, to Rachel's point, what if we do this and we're right back where we started and now we're there without any savings?
0: Which is fair.
7: It's fair.
0: But what I would tell him, though, Jade, is I think you guys living on a pretty strict budget, Hannah, because you're going to need to do this baby step three soon if you pay most of this debt off. And you'll still be in gazelle mode, right? That intensity that we talk about in baby step two, there's still that in baby step three. So I would use the sacrifice, the I hate our life, we never want to come back here again feeling for baby step three through six, right? Use it for that baby step. And then you guys on a budget is going to be a big life change in a good way. So he's going to feel some struggle there. He's going to feel some struggle with you guys putting up boundaries with the kids and you guys putting up your own boundaries with your own spending, having to say no. Like, all of that is part of the sacrifice. But him having to work all these extra hours to pay off debt that could be paid off today, I would say let's shift that to the emergency funds, because you guys will have some months of sacrifice to get that emergency fund built. So put your efforts there and be debt-free tonight if you can.

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12: From the Platte Valley Bank Weather Center, I'm meteorologist Derek Hite. Sunshine mixed with clouds at times today, with daytime highs approaching 82. Southeasterly winds 8 to 15 miles an hour. Chance for isolated showers tonight. Lows level off around 57. Cloudy skies expected. Cloudy skies with a few peaks of sun. Tomorrow, chance of rain showers. High temperatures reach up to 78. Currently, 57.
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14: All righty. Today's question comes from Felix in South Carolina. He says, why do you recommend working with a financial advisor to invest, which incurs a fee, over learning to invest on my own, which avoids the fee? I actually really love this question, and I think it just speaks to the individual. There's plenty of you out there who the only vehicle that you're using to invest in is through your 401k at work, and there's just a few options to choose from. And if you listen to us and you go, okay, I know there's the four types of funds that they suggest, growth and income, aggressive growth, and international. I was able to identify one of each. I selected one, and the rates of return have been good. Cool, set it and forget it. Like most of us don't need a financial investor if all you're doing is investing through your 401k, which is fabulous. But then for folks who are like, oh gosh, I'm venturing out. I have a little bit more money to spend. I am now going into a Roth IRA and there's so much to choose from. And I'm feeling a little intimidated. This is my first go round. And you do want somebody who's in your corner. Then yes, a SmartVestor Pro is for you. Maybe you're a person who you're like, hey, I maxed out my 401k. I've done some Roth IRAs and I just don't know where to go next. Or I'm thinking about retiring early. What does that look like? Just kind of getting into some more advanced topics. It is helpful to have somebody to help you navigate that. And if you feel like you've got it and you're looking at things and they feel like they're going well, then it's not for you today. But if you need the heart of a teacher and you want somebody to kind of help you along, then we've also got you covered there. So, Felix, if you feel like you can select those four funds, if you're looking at them and they're averaging what we're saying on here, or you're checking the S&P 500 and you're seeing, okay, I'm at least meeting that index or doing a little better, that's fabulous. Keep doing what you're doing.
0: Yep. And I would say, too, a great financial planner, you guys, looks at more than just your investments. They're looking at your entire financial picture down to taxes, yeah, estate planning, even a way, you know, through your giving, you know, certain funds that you can do to on interest that's made. So you don't have to pay taxes there. I mean, like they really can look at your whole picture and be the most efficient with your money. That's why I love ours, that, you know, we have ours that we meet with every January. And he still teaches me new things, things that change in the market, you know, whether there's regulatory or regulatory.
14: That's a good word.
0: Yeah, just made that one up.
14: regulatory
0: things,
14: is.
0: Yes. That
14: official
0: things. Yes. That, you know, that change in the market and the laws and the amounts,
14: yes,
0: and like and all of it. It is. It's an ever changing industry. And so having someone that this is their life and that a lot of them can find funds that beat the S&P 500, you know, some good mutual funds. It's just having someone in your corner. So I'm with Jade. If you're beyond just your 401k at work, find someone that's going to look at your whole picture because they are so, so helpful. What am I trying to say?
14: Regulations, I think. With regulations
0: when
14: change?
0: When regulations change.
14: Tax regulations.
0: I don't know. Regulatory. Put it
14: I was with
0: put
14: you.
0: Put it in the dictionary.
14: Just I was
0: put
14: with
0: my
14: you.
0: Face next to it. my gosh, I was with a content, some of our content team today, and one of them was laughing because she couldn't spell this word right. And she's like, the robots are going to get me first. And I told her, I was like, I feel that way too sometimes. They're going to see me and be like, take her out. She's done. All right, let's go to Timothy in Idaho. Hi, Timothy. Welcome to the show.
15: Hey, guys. How are you guys?
0: Hi, we're doing great. How can we help?
15: Hey, I could use your wisdom in how to start saving up for a caretaker for our son, and in particular with how we can do that in between baby steps 4, 5, and 6. My wife and I make a baseline of $110,000, and our oldest son has some mental disabilities. He's 7 years old right now, and he is most likely, when he turns 18 or 21, going to need a full-time caretaker. He will not be able to be on his own. What we're trying to figure out, and we talked to SmartBester Pro, we're trying to set aside some money that will grow over time so that we can afford paying somebody to help our son as he becomes an adult, because our heart is that our son is able to have a little bit of his own independence and be his own person as best as he can. However, it feels kind of impossible with the numbers that the SmartBester Pro gave us. Like he was saying that in order to reach critical mass, we would have to be setting aside $12,000 to $20,000 per year until he turns 21 in order for a caretaker to be able to make this happen.
14: Can you tell us the numbers of what it would cost to have somebody doing that type of care once he turns 18? Like what's it a month? What's it a year?
15: Right now, like 80 to 100,000.
14: Mm-hmm. Okay.
0: Yeah. And I think the goal probably what the SmartVestor is thinking is this is probably going to be a lifelong fund for him. And so you're wanting to
15: use the
0: growth off of the principal. It's almost like a retirement, right? The way you look at retirement, I'm going to just live off of the growth and not touch the principal so that it stays there forever and I can keep this going, right? So, the numbers he ran, $1,000 a month, probably is accurate. I don't know. But I see how that feels like a massive uphill battle. So, What you may not have to do $1,000 a month right now. You know, maybe it looks like in 3 years where you guys are, you're able to put an extra $1,500 and kind of catch up to that full amount that you're shooting for when he's 21. But also, I wonder too, Timothy, if you're not quite there yet, if it's maybe a goal when he's 25. Because I think eventually having that fund is going to be really, really important. But I hear you where it feels like such a long timeline with a lot of money in order to get that.
14: Well, I'm also wondering, and I'm not an expert in special needs care, let me start by saying that, but when he turns 18, if not 21, won't he be eligible for some form of SSI, like some sort of supplemental money coming in every month from the government?
15: He probably will. Mm-hmm. The reason why we are hesitating with that is we don't know what that would hold as far as what the government is able to provide. They can change their rules whenever they want. So what we are trying to do is just kind of use that as icing on the cake and become fully self-sufficient.
14: I would look into that a little further, because long-term planning, you are going to want this through a special needs trust so that what you do have set aside for him doesn't have the ability to be revoked because it's under his name and it's not protected in that way.
15: Oh, that's a good idea.
14: Do you see what I'm saying? So I would sit down with an attorney that can help you specifically with that and do the special needs trust so that you're deciding once he's 18, how is this money protected so that it doesn't take away from his ability to receive SSI in other ways. Does that make sense? Especially if you're thinking, hey, he's going to be out there on his own. The other idea that I had for you is obviously you guys are taking care of him now. is there a way that you can prolong that longer so that you can continue to set aside money? And do you see what I'm saying? Can you kind of split the difference on that and say, well, maybe he'll live with us until he's 25 so that we can keep some of that money and keep stacking up this trust and these funds for him?
15: Yeah, we can. We can definitely do that. The challenge is that the it is kind of a lot of work. So yeah. I just want to be careful of my wife and
14: yes.
15: myself.
14: And maybe you hire some supplemental care, but you're still allowing for the margin for you to continue to set aside. Because you're right, you do have to look long term for that. And so I think as you get closer and if you sit down with somebody to help you plan it, they'll help you decide exactly what you need to do and how to play this out.

0: Hey guys, Dave Ramsey here. You've heard me talking in your ear for years on your drive to work, around the house, wherever you listen, but there's something different about actually getting together. So we created the Live Like No One Else Cruise. 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And we're not just showing up and doing speeches. 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
6: Up next, we have Angela in Toronto. Hi, Angela. Welcome to the show.
7: Hi, thanks for having me on. I'm on baby step 4, and I'm hoping to get some advice as to whether I should go put myself on a mortgage with my boyfriend of 5 years.
6: Okay, so you guys are looking to buy a house.
7: He's actually already purchased one, okay. And it's more of a retirement property. He retires next year, but I still have 5 years to retire.
6: Okay. And you want to put your name on the mortgage with him?
7: I was thinking about it, and I'm not so sure, just given our spending habits and situational factors.
8: What would be the purpose of putting you on the mortgage? What's there to gain for you?
7: I would eventually be moving in there when I retire, but that wouldn't be for a few years.
8: Right, but where
7: really
8: you live
7: right now.
8: So let's just pretend, what if you just, if you're like, yeah, I'm going to move in there, what if you just paid your portion of rent? Why would you feel like you have to be on the mortgage? Did you put money down with him?
7: I did not. I have a feeling that he doesn't qualify for the mortgage without me.
6: But I thought you said he already got it.
7: He's saying he's got a, he's selling his house and he's bought this property, and it's a mortgage of an additional $550,000. And he's given the bank my numbers as well.
8: Oh. So wait a second. Mm. Isn't it weird that he's buying a property without you? Like, he's picking it, he's choosing it, it's his retirement, but now you have to, he's putting your numbers with it. Are you getting a say in this thing?
7: Yeah, and so that's part of the reason I have called, because my spidey senses are saying something is off here.
8: Me too.
6: Good.
7: Been together 5 years, and we did have goals of retiring and purchasing a property, and he's retiring next year, so he's decided that he found the perfect property, and we had looked at some,

0: And it was all, you know, he did this all so fast, and all of a sudden there's...
1: Yeah, there's a lot wrong with the situation, Angela. One is you never buy a home with someone you're not married to. You have no legal protection. Your name is going to be on this loan with someone that you, again, legally are not married to. It ends up being a mess, okay? If something were to happen.
2: Yeah, what if he doesn't pay?
1: It's a mess, okay? So do not buy a home with someone you're not married to. That's to you and to every person listening right now. Do not buy a home with someone you are not married to. Number two, Angela, he can't afford this home. A bank will not give him this loan without you, which means the bank who gives loans for a living, this is what they do. They want everybody in debt because they make so much money. They want to give debt out. Even the bank is saying, oh, if the debt maker is saying, I don't want to give this debt, we need someone else, that means they don't trust that he's going to pay it, that he has the ability to pay it, okay?
2: And think about that just for a split second, Angela. If you go on this mortgage with him and month one he doesn't pay, and month two he doesn't pay, and month three he doesn't pay, you're on the hook for that.
0: Right, right. And I already have my own home.
1: Yeah, you don't need this. Exactly. You do not need a second home. If he would like to go retire, he needs to buy a home that he can afford. He can afford the payment. And so he needs to do that in, you know, in an individual sense without you. And then however your living arrangements are, they are what they are. But there is something about tying your financial life to someone that is so scary. And I mean, how old are you?
0: I'm 54. Okay, so I've worked really hard my whole life.
1: So Angela, you're toward the end. You're about to finish. You see the finish line. And what this is going to do is this is going to take you off course, and you're going to be stuck in the woods trying to find your way out when you were on the path. You know what I mean? You saw the finish line and you deviated from it. Don't do it. This is a big $500,000
2: deal. It's a big deal.
1: It's a big deal.
2: And Angela, you're 54 years old. You know it.
1: Trust
2: you
1: your
2: know
1: gut.
2: When something doesn't feel right. And this is it. Yeah. You're like, man, you're calling us, which is a really good indicator that this doesn't sit right with you. And it doesn't sit right with me either. I agree with Rachel 100%. I would tell him, I'd sit down on you guys' next date, and I'd say, you know what? I've been thinking this over, and I want you to have the retirement home that you want, but you want to know what? It's something you've worked for. We're not married, and I think you should do it, but I'm not going to put my name on it. And we can, you know, in the next few years, if we start to think about maybe me moving in with you, I would just like to pay a rent or something like that. We'll figure that out. But my name doesn't need to be on the deed.
1: Yeah. How much does he
2: see how that goes?
1: Yes. That's a great point. See what his reaction is. Do you know what he has in retirement?
0: He has a government pension, but he doesn't have any other savings.
1: Okay.
0: So I know he would bring home around $4,500 a month.
1: Okay.
0: But with, you know, to take on a $575,000 mortgage, $600,000.
1: Nope, can't afford it.
0: With all the additional things he wants to do, I just,
1: he doesn't have the money for it.
0: And I think it might be me being. Mm-hmm.
1: Exactly. How much do you have in retirement?
0: I also have a government pension, and I've saved about $200,000. And so when I retire at 59, mm-hmm. I will be bringing home $62,000 from my pension a year.
1: Good for you. Okay.
0: And then I have the equity in my home, and I have a couple $100,000 in savings and investment.
1: Yeah, because that'll probably all be close to around $400,000 by the time it's all said and done.
2: Mm-hmm.
0: I know that this is a life-changing decision, and I've worked so hard. I just thought, am I crazy? Because when I speak to him, he makes it sound like it's going to be so easy and wonderful. And
1: And you know what, I don't want to believe that he's being malicious. Sure. I don't want to put anything like that. I just don't think he's being smart about it.
2: It's just not smart.
1: It's just not wise for either end, right? Like, he can't afford it himself. You don't need to be dragged into it. And so I don't think it's that he's a bad guy. I just don't think he's great with money.
2: It's going to put a stressor on your relationship if you do this. It's just going to. And there's no point of doing it. I go back to the original question I asked, which is, what's the benefit? there isn't one. The only benefit is for him getting his loan approved, but that's not what you're his girlfriend for, right? Mm-hmm. That's not the reason that you're in a relationship, to help you get your loans approved.
0: Yeah.
2: Yep. You know, and it just boils down to that.
0: I appreciate it, and I respect the show so much that I will take this advice.
1: Oh, I'm so glad, Angela. And honestly, I think you will be better for it. And the beautiful thing is, y'all may look up in 3 to 4 years and get married and say, hey, let's go retire somewhere together and live your lives together, right?
2: Love that.
1: I mean, that would be the hope. But I think that is what's so hard, is it's become so normalized to combine things even when you're not married, and to the point that you've worked your whole life. And you're later on, you know, down the road in a relationship. And so the same is true when you're 20 or when you're 60, but the same mess can occur on a legal sense, that when you own property together, it can get so tangled. And any co-signing, this is even with cars. We get this call all the time that, well, I co-signed for my ex-girlfriend and now she's dating some other guy in another state and won't pay the car, so now I'm stuck. I mean, it's just, it can stay with you. And It always ends up more harm than good.
2: Yeah, I agree. This guy, he's probably not a bad guy. It's just sometimes when you want what you want and you get a little desperate, you start to take desperate measures. And in this case, you unfortunately start taking advantage of a relationship in order to get it.
1: Yes.
2: And I think that's the tough part, is like, don't do it. It's not that serious.
1: Nope, not at all. But trust your gut too, Angela. I think that's another good lesson for everyone, right? If you're in the financial decision-making process and you're like, this just doesn't sit right, that is that lack of peace. Listen to that, because we are trying to solve for peace, as Dr. John Deloney says.
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6: ABC News, I'm Brian Clark. Over 100,000 power outages from Virginia to Massachusetts. A nor'easter continues to batter the region with strong winds knocking down trees like one at Sue Mastria's home on Cape Cod.
7: I was asleep at 3 a.m. All of a sudden I heard boom, and I said, it's the tree.
6: A New York City Housing Authority worker was killed after being crushed by a falling tree in Brooklyn. Coastal flooding is also a major concern in areas, with flooding reported along beaches and in low-lying areas of New Jersey. Hawaii's dealing with severe weather as Hurricane Nolo moves closer to the Big Island, where it could bring over 2 feet of rain. Several homes have been evacuated near an airbase in southern England after several men were arrested for explosives offenses. That base is used by the U.S. Air Force. And Pope Leo continues his visit to France and the Catholic Sanctuary of Lourdes. He repeated his opposition to euthanasia. This is ABC News. Moderna's mRNA seasonal flu vaccines now available for people 50 and older. And Dr. Omer Awan, a physician and Forbes health contributor, explains what people who are eligible for this vaccine and the traditional flu shot should consider.
8: Talk to your doctor about which choice is best for you, but the mRNA flu shot is only approved for those 50 years of age and older. And a large trial showed that the mRNA shot was about 27% more effective than the standard flu shot.
6: The sheriff's office in Franklin County, North Carolina, says it fired a detective after an audit found that she repeatedly misused the county's Flock camera system to track a private citizen. The sheriff says the probe into Janet Leonard has been turned over to the county prosecutor's office, which will determine if any criminal charges are coming, and that the use of the Flock system has been suspended in the county. I'm Mike Clark, ABC News.
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18: From the Platte Valley Bank Weather Center, I'm meteorologist Derek Height. Sunshine mixed with clouds at times today, with daytime highs approaching 82. Southeasterly winds 8 to 15 miles an hour. Chance for isolated showers tonight. Lows level off around 57. Cloudy skies expected. Cloudy skies with a few peaks of sun. Tomorrow, chance of rain showers. High temperatures reach up to 78. Currently, 55.
19: 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Coming up, you've heard the saying, that's too much TV, it'll rot your brain. Well, there might be some truth to it. And we'll learn about a transmissible cancer found in a common catfish. I'm Lucas Willard, host of The Best of Our Knowledge.

0: This is The Best of Our Knowledge. I'm Lucas Willard. You might have been told when you were a kid, if you keep watching that TV, you'll rot your brain. Well, there might be some truth to that. A new study from the University of Southern California examined the brains of adults who spent a lot of time on the couch or a comfy chair watching TV. Researchers found that spending a lot of time in front of the tube could have implications years later. For more, I spoke with David Reichlin, a USC professor who told me about why he chose to dig into what seems to be an old cliche.
1: Our sort of underlying motivation is that, you know, for decades, public health guidance has been to get more physical activity. And that's a really important recommendation, but those recommendations haven't really moved the needle in our country very much. Now, people aren't getting a lot more exercise than they had been. And so we started looking at whether other behaviors that maybe we could change and tweak a little more easily might actually have an impact on brain health. And sitting is one of those behaviors. It turns out that time spent sitting is a risk factor for developing dementia and seeing neurodegeneration in brain structures and cognitive changes as we age. So we've been really focused on looking at the impacts of sedentary behavior and too much time spent sitting on the brain for a while now. This particular study has sort of has come out of an interest in trying to understand whether what you do when you're sitting could actually impact the effects of sitting on your brain. So does the context of your sedentary behavior impact its effects on brain health?
0: And this study involves participants who self-reported themselves as avid television watchers, correct? And not only were they people who said they watched a lot of TV, but these are people who were monitored and studied decades ago.
1: That's right. Yeah, this was part of a study called Atherosclerosis Risk in Communities that's been ongoing for decades now. Individuals were asked about their sitting time. They were asked about how much time they spent sitting watching television. They were also asked how much time they spent sitting at work. So kind of two different contexts of sitting. Are you just kind of watching a screen and letting a story unfold in front of you, or are you actively engaged in some cognitive behavior while you're sitting? So it provided kind of a nice contrast in two different areas of what we do when we're sitting. And then these people have been tracked over the years now. And as part of that tracking, they've undergone a series of tests, including neuroimaging. So they've had their brain scanned by MRI. And that's what allowed us to look at, you know, how did they report what they were doing when they were sitting? And then 20 years later, what did their brains look like on an MRI scan?
0: So, David, when you're looking at an actual MRI scan, what are the physical changes in the brain that you're actually looking for that could be a sign of dementia?
1: So what we're interested in are the size of different brain structures that are linked with aspects of thinking that are affected by diseases like Alzheimer's disease. So, for example, in this study, one of the key aspects of the MRI scan that we were interested in was something called the Alzheimer's disease signature region, which is actually a series of brain regions that seem to shrink early on in the disease development of Alzheimer's. And so they become a clue that something is happening in somebody's brain. And they mainly affect memory. And so that is one of the early changes that happens with Alzheimer's disease. We were also interested in a feature of MRIs called white matter hyperintensities. So these are vascular changes that happen in the white matter of the brain that are related to vascular disease, but also seem to precede Alzheimer's disease.
0: So what patterns developed? What did you observe when looking at the scans from individuals who say they watch a lot of TV, spend a lot of time in front of the television?
1: So what we found was that people who reported spending a lot of time watching television had a smaller volume in their brain regions in areas that are linked with the development of Alzheimer's disease. So, for example, the Alzheimer's disease signature region, they also had increased levels of these white matter hyperintensity. So increase volume of these lesions that are associated with vascular problems in the brain.
0: And that's different from folks who said they spent a long time sitting. Maybe they have a desk job, but they're very active during the workday. They're doing a lot of things that require a lot of brain power, even though they may only be sitting in one place for 8 hours a day.
1: That's right. Yeah. People who reported sitting at work a lot, often, they had larger volumes in these regions. They had lower levels of white matter hyperintensities. So we did see kind of these opposite effects that if you're spending a lot of time sitting, but you're kind of cognitively passive in that time, you tended to have smaller brain volumes in these key areas, and you had larger volumes when you were spending time sitting at work.
0: Now, how does the data break down between maybe younger people or older people or women and men? Where were there differences that you observed in the data, despite maybe the participants reporting a similar amount of TV watching?
1: Yeah, I mean, one of the interesting things that we found was that when we split up the sample by sex, most of these effects were found in men, or the strongest effects were found in men. The effects were much weaker in women. And, you know, I think this is a really important area for what we can start looking at going forward. You know, understanding the mechanisms why we might be seeing differences in men versus women is going to tell us a lot about my guess is it's going to tell us a lot about behavioral differences that are driving these things rather than sort of underlying physiological differences. So it may be that at least at the time that the men and women who were self-reporting lots of TV time, maybe were doing things differently during that television time.
0: Is dementia more common in men versus women, or the other way around?
1: Well, it gets complicated because lifespan, age is the primary risk factor for developing dementia. And just actuarially, women tend to live longer. And so so risks end up being higher in women over time.
0: So looking at this study and specifically in how it relates to people self-reporting their own television viewing, it only makes me more afraid for people who are spending so much time on their smartphones. I mean, myself included, I work a desk job, and then I certainly, like a lot of people, probably spend too much time scrolling through social media.
1: Yeah, I mean, this is, you know, I think this is the next active area of research, because as we were talking about, these studies take a long time to unfold, right? So, you know, you find out how long people are spending looking at screens, and then you have to wait 10, 20 years to see those impacts unfold in the brain. And so I think right now we'll start to see studies that are tracking smartphone usage and screen time, and we'll have to wait for those impacts to show up later on. So I don't have a good answer as to sort of whether, you know, interacting with smartphone screens has a little more cognitive engagement than passively watching a television. My guess, based on sort of what we know right now, is that it's certainly not going to be as engaging as, you know, working on your computer at work and doing a lot of thinking, because you're still sort of absorbing stories that other people have shown and filmed. So, yeah, I think it's a concern going forward. We know that these effects, I mean, we focus on older adults. We know that these effects are also really strong in kids, that focusing on screens can have a big impact on brain development. So I think that I think what we do when we're sedentary is just a key area for our future research.
0: And one of those activities, just going back to the study, I mean, did anything look at people who self-reported playing video games at all?
1: No, we don't have that information, although there are studies that have reported that kind of activity. You know, that is definitely not one that we see as much in older adults. But we do have reasonable data for kids. And we know that self-reporting playing video games when sedentary tends to have poor outcomes in terms of cognition, mood, behavior in kids compared to reading, things like that that you do that are more cognitively engaging when we sit. The one kind of interesting area with video games is that video games, I don't know if it's as popular as it was, but there was this movement towards exer games where it gets people off the couch while they're playing video games and gets you moving around. And those video games tend to have better outcomes, but that is associated with moving your body and even getting a little bit of exercise while you're playing the game.
0: Sure, I think some folks hearing this might want to dust off the balance board that's in their closet.
1: Totally agree. Totally agree.
0: So, David, where is your research going to take you next? I know we've talked a lot of, what could use some further study, and when we look at the causes of dementia and the associations between what we do in our downtime or at work, what's next for you personally?
1: Well, we're really interested in understanding the mechanisms that underlie the relationship between sitting and brain health, and specifically when you separate out cognitively demanding versus more sort of cognitively passive sedentary time. What are the actual underlying mechanisms? Is it a vascular mechanism that's driving that relationship between passive sedentary time and brain health? Is there something about being cognitively engaged that increases blood flow to the brain and that actually counteracts some of the negative effects of sitting? So I think as we start to tease out the mechanisms, we can develop better interventions and better guidance for people in terms of what they should be doing with their free time. Obviously, sitting is a very natural activity. It's what we do most of the time. We spend most of our time resting and sitting. So I don't want to tell people you can't sit ever again. So I think what we need to do is figure out exactly how we can alter the context and environment in which we're sitting to best support our brains during the aging process.
0: Well, David, thank you so much for sharing about your research. I appreciate it.
1: Well, thanks for having me on.
0: David Reichlin is a professor at the University of Southern California. You are listening to The Best of Our Knowledge. I'm Lucas Willard.

0: Disease and infections caused by viruses and bacteria are transmitted from organism to organism. They also change and mutate over time. It's an essential part of their survival. But there are also some cancers that have been found to be transmissible. Our next guest is the co-author of a study that found the phenomenon in a common species of catfish. To learn more, I spoke with Julie Dragon, an associate professor at the University of Vermont's Larner College of Medicine. And while Dragon isn't an angler herself, I did begin our interview by talking of my own past experience as an amateur fisherman. Now, I'm familiar with this fish. I've gone fishing in the Northeast, and I've had it at the end of my line before. So this study caught my eye. But for people who are unfamiliar with brown bullhead, can you just describe to me what they look like? You know, where do they hang out? Where can you find these animals?
1: Yeah, I was unfamiliar with brown bullhead until biologists from the Department of Fish and Wildlife came to talk to us about this research. So they're catfish. They have whiskers, and they live in the sediment and feed at night and hide in the weeds and the plant life, you know, in the shallower parts of lakes and ponds.
0: About how you were clued into this particular cancer that was affecting these fish, how did you jump onto the research?
1: Yeah, so around 2014, the fish and wildlife biologists were coming to us. They had been hearing about these fish being caught in Lake Memphremagog starting around 2012, and they started sampling, and it was remaining consistent that about 30% of the fish that they caught had these, you know, large, sometimes double inky black lesions, tumors. And another biologist with the U.S. GS started looking into the pathology, confirmed that they were melanoma, and they were looking for pollution causes and possibly bacterial or viral causes. So they came to the genomic sequencing core to do some sequencing, looking for particular viruses that they thought could be causal.
0: I saw in the research that one of the hypotheses was that these fish, these brown bullhead catfish, which love the mud and they love, you know, messing around looking for prey, that they may have been affected by pollutants from Hurricane Irene, which in the Northeast and in Vermont in particular was very devastating, just with the amount of flooding and the amount of runoff and pollution and everything else that this massive storm, how it affected the region.
1: Absolutely. And that was the first line of thinking. They were particularly looking at PAHs and PFOAs. And
0: those are the PFAS chemicals, we call them forever chemicals, man-made.
1: Yes. And some heavy metals. There's an old railway line on the lake shore that the EPA had been involved in cleaning up. So, you know, there was good reasons to be concerned about pollutants also from the hurricane and the devastating flooding. So we haven't ruled out that there is not some role in perhaps suppressing the fish's immune system. And it could be that at that time, that's what happened, and that's why we saw this come up and become as frequent as it is. We don't know that yet, but we started doing the sequencing and realized that the cancer cells are more like each other than they are like the fish they come from. And in cancer, typically, any cancer, any tumor that is sequenced is very similar to the organism it's in. And that's not what we found. We found these are quite different from the fish that they came from. They were actually more closely related to other bullhead that we had sampled from other bodies of water.
0: So this clued you into the idea that this may be a cancer that is spread from fish to fish.
1: It's really the only explanation that makes any sense, based on the pattern of variants that we see. Just this overwhelming number of shared variants from all the cancer samples that we've sequenced.
0: Is this something that is a bit, maybe not uncommon? Has this been observed before where there's actually a cancer cell that can be transmissible?
1: It has been observed before, but it is uncommon. I think that's fair to say. This is the fourth animal to have been found that has a transmissible cancer. Some folks are familiar with the case of the Tasmanian devils, I think, because they're so charismatic.
0: Well, tell me about it. I'm not familiar with that.
1: Yeah, Tasmanian devils have a sort of courting behavior or behavioral in their groups where they bite each other. And it's been known for since the 80s that they were biting each other and transmitting cancer to each other. It's actually been really devastating for the Tasmanian devil population.
0: And so this is something similar with the brown bullhead.
1: It's very similar. It's a different kind of cancer and it's different cells, but it is very similar. And there is also a venereal disease that dogs pass to each other that is a cancer. And I was surprised I didn't know about that one because I'm a big dog person, but apparently it's been around for thousands of years.
0: Did you and your team do any research into actually how this cancer cell is spread? Does it require contact between the fish? Does it pass through the water in the lake? Is it carried by other organisms? What did you test to try and determine how this cancer cell was actually transmissible?
1: Those are great questions, and we actually have not addressed them yet. The fourth animal that has a transmissible cancer is actually a set of about 11 species of bivalves, and they pass their cancer through the water column in salt water to each other. So we know that that can happen. In this case, we think either the fish pick it up in the water, maybe when they're, feeding on the bottom or buried in the sediment during the winter, or we don't see this happen until their spawning age. And when they spawn, they cluster in these kind of tight groups, and they have the potential to bump into each other and scratch each other. They have spines behind their pectoral fins, and so it could be that they're scratching each other and transmitting it that way.
0: Is there any indication that this cancer has spread to other animals or other kinds of fish, maybe?
1: No, so we've actually heard from other fish and wildlife biologists in other states that they've seen this as well, but only in brown bullhead. So no evidence of spread to other fish or humans.
0: And is there any evidence that the disease has moved beyond this lake in northern Vermont and southern Quebec?
1: Yeah, actually, based on the evolutionary tree that we constructed with the samples that we had, it appears that it didn't come from this lake, that it came from somewhere else, because the cancer is more closely related to fish from other lakes that we sampled than they are to the host fish they came from. So we're actually sampling more broadly now and think that we'll find another source for this
0: And
1: cancer.
0: that was going to be my next question, is where there's a lot of unanswered questions, but
1: Yeah.
0: where is your research going to take you next personally?
1: Yeah, so in the paper, we mention a reference from 1918, 1920, where a scientist from the Ohio State was out in a Cape Cod, and someone clued him into fish that sound very much like these fish, brown bullhead with inky black tumors. And he actually did a transmission study, and there are photographs, these grainy black and white photographs of what he did. And we can't confirm that it was the same thing, but we think it's really good evidence that it was the same thing. So, and he actually referred to some of Henry David Thoreau's journals that talked about the same condition in the 1850s. So it's possible that this has come from further south and been around for, over 100 years, maybe coming up intermittently in bodies of water where there's some sort of stress event that creates an immune problem for the fish and allows this to happen.
0: And is this problem still being seen today? That's one thing I wanted to know. Are we still seeing brown bullhead that are affected by this condition?
1: Absolutely. We went night fishing last week and we picked up six fish and two of them had the melanomas. So right there at 30%. We've actually sampled other lakes in Maine and New Hampshire and done the sequencing. We haven't published that data yet, but we have found that it's the same condition.
0: Wow. Well, Julie, thank you so much for sharing and best of luck in your research. Is there anything else that you'd like to add that's important for the listeners to know?
1: One thing I would like to add, I think this is a good example of how some of the new technology around DNA sequencing is really useful in addressing sort of mysteries of nature. And also that we think this is actually a really good potential model for the development of melanoma. We do see multiple lesions on these fish and sometimes metastases to their internal organs. So we see this as, the silver lining of it, at least as an opportunity to study how melanoma progresses, since we can't really study that well in humans.
0: Well, Julie, again, thank you so much for taking the time. I appreciate it.
1: Yeah, thanks so much.
0: Julie Dragon is an associate professor at the University of Vermont's Lerner College of Medicine. Her research is published in the journal Nature.

0: On the next episode of The Best of Our Knowledge, a new study reveals how mosquitoes thrive in urban environments. We'll speak with Shannon Ledoux, a disease ecologist at the Cary Institute of Ecosystem Studies.
1: Because these sites also get a lot of illegal trash dumping, things like tires and large Tupperware or large bins kind of accumulate in these areas. And so it's not like local litter, it's actual illegal garbage dumping. And so you get, you know, habitat where you get the Culex and the 80 species of mosquitoes coming together. And unfortunately, they both bite humans.
0: That's ecologist Shannon Ledoux on the next episode of The Best of Our Knowledge.

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Until next time, I'm Lucas Willard.

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8: From the Platte Valley Bank Weather Center, I'm meteorologist Derek Height. Sunshine mixed with clouds at times today, with daytime highs approaching 82. Southeasterly winds 8 to 15 miles an hour. Chance for isolated showers tonight. Lows level off around 57. Cloudy skies expected. Cloudy skies with a few peaks of sun. Tomorrow, chance of rain showers. High temperatures reach up to 78. Currently, 54.
9: KNEB. Howdy, friend. Welcome to Homegrown. I'm your host, R.P. Smith. We are in the midst of one of several harvest seasons here on Pinecrest Ranch. The fat lambs that we had customers for, along with half a lamb for our own use, have been to and come back from the processor. Most have been delivered to their new owners. A few are in cold storage on our place until deliveries can be made. If things go as planned, the freezer will be emptied out before the beef that we save for our own use is ready to come back from the packer. This year's beef was a two-year-old whose life as a mother cow had not gone the way any of us had hoped for. Her second career was shorter, but also serves a necessary purpose. My life is sustained by those under my care. My Lord's life is not dependent upon my service, but my future is dependent on Him. I have been placed here for a purpose. Sometimes I'm frustrated by my lack of understanding and inability to share my thoughts on our relationship. I appreciate the opportunity to serve in various ways that He has blessed me with. I'm thankful that the gears are still turning and that after a few rotations, they usually take me in a direction of gratitude and thanksgiving. This poem was written several years ago, at a time when the next turn was still a long way out of sight. I call it A Good Day to Remember. A good day to remember leaving. It seems a random thought as I sort off three teenage cows and drive them to the lot. pondering Cal's memories, a strange thing to cross my mind. Many works them up the ridge, we leave the kids behind. A good day to remember leaving. It almost makes it feel right. Belly's full from a fresh patch of grass. I expected more of a fight. Don't make it go so easy, girls. I already feel bad. You have outlasted your compadres and good years we have had. If it were up to me and payments weren't coming due, you could die here on the place. Just let you cycle through. Is that your intended purpose? This question I will hold. I would rather load you in the sunshine than lose you in the cold. That really ain't an option, and it won't pay down the loans. Banks might skin off the carcass, they care not to see the bones. See, girls, I keep them in business just like you've done for me. So when this runner makes his course, it may not end so differently. A good day to remember staying. Blessings I recognize. I can still bark at the buzzards. I can still fan off the flies. And trail a line of thought that brings my mind to peace while sorting coal cows to make a payment on the school section lease. A good day to remember staying. My spirit lifted on a prayer. From the place my pony stumbled, lay me to rest right there. Press the clay around me and let the grass grow tall until I hear the trumpet and rise to my Savior's call. On a good day to remember leaving, my new heart beating like a drum, I will meet him in the air. My Lord, thy kingdom come. Thanks for riding along on Homegrown this morning, hoping that the Lord blesses you real good, that he is raining on your place, and that our happy trails cross again soon. I'm R.P. Smith.
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15: 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The Best of Our Knowledge explores topics on learning, education, and research. Coming up, you've heard the saying, that's too much TV, it'll rot your brain. Well, there might be some truth to it. And we'll learn about a transmissible cancer found in a common catfish. I'm Lucas Willard, host of The Best of Our Knowledge.

0: I'm on the couch or a comfy chair watching TV. Researchers found that spending a lot of time in front of the tube could have implications years later. For more, I spoke with David Reichlin, a USC professor who told me about why he chose to dig into what seems to be an old cliche.
1: Our sort of underlying motivation is that, you know, for decades, public health guidance has been to get more physical activity. And that's a really important recommendation, but those recommendations haven't really moved the needle in our country very much. Now, people aren't getting a lot more exercise than they had been. And so we started looking at whether other behaviors that maybe we could change and tweak a little more easily might actually have an impact on brain health. And sitting is one of those behaviors. It turns out that time spent sitting is a risk factor for developing dementia and seeing neurodegeneration in brain structures and cognitive changes as we age. So we've been really focused on looking at the impacts of sedentary behavior and too much time spent sitting on the brain for a while now. This particular study has sort of has come out of an interest in trying to understand whether what you do when you're sitting could actually impact the effects of sitting on your brain. So does the context of your sedentary behavior impact its effects on brain health?
0: And this study involves participants who self-reported themselves as avid television watchers, correct? And not only were they people who said they watched a lot of TV, but these are people who were monitored and studied decades ago.
1: That's right. Yeah, this was part of a study called Atherosclerosis Risk in Communities that's been ongoing for decades now. Individuals were asked about their sitting time. They were asked about how much time they spent sitting watching television. They were also asked how much time they spent sitting at work. So kind of two different contexts of sitting. Are you just kind of watching a screen and letting a story unfold in front of you, or are you actively engaged in some cognitive behavior while you're sitting? So it provided kind of a nice contrast in two different areas of what we do when we're sitting. And then these people have been tracked over the years now. And as part of that tracking, they've undergone a series of tests, including neuroimaging. So they've had their brain scanned by MRI. And that's what allowed us to look at, you know, how did they report what they were doing when they were sitting? And then 20 years later, what did their brains look like on an MRI scan?
0: So, David, when you're looking at an actual MRI scan, what are the physical changes in the brain that you're actually looking for that could be a sign of dementia?
1: So what we're interested in are the size of different brain structures that are linked with aspects of thinking that are affected by diseases like Alzheimer's disease. So, for example, in this study, one of the key aspects of the MRI scan that we were interested in was something called the Alzheimer's disease signature region, which is actually a series of brain regions that that seem to shrink early on in the disease development of Alzheimer's. And so they become a clue that something is happening in somebody's brain. And they mainly affect memory. And so that is one of the early changes that happens with Alzheimer's disease. We were also interested in a feature of MRIs called white matter hyperintensities. So these are vascular changes that happen in the white matter of the brain that are related to vascular disease, but also seem to precede Alzheimer's disease.
0: So what patterns developed? What did you observe when looking at the scans from individuals who say they watch a lot of TV, spend a lot of time in front of the television?
1: So what we found was that people who reported spending a lot of time watching television had a smaller volume in their brain regions in areas that are linked with the development of Alzheimer's disease. So, for example, the Alzheimer's disease signature region, they also had increased levels of these white matter hyperintensity. So increased volume of these lesions that are associated with vascular problems in the brain.
0: And that's different from folks who said they spent a long time sitting. Maybe they have a desk job.

0: job. But they're very active during the workday. They're doing a lot of things that require a lot of brain power, even though they may only be sitting in one place for 8 hours a day.
1: That's right. Yeah. People who reported sitting at work a lot, often they had larger volumes in these regions. They had lower levels of white matter hyperintensities. So we did see kind of these opposite effects that if you're spending a lot of time sitting, but you're kind of cognitively passive in that time, you tended to have smaller brain volumes in these key areas, and you had larger volumes when you were spending time sitting at work.
0: Now, how does the data break down between maybe younger people or older people or women and men? Where were there differences that you observed in the data, despite maybe the participants reporting a similar amount of TV watching?
1: Yeah, I mean, one of the interesting things that we found was that when we split up the sample by sex, most of these effects were found in men, or the strongest effects were found in men. The effects were much weaker in women. And, you know, I think this is a really important area for what we can start looking at going forward. You know, understanding the mechanisms why we might be seeing differences in men versus women is going to tell us a lot about my guess is it's going to tell us a lot about behavioral differences that are driving these things rather than sort of underlying physiological differences. So it may be that at least at the time that the men and women who were self-reporting lots of TV time maybe were doing things differently during that television time.
0: Is dementia more common in men versus women, or the other way around?
1: Well, it gets complicated because lifespan is age is the primary risk factor for developing dementia, and just actuarially, women tend to live longer, and so risks end up being higher in women over time.
0: So, looking at this study and specifically in how it relates to people self-reporting their own television viewing, it only makes me more afraid for people who are spending so much time on their smartphones. I mean, myself included, I work a desk job, and then I certainly, like a lot of people, probably spend too much time scrolling through social media.
1: Yeah, I mean, this is, you know, I think this is the next active area of research, because as we were talking about, these studies take a long time to unfold, right? So, you know, you find out how long people are spending looking at screens, and then you have to wait 10, 20 years to see those impacts unfold in the brain. And so I think right now we'll start to see studies that are tracking smartphone usage and screen time, and we'll have to wait for those impacts to show up later on. So I don't have a good answer as to sort of whether, you know, interacting with smartphone screens has a little more cognitive engagement than passively watching a television. My guess, based on sort of what we know right now, is that it's certainly not going to be as engaging as, you know, working on your computer at work and doing a lot of thinking, because you're still sort of absorbing stories that other people have shown and filmed. So, yeah, I think it's a concern going forward. We know that these effects, I mean, we focus on older adults. We know that these effects are also really strong in kids, that focusing on screens can have a big impact on brain development. So I think that I think what we do when we're sedentary is just a key area for our future research.
0: And one of those activities, just going back to the study, I mean, did anything look at people who self-reported playing video games at all?
1: No, we don't have that information, although there are studies that have reported that kind of activity. You know, that is definitely not one that we see as much in older adults, but we do have reasonable data for kids, and we know that self-reporting playing video games when sedentary tends to have poor outcomes in terms of cognition, mood, behavior in kids compared to, you know, reading, things like that, that you do that are more cognitively engaging when we sit. The one kind of interesting area with video games is that, you know, video games I don't know if it's as popular as it was, but there was this movement towards Exer games where it gets people off the couch while they're playing video games and gets you moving around. And those video games tend to have better outcomes, but that is associated with moving your body and even getting a little bit of exercise while you're playing the game.
0: Sure, I think some folks hearing this might want to dust off the balance board that's in their closet
1: Totally agree. Totally agree.
0: So, David, where is your research going to take you next? I know we've talked a lot of what could use some further study, and when we look at the causes of dementia and the associations between what we do in our downtime or at work, what's next for you personally?
1: Well, we're really interested in understanding the mechanisms that underlie the relationship between sitting and brain health, and specifically when you separate out cognitively demanding versus more sort of cognitively passive sedentary time. What are the actual underlying mechanisms? Is it a vascular mechanism that's driving that relationship between passive sedentary time and brain health? Is there something about being cognitively engaged that increases blood flow to the brain and that actually counteracts some of the negative effects of sitting? So I think as we start to tease out the mechanisms, we can develop better interventions and better guidance for people in terms of what they should be doing with their free time. Obviously, sitting is a very natural activity. It's what we do most of the time. We spend most of our time resting and sitting. So I don't want to tell people you can't sit ever again. So I think what we need to do is figure out exactly how we can alter the context and environment in which we're sitting to best support our brains during the aging process.
0: Well, David, thank you so much for sharing about your research. I appreciate it.
1: Well, thanks for having me on.
0: David Reichlin is a professor at the University of Southern California. You are listening to The Best of Our Knowledge. I'm Lucas Willard.

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1: ABC News, I'm Brian Clark. The nor'easter hammering the East Coast has swamped some coastal communities, including Stone Harbor, New Jersey, where Ann Fitzsimmons is trying to minimize the flooding in her restaurant.
2: Everyone is here, all hands on deck. We're going to get cleaned up. We've been getting rid of the water. We have fans running to dry it out.
1: High tide helping exacerbate coastal flooding. The storm blamed for over 100,000 power outages from Virginia to Massachusetts, and so far one death. A New York City housing worker was struck by a falling tree in Brooklyn. In Hawaii, Hurricane Nolo dumped over a foot of rain on the Big Island. There are still worries there about potential mudslides and flooding. Pope Leo celebrated Mass in Lourdes, France.
3: Frères et sœurs.
1: At the Catholic shrine, he doubled down on his criticism of euthanasia and assisted dying. Several men were arrested in England for explosives offenses near an airbase that's used by the U.S. Air Force. This is ABC News. Rome's iconic Colosseum reopened to visitors Saturday. It had been closed for 3 days after a maintenance worker died on the site. British tourist Katharina Gilbert said,
4: "It's really sad if anyone dies in their line of work. Purely as a visitor, as long as I'm being safe and conscious of my surroundings, I feel personally safe."
1: 22-year-old Andrea Moretti fell from a cable while installing a new illumination project. More than 7 million people visit the Colosseum each year. Police in the San Francisco Bay Area are looking for a suspect who stole a purse from a woman while she was visiting her friend's grave at a cemetery. Colma Police Sergeant Jason Wolman said it was stolen from the victim's vehicle.
5: "As far as I know, it was from an unlocked vehicle, so the person in this incident left her vehicle unlocked, and the suspect opened the vehicle, obtained the purse, and then fled the scene."
1: I'm Brian Clark, ABC News.
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0: From the Platte Valley Bank Weather Center, I'm meteorologist Derek Height. High temperatures reach up to 82 today under partly cloudy skies, southeasterly winds 8 to 15 miles an hour. Chance for isolated rain showers tonight. Lows dip down to about 57. Cloudy skies expected. Mainly cloudy tomorrow. Chance for storms. Daytime highs approaching 78. Currently, it's 54 degrees.
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2: Wow, Chuck Mata is with us, and his life is so fascinating. We could probably talk to him for 3 hours. We're going to get to a book that he's written that took him a long time to write. I'll just give you a hint. Imagine your father's a hitman and your mother's a nun. Boy, that'd be great cocktail conversation, I would say. He'd be the most interesting person in the room right away. But also there's another journey that is so important that he wants to talk about, and it's the fact that he got melanoma. And he is a long-term stage 3 melanoma survivor, yes. And, you know, I'll tell you what, talking about this and being diagnosed with it and all the things that happened to him and what he went through is something I think that's inspiring and something that so many of you need to hear. So, Chuck, thanks for giving us the time and hanging out with us on the show.
3: Thank you, Kate. Great to be here.
2: So let's talk about what happened. You and I talked off the air and you told me something that's interesting because I went down this road, but only a couple of times and then I stopped. You really liked tanning beds and you really liked the way you looked and felt tan.
3: I'm all pale. I'm like white. And I love a tan. I think it looks healthy. I just loved it. And I hate going outside, hate the sun. So it clicked all the boxes for me.
2: And so by doing that, you know, what would be a typical week for you? Would you just go like once a week or did you go a couple times a week or what did you do?
3: Maybe 3 times a week.
2: A lot. Yeah. So you went to tanning beds, didn't like outdoors, but didn't want to look like Casper the Friendly Ghost. And then what happens? How did the melanoma get discovered in the first place?
3: I have been going to the tanning booths for a few years, and I met my partner in 2003, and he had said, Chuck, you could get melanoma from that. You ought to see a dermatologist. And I said, okay. So I went. I chose someone who worked across the street. And she was, Dr. Scott was very nice. And she gave me a complete checkover, clean bill of health. And as I was getting out of the gown she had me in, I asked her if she could just biopsy this one small speck. I have freckles all over my body. And not raised, no indication of anything. And she did biopsy it, and it turned out that one spot is the only one that was stage 3 melanoma.
2: And so, wow, what made you, what do you think, intuition, something, what made you, she was a doctor, what made you think I need to have that looked at?
3: I have no idea. I did as an instinct, and they've asked me over and over, how did you diagnose that one spot to be the problem spot? And I have no answer for that.
2: Wow. Well, thank goodness. So you get diagnosed, you get the call, and that this is back in 2004. What's that like?
3: Well, I didn't get the call. They wanted to see me in person because that would be devastating type of news. So she referred me to another doctor to break the news to me, and he was a specialist. And my partner, my mother, and I went. And I was shocked that it had spread to my lymph nodes, and it didn't look good because even with chemo and radiation, they told me I had an 85% chance of dying within 5 years. So another specialist, Dr. Rothschild, told me that on the off chance you qualify,

0: NIH in Bethesda, Maryland, decoded the human genome in 2003. And this was 2004. He said, chances are you're not going to get in, but give it a try. So I did. And I flew up there several times, and I was qualified to be in this protocol. And basically, they took a bunch of stage three patients from all over the country and grouped them into my group. And then we were available for a clinical trial that had never been done before because they just decoded this human genome. So I went through all the procedures. And then in January of 2005, when I went up there to be inoculated for the first time, Celine, a nurse that wasn't my nurse, came down from upstairs and told me that there's something about your immune system that's extraordinary. And I said, okay. And I don't pay much mind. I'm always in a good mood. So I was happy to be there, happy to go through all this. So it didn't really affect me like it would a normal person, because I live in a fantasy land of, happiness. So I went up, they gave the injection. They tell you almost nothing. You're just part of a clinical trial, and that's it. So, except for her telling me that, I didn't know what was going on. But I knew I was part of this group, and I decided to follow through with it because we didn't know what side effects there were either. So, every 3 weeks for 1 year, from January 2005 to January 2006, I was injected with the vaccine. And when that happened and that completed, they still did other things to me during that time. They did like an apheresis where they would cull my white blood cells with the antigens in it, the peptides, and they would save it. Still didn't know what was going on. And then they saw me for like 5, 6 years afterwards, just for follow-up. And still didn't know much, but I did know there was some difference between me and the other people in my protocol. They were concentrating on doing me more than they were them, and they would only inject me in my left leg, and the other people got the injections all over. So I knew that there might be side effects. There was chills, there was swelling, there was nothing extraordinarily bad, but I knew that on vaccine alone, I was taking a chance, and I gladly did it because my odds otherwise were particularly good. And then after the first year and subsequent years, I still didn't know what was going on. And then in 2009, I had a really bad side effect when my left leg swelled to almost twice its size. And I just freaked out. I was like, what is going on here? So I was having like a nervous breakdown. Going to the gym, getting on the spin classes. I mean, I was doing everything possible just to be able to cope with this, but
1: Sure.
0: it wasn't happening. So I flew back up there and I saw my nurse, Kathy, and I said, I don't know what's going on here. Why am I getting such a reaction? How come nobody else in my group is getting that? Can you tell me what's going on with my leg? She said, I can't. Actually, you're patient zero as a cure for all cancer. I said, so what's been going on here? And they said, well, we inject you with all known cancers, trace amounts of cancers. And then we're using that. We're freezing some in case you need it, and we're also injecting the people in your melanoma study. So I said, well, why won't you put it out there if it's a cure for all cancer? I don't get it. And she said, well, that's complicated because in 2003, our government put up billions of dollars and a pharmaceutical company matched it. And they had to say so, the pharmaceutical company, because they said that cancer is a cottage industry. Well, we do the CAT scans, the doctors, the nurses, and the pharmaceuticals. So they will not release it.
1: And we'll have more of that story about being patient zero for a breakthrough cancer cure through NIH that changed everything in his life and helped some other people along the way. You can look at ChuckMata.com for even more information. We'll meet you on the flip side.
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0: We're back with our special guest, Chuck Mata. Chuck, tell us the rest of the story.
1: Anyone who gets your white blood cells, like, you haven't been to an oncologist in years, right? I said, yeah. Once they get your blood cells, your white blood cells, they never have to see an oncologist again either, because they have what you have, the antibodies. So that's where we were with that. And then when I came back here, they made me take a stress test. So I went to this Dr. Richmond, and he put me on a treadmill and did this and that. And then I told him about my vaccine. And he said, I used to work at NIH. Could I see your records? And I said, sure, I'll bring them to you. And I did. And then I saw him. This is 2009, latter part of 2009. And I saw him sporadically just to talk. And then he had a meeting with me. And he says, I have something to tell you, that you are actually a cure for all cancer. And he says, your immune system is being used all over the world. They should give you a penny for every time they use it, because you would be a rich man if they did. And he said, and also, this reminds me of Henrietta Lacks. So he says, do you know who that is? I said, I've heard of her. I didn't really know. And he gave me a book on it. He says, here, I have this on my shelf. Take that and read it. Now follow me. So he took me through where the desks were for the staff, out to the waiting room. And he said, I want everyone's attention. He said, this man is a cure for all cancer. I didn't even know he was doing that. So that was the beginning of that, and me knowing what was going on. And that's why I was having the strange side effects. That's why they couldn't tell me anything, because I had to tell them what my side effects were. They had nothing to base it on. So that's it. You should also know that I didn't even know that I have a super immune system, because I've never had a cold or a flu, can't get HIV, can't get anything. So only when this happened, in retrospect, did I realize that it's been there all the time. I just didn't know it.
0: Wow. That's incredible. I mean, I'm just thinking right now, you should wear a t-shirt. I have a cure for all cancers. You would just be like they'd be a magnet to you. And now we see still where we are with all of that. What was that experience like for you, though, that you were doing that every 3 weeks and then things start to unfold? I mean, as you said, you're a pretty happy person. So you just have this sort of fantasy land. Like you said, I understand what you mean. So you're just going through it. When were you feeling pretty positive, like, hey, I'm going to survive this. I'm going to make it.
1: Well, I knew then that the side effects weren't going to take me down, and the side effects were just part of getting to where I needed to go. So I felt assured that that was going to be the case, but more confident after I got those diagnoses and I was able to get on with my life, because it was very complicated at the time, and I was distracted by all kinds of murders and whatever else came along. So it was a good distraction, but it didn't. I even forget I have it, but I can feel my leg because it still has my lumps, and then I remember.
0: Yeah, so that's a good question to ask you. So the follow-up to, wow, you know, you're getting some side effects here and there. Chills is one thing, but then especially someone, you keep yourself in shape and you're focusing on what you're doing, and then you're all of a sudden you have this leg twice the size or swelling up or anything. And how do you, and you said to cope with that as you were going crazy, taking spin classes and whatever, and eventually did you still have lumps? So that did subside though somewhat?
1: It has its times where all of a sudden, not only does my leg, the left leg, and it's larger than the other leg, everything about it, because they must have put steroids in, I imagine. Plus, it's hairier than the other leg.
0: Right.
1: So, but I was okay with all of that, because somehow I knew that this was the beginning of something for me. But because I'm pathologically insecure, I live in the happiness because I just have to, because I just am so insecure about everything.

0: And I do things extremely well when I do them because I think I'm going to fail at everything. So.
1: Wow. And then look at that. Then you just soared. I mean, who would have expected that? What was it like when it was over? Okay, the year comes and they say, okay, you're fine. You know, you're clear. We've done the scans. You're good.
0: I went up there for my farewell tour in 2009 and I recorded it. I know I wasn't supposed to, but I recorded it anyway. And I put the, because they used to have doctors that I didn't know just to bring them in to see me. So lots of doctors would want to see me. And I put the camera on the top of a desk and I recorded all of them. So I don't know how, you know, that worked out, but that was my farewell tour. They weren't going to see me anymore. And I was really kind of sad that it ended because I made friends along the way and the people there were so nice to me. So, but since then I just have to get on with it because, it's easy for me to slip back into not being okay and being a little depressed if I'm not careful. So I live on the happy side of life.
1: Which is something people should hashtag happy side of life. People should take that away from our conversation. And so to think about being on the cutting edge of a immunotherapy research, wow. That's pretty exciting because one, we both know most likely if you hadn't done that, imagine the journey you would have been on to try to do something about melanoma. And I know that's serious. I worked with somebody early in my career in the radio business who surfed a lot, and people loved Don at this radio station, and he had, like you, something on his back. He felt funny about it. He told them about it, and he got melanoma 3 and died like within 6 months.
0: Yeah, it's the reason why they used melanoma as a stepping stone for the cancer vaccine is because it's the only disease that the only cancer that goes through the entire body. So you never know what's going to wind up. So they assume that being people with melanoma would be the perfect vehicle for getting to where they needed to be to prove and ascertain that this was a true cure. The fact that they didn't want to disperse it or put it out there is crazy. But what I do is I go through my life. I work at a senior living facility now, and I was a butler, and I went to, there's a rich, well-known woman that lives here in Palm Beach County, and I was hired through Cheney Brothers, which she's one of the owners of, and they put me on an island in the Caribbean with 30 guests, and the party was for her husband's birthday, and for her son, Shane, who was dying of lymphoma. He was bald, he was 30 years old. His wife is beautiful, two beautiful kids, but they tried everything, they'd been everywhere, and this was his going away party. And the irony of me being on an island at this point in my life, because this was 2016. So towards the end of it, of my stay there as their butler, I did confess that I'm a cure for cancer.
1: As we continue our conversation with Chuck Mata, letting someone know he was patient zero.
2: Stay inspired. Stay tuned to Amazing Americans.
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0: From the Platte Valley Bank Weather Center, I'm meteorologist Derek Height. High temperatures reach up to 82 today under partly cloudy skies, southeasterly winds 8 to 15 miles an hour. Chance for isolated rain showers tonight. Lows dip down to about 57. Cloudy skies expected. Mainly cloudy tomorrow. Chance for storms. Daytime highs approaching 78. Currently, it's 50 degrees.
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2: We're back with Chuck Mata. So, Chuck, you confessed, you let the family know once they found out that, yes, you were patient zero. What happened next?
3: On the way back on the plane, I was asked by Lori, she's the person, if I could email her my results, because I did a blog, and I did. And then that was in September 2016. So in February of 2017, I was doing a catering event in Wellington, Florida. And I went up to a table and I said, can I get you something to drink? So Ashley, her daughter-in-law, says, there's Superman. I said, it's me, Chuck. And they said, no. Do you know what happened? I says, no. She says, you need to find Lori. She's outside smoking a cigarette. So I found her and she threw the cigarette down and she gave me a hug. She says, Chuck, do you know that thanks to you, Shane is now cancer-free and he's completely cured. So, yeah, I was surprised.
2: So they must have reached out, found the people, traced what you gave them, or somehow did something.
3: Well, yeah, I know what happened. So what happens is this pharmaceutical company, if you have lots of money, they will give you. And it's happened since. This is just one instance. It's happened since. But it's all rich people that get the vaccine. It's all about money.
2: Wow. Wow. How does that make you feel in one sense? Thank goodness about the Shane situation. But boy, even people now listening to this, and I'm sure if they've had people that have loved ones that have died from cancer, because that's all we hear. That's all we talk about. We donate to cancer research, all of that.
3: Yeah, and it must be frustrating to your listeners to know that this pharmaceutical company is the reason why. They're the ones to blame for this. So I decided later in life, not only was NIH funding being cut, that's why it took me 19 years to write this book. And I was encouraged to write this book by Tony Robbins' manager. I had won a trip to Vegas in March of 2006. And while I was talking to her about my vaccine, because that was 2005, she said, you know what, write a book. Then maybe you'll be a motivational speaker like Tony Robbins, and you never know what could come of it. She said, but you have an interesting story, and I think it's time for you to tell it.
2: So tell us about the book journey. I mean, fascinating. 19 years to write it. There's so much in the book. Tell us about the book.
3: Well, the book starts with when I was born premature. My parents were in a terrible accident. My father, like you mentioned, was a mafia hitman, and my mother grew up in the convent. She and her sister, Bobby, were abandoned at the convent, so they grew up in that. So they didn't know any better. And then my father asked my mother to the movies, and then he raped her. And that's how we got my brother, Frankie. He's my older brother. And then I came next. But when I came out, I was premature, blue, tiny, and I had some real problems. I didn't adjust well, and they thought I was retarded. We didn't have a name for it back in 1955.
2: Right.
3: So, and they just were the most terrible parents. Then Richie came along, and they just didn't know how to do anything that didn't involve killing or being cruel. My mother would put my hand on the stove, a hot stove, just to show me not to be near the stove. She threw an ashtray at my head and split it open and put me in my crib. I mean, and a relative of mine saw her do it. Richie, his diaper caught on fire outside.

0: my father would get all these slot machines and refrigerators, and once he put the diaper out, he just put petroleum jelly on the burns. And then a refrigerator was in our yard, and I crawled inside and couldn't get out because there's no oversight whatsoever. And I used to eat lead paint off, peeling lead paint off the windows because.
1: Wow. That is chaotic, right? I mean, what a and your book is called Beyond Belief. What a chaotic life, the turmoil, what you grew up with. And then you think about this, how did you get, well, first of all, your dad realizing that, as you described it, that's why you had those refrigerators. It's that things that fell off the back of the truck. What was it like realizing what he did?
0: Well, I'd always seen his cruelty because he also raised pigeons, the ones that were slow. He'd twist their neck, throw them to our dog, Lady. And he was just awful. He loved to kill and murder things. And when I was five, I was looking up and a seed fell in my eye and it got affected. Then I was blind. So I was blind for probably, I don't know, I don't remember how long, but it was more than a month.
1: Right.
0: And then my mother decided to leave my father. So she came to Florida with her girlfriend and her three kids. And that's where she discovered cigarettes, liquor, and lots of men.
1: So you moved from, because you were in the Northeast, right?
0: From Montclair.
1: Yeah, from Montclair, New Jersey, Northern New Jersey. So lots of mafia Jersey ties and stories, just like South Jersey and Philadelphia, and of course anywhere in the world that can happen. But and then you come down to Florida. How often do you see your father then?
0: Seldom. Whenever he came, he would have cash, he would flash, and he'd bring us something. And my brothers just adored him. And I just didn't. I remember him beating me when I was a baby, and I just never got past it. And I remembered that. Some things I don't remember from then, but that was it. And he did not come to visit very often. One time we lived in Pensacola, and he came to visit. But he met my father at the schoolyard, my stepfather at the schoolyard, and hit him with a tire iron, then ran into the woods and wound up climbing up a tree. I was watching I Dream of Jeannie and they cut through to say this. So he got us for the weekend. The judge dismissed it, said, okay, you can have him for the weekend. So he took us to a fair. As soon as he parked, he just turned around and started slapping me. So I knew this wasn't going to go well. And then
1: Wow.
0: he went to the YMCA and got a cot that had an alcohol, some drunk guy in it, a small cot. And that's where we were going to stay. So we had to sleep with this drunk on this bed. And when he left, he gave us each $50. And my mother took it away. She says, no, you're not going to. So from there, we went to Georgia. But in between, I just couldn't socialize. I had no personality. I didn't speak. I couldn't walk. I couldn't run, right? It's just, there's something really wrong. And to this day, I still know I'm not right. I'm rational. I'm like this, but I know there's always been something different about me.
1: So you survive it though. You come through and with all this dysfunction and find success in different things that you do and meet some incredible people along the way. How did you get out of that? How did you say, I can get out of this. I can move forward. I don't have to have that same kind of life.
0: Getting out of it was tough because once we moved to the farm, I read a lot. I read a lot. I'm not educated other than high school. And when we moved back to West Palm Beach, my mother and stepfather were having their own issues. And what complicated everything was I went to get the Sunday paper in 1969. And I got struck by lightning. And I don't even remember still a lot of it, but nobody came, and I just picked myself off the ground, and it just completed the whole package.
1: Our guest this time around is Chuck Motto, and we come back from being struck by lightning to having a company that soared.
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1: We're back with Chuck Mata. And Chuck, the book that you wrote was beyond belief. And it really is beyond belief. And you say it. You say that this is, you know, everything in this is what's happened to you, whether you were working as a consultant for NASA, whether you're serving champagne as a butler, dealing with that rough and tumble background growing up with a father who was a mafioso and a mother who was really, really tough on you too, as well, a former nun. But I think the key to your story is really that you've rewritten it. And then it includes that journey through cancer, you know, the melanoma journey, and the fact that you took the NIH up on ultimately being sort of the guinea pig, I guess. And it's not sort of, you say patient zero. So your life is so interesting, the twists and turns that it's taken. There's no question about it. And I mentioned, of course, that you did write a book, and all of this, your journey, all of this is in the book. I mean, everything's covered, including some really great stuff where you were creating art alongside Bette Davis or Burt Reynolds, who you got to know, or Paul Newman, and some other things that evolved, some other relationships too. So what was it that made you decide you were going to put this out there into the world?
2: People tell me you should write a book. This is when I was just in my teen years, early 20s. And then because I had no direction in life, I went to work for this company that did anodizing and marketing PC boards, only because one of the guys cut his finger off with a guillotine cutter. So they hired me to replace him. And again, because of my insecurities, I became really good at it. And I went on to open a company with my partner that from work. And that was pretty successful. And that was in 1979.

0: And that's where we did a lot of prototypes for Sikorsky and for Pratt Whitney, places like that. And I also did the control panel of a sub that 007 would use to go underwater through perioceanographic. So I did that too. So when I started out with my company, I also worked for NASA part-time as a consultant. So that's the result of my overdoing things.
1: And so that
0: And
1: shows you, I mean, how does this kid that is rejected by everybody, all these things happen to you, get to the point where now you get this company, as you said, you focus, you do what you have to do and get really good at it. And then NASA comes to you and you're consulting for them. And what did you consult on for NASA?
0: what happens was when they put these spacecraft into space, the print that they have on it of the flag or whatever gets burned off. And they were using a Nibron coating, but they couldn't quite figure out how to get the print so it would not. And that's why I was hired for. And once I was there, I showed them other things. They took my advice, and they must have a great budget because everything I suggested they bought, and that was only part-time. So,
1: Wow, pretty
0: and then
1: interesting.
0: I did, and then I did Bette Davis, a screen print of Bette Davis, and she was here making a movie at the Flagler Museum, Little Gloria Happy at Last, in 1981. And I was asked by her assistant, Catherine Cermak, if I wanted to meet her. She was staying at the Breakers. So I met her, and she was really nice. She had Glynis Johns there, who's an actress. She didn't say much. She was in the room. And she took a real liking to me. So she sat with me on a love seat, and she would just drink vodka. And then she was feeding me petit fours. And then when she signed my print that I have here, she has her chocolate fingerprints on it. So she liked Burt Reynolds, so because of the Cosmopolitan spread where he was naked.
1: Right.
0: So I said, I know him, he collects my artwork. And she said, could you introduce me? So I did. And then she introduced me to Greta Garbo, and I went all the way to New York to meet her, and her doorman wouldn't let me in.
1: Wow.
0: So that led to, I did Frank Sinatra, who was not fond of me, and then I did Paul Newman, and he was really, really nice. And we hung out a little bit together, but Bette Davis and I stayed in touch for a few years.
1: Wow, how interesting is that? I mean, who knew that that door was going to open? And talk about your artwork.
0: I used to do Art Deco on blue cobalt glass. I invented a process to do it so it looked like a frost, but it wasn't. And then everything I touched in those days turned to money. It was just the most bizarre thing.
1: Wow.
0: And then there was a girl who trained me originally. Her name was Kathy. She worked for M Square, the company that I worked at where the guy cut his finger off. And I hired her, and she was going to AA meetings. And she met her husband in AA, and then she married him, and then he was abusing her two boys. So I said, divorce him. So she called me up the day after Easter 1984, and she said, come in, I have something to tell you. So she told me she had a date the night before. Her divorce was going through that week. And I said, you know, I did this art piece on blue cobalt. Let me take it over to Barbara. She said, Barbara's car not here. I said, okay, I'll leave it with Wade. So while I was gone, like a minute, her husband, soon to be ex-husband, came in with a gun that he bought. An ex-felon got a gun and killed her. And then I heard someone say, somebody's just shot Kathy. So I went out over there, and her body was still quivering.
1: Oh,
0: And
1: I'm
0: oh, it
1: so
0: was.
1: sorry. That's so awful.
0: But that was the beginning of the killings in my family, or the murders that came along, because And it always seemed to be, no, it didn't seem to be, it always was a case of the man killing the woman and then killing himself. So Roy killed himself after this. He shot himself in the head.
1: Wow. And so you,
0: so.
1: Did you, I mean, I don't think you were desensitized. Maybe you were, but because you grew up in an environment like that where there was violence.
0: Yeah, I didn't take it well. Went to Europe for a month just to get over it.
1: Right.
0: And then when I came back, I just continued on with what I was doing. But what happened a few days later, 2 days later, I was doing a bank job with ink, and I cut my middle finger here on a staple, and I was bleeding out everywhere. So we wrapped it in paper towels. And my friend Tom that was with me said, well, we'll have to figure out where we're going to go to get that stitched up. So I removed the paper towels, and it was no wound there. It was gone. And this happened right over where she died. My blood was mixing with her blood on the floor.
1: Wow.
0: Never explained it. That's never happened since.
1: And here you are, and you're still this optimist, and you're telling people that they can be the same way.
0: You can. You just have to realize that everything's temporary here. But if you have the right attitude and you apply yourself, all people have to do is try. I see a lot of people don't even want to attempt trying anymore. And I've pushed myself along doing that. I became a butler in 1979.
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3: ABC News, I'm Brian Clark. Rain, wind, and flooding lashing the Northeast as a powerful nor'easter continues. There's moderate coastal flooding possible today from Virginia to Long Island in New York. And the storm's blamed for one death in New York City, where a housing authority worker was struck by a falling tree.
4: I'm just somebody that knows him from the neighborhood and seeing him as a worker, and it affected me. So I can't imagine what his family's going to go through.
3: President Trump heads to the President's Cup golf tournament in Illinois today. On Saturday, his administration released agreements from his summit with China's Xi Jinping. The White House says each country aims to reduce tariffs on $30 billion worth of imported goods. There are counterterrorism crews on the scene of a U.S. airbase in southern England near the area where several men were arrested on explosives offenses. That base is a key hub for U.S. military operations against Iran. This is ABC News. Russia's top diplomat dismissed calls from Germany to ease off escalation towards NATO countries after Germany blames Russia for a recent attempted drone strike at a German airport. Those two met on the sideline of the UN General Assembly. Meanwhile, authorities in Ukraine say at least two people were killed in overnight Russian strikes. There's another option in trying to avoid the flu. Moderna's seasonal flu shot that uses mRNA technology is now available for people 50 and above, says ABC's Chuck Sievertson.
5: The new flu shot may expand to other age groups after more research on younger people, says Dr. Omer Awan, a physician and senior public health contributor for Forbes.
6: A large trial showed that the mRNA shot was about 27% more effective than the standard flu shot.
5: And
6: it can be tailored and matched more appropriately to the circulating flu strains that are occurring, and that can provide potentially better protection against the flu.
5: Talk with your doctor about it, says the doctor.
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12: From the Platte Valley Bank Weather Center, I'm meteorologist Derek Height. High temperatures reach up to 82 today under partly cloudy skies, southeasterly winds 8 to 15 miles an hour. Chance for isolated rain showers tonight, lows dip down to about 57, cloudy skies expected. Mainly cloudy tomorrow, chance for storms, daytime highs approaching 78. Right now, 52.
13: And our skies are partly cloudy this morning. We have no wind. The humidity now at 86%. And the barometric pressure is now at 30.07 and is now rising. Our high temperature yesterday reached up to 87 degrees, the average high at 75. The record high for today recorded 5 years ago today in 2021 was 95 degrees. Our average low at 42. With a record low of 18 degrees in 1908. Sunsets this evening at 6:43, and sunrise tomorrow comes at 6:48. Yesterday, the peak wind was from the northwest at 23 miles an hour. This morning, Alliance Inn now at 49 degrees, in Chadron it's 50, in Kimball 55, Sydney at 57. North Platte reports fog and 54 degrees, in McCook 57 degrees. Valentine now at 54, Broken Boat 59, and in Grand Island now 63 degrees. Other regional temperatures this morning. Now in Casper it's 40, Douglas at 50. Evanston reports 52, in Rock Springs 51, Rollins at 44. It's 44 also in Laramie, 51 in Cheyenne, 50 in Pine Bluffs, 53 now in Torrington. Again, here in Scotts Bluff, we have a rising barometer now at 30.07, the humidity at 86%. No wind, a partly cloudy sky, now 52 degrees here at KNEB.
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2: Now 9 minutes past 7, 52 degrees in Scottsbluff, and time for a look at the morning news headlines. Eastern Wyoming College in Torrington's Agriculture Department is experiencing significant growth as the college modernizes its programs, strengthens industry partnerships, and prepares students for careers in a changing agricultural industry. Agricultural credit hour generation increased 56%. From the fall of 2025 until 26, while enrollment headcount increased 24%. The freshman ag class is now the largest in Eastern Wyoming College history, said EWC President Jeffrey Hawes. That growth comes as EWC has streamlined its agricultural offerings, strengthened its faculty and industry connections, invested in modern technology, and increased opportunities for students to earn industry-recognized credentials. We are now fully staffed with a team that brings proven industry connections to EWC Ag, said John Hansen, EWC Vice President of Student and Academic Services. Industry alignment is exactly why we are seeing such a strong surge in enrollment. Students recognize that our program bridges the gap between the classroom and their future careers. Under the leadership of Martin Winchell, EWC Director of Agriculture Development, the department now offers 2 associate degrees and 3 certificates. Programs provide pathways for students planning to transfer to 4-year institutions, return to family farms, and enter the agricultural workforce. Students also have opportunities to gain hands-on experience through internships and industry partnerships, while earning credentials such as a commercial driver's license, chemical applicator license, beef quality assurance certifications, and artificial insemination credentials. Not every student has the same goal when they come to college, said Winchell. Our goal is to provide programs that meet those different needs while still maintaining a strong connection to the agriculture industry. EWC has also invested in 2 mobile learning laboratories that bring modern agriculture technology and hands-on training directly to students and industry partners. And in Alliance, the Knight Museum and Sandhills Center will be temporarily closed beginning tomorrow, Monday, September 28th, and continuing through Thursday, October 1st. While construction work is completed at the museum in Alliance. During the closure, the museum will not be open to the public. They appreciate the community's patience and understanding while the work's completed. The Knight Museum and Sandhills Center will reopen on Friday, October 2nd, and resume regular winter hours, which are Monday through Friday from 8 to 5, and on Saturday from 11 to 4. The museum is closed on Sunday. A 3-day trial that had been set for a 45-year-old Scottsbluff man accused of murdering his father last spring did not happen last week, as a plea deal was reached earlier this month. Elijah Cervantes entered a plea of no contest to a charge of second-degree murder for murdering his 74-year-old father, Anthony Cervantes. In exchange for the plea, all other counts, including first-degree arson, were dismissed. Cervantes was arrested following an altercation in March of 2025 that resulted in him dousing his father in gasoline and setting him ablaze. Judge Leo Dobrovoni accepted the no-contest plea, and the state plans to recommend a 50-year prison sentence. Cervantes will face a sentence ranging from 20 years to life, and he will learn his fate when he's back in court for sentencing on November 13th.

0: And in Wyoming, Cheyenne, Wyoming police said last week they're recommending criminal charges for dozens of teens ages 13 through 17 that were involved in a brawl at a Cheyenne Central High School football game earlier this month. Total chaos is how one witness described the scene. That was when a group of teenagers refused to leave a football game at Cheyenne Central High School versus Kelly Walsh High School, and then attacked police and clashed with spectators. Wyoming's Cowboy State Daily reported that the description of a frantic girl repeatedly attacking a police officer and punching a coach in the face, also two boys fighting near a drop-off, and bystander parents rushing into the fray to restrain violent teens. The Cheyenne Police Department said the teens were there from another Cheyenne high school and were trying to fight students in the stands. When the police asked the teens to leave the school property, they then refused. Many grabbed, spit, and punched at the officers. The police have announced that they're recommending charges against 12 teenagers on allegations including battery, assault of a police officer, trespassing, breach of police and interference, and the police are now increasing their presence for Cheyenne High School athletic events. KNB News Time is 7:15.
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0: Still holding at 52 degrees here in Scotts Bluff. And in other news headlines this morning, bad timing and too much of an increase was the general consensus from the public testimony as representatives of Scotts Bluff County's two largest schools defended the property tax asking for their budget proposals. Superintendents of Gearing and Scotts Bluff Public Schools each presented the reasoning behind spending documents that have figures exceeding the soft cap of 2% plus allowable growth. The Truth in Taxation joint public hearing was held last Wednesday evening in the Commissioner's Room at the Scotts Bluff County Administration Building in Gearing. Interim Gearing Superintendent Dr. Corey Knight explained the Gearing Public School levy stays the same as last year, so the additional tax asking of a little more than $314,000 over the lid is due to property valuation changes, but that additional money will help the district meet and exceed many goals. We poured a lot of time and effort and resources into how we can make sure our students are growing in an academic sense, said Dr. Knight. And you can see we've had 4 years of progress in student proficiency, and we're not done yet. We want to keep growing. We want to make sure our students are leaving our school system with the best education possible. Dr. Andrew Dick, Scotts Bluff School Superintendent, told those in attendance the primary reason for the increase over the lid was the result of recent facilities assessment pointing to the need for funding to address certain building HVAC and roofing repairs or replacement. About 60 people attended the Scotts Bluff County Truth in Taxation joint public hearing. After the official presentations, lasting about 10 minutes each, the public was given an opportunity to offer their views on the topic. The Gearing School Board will have a special meeting on Friday at the central office for a final vote on their budget, while the Scotts Bluff School Board meets tomorrow, September 28th, at the Scotts Bluff High School boardroom to finalize their spending document. Michael McGuire, age 77, died last week in a hospital. He was incarcerated at the Tecumseh State Correctional Institution. McGuire's sentence began in 1983. He was serving a 235-year and an 18-month to 463-year sentence out of Douglas, Johnson, and Lancaster counties for charges including first-degree sexual assault, robbery, kidnapping, false imprisonment, escape, assault on a peace officer, and use of a firearm to commit a felony, also use of a deadly weapon to commit a felony. And as is the case, whenever an inmate dies in the custody of the Department of Correctional Services, a grand jury will conduct an investigation. And that is a look at this morning's news headlines from KNEB. It's now 7:19.
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0: It's now 7:20, and time for a look at the morning sports report. Well, about 600 runners competed in different sections of the 15th running of the Monument Marathon held yesterday. And in first place in the male category was Mark Rabasco from Pittsfield, Massachusetts. Rabasco, who's been running marathons since he was in junior high school, is seeking to run in all 50 states. Rabasco's final time was 3 hours, 1 minute, and 6 seconds. Rebecca Peterson was the full marathon women's winner with a time of 3 hours, 4 minutes, and 17 seconds. Grant Wasserman was the winner of the men's half marathon. His time was 1 hour, 11 minutes, and 30 seconds. And the women's half marathon winner was Melanie Lassen. Her time was 1 hour, 23 minutes, and 7 seconds. Well, Chadron State took on Colorado School Mines in the Hall of Fame weekend at Elliott Field in Chadron. And the final of that game, the School Mines winning over Chadron State, the final 16-12. Well, the Nebraska football team opened the Big Ten season with a 31-13 victory over the Michigan State Spartans in East Lansing, Michigan yesterday. And with that win, Nebraska moved to 4-0 on the season, 1-0 in the Big Ten. Michigan State fell to 2-2 overall. As a team, Nebraska logged 369 yards and held the Spartans to 257, including a 157-39 advantage in rushing yards. The Huskers forced 2 interceptions and 1 lost fumble on the day. Anthony Calandria led the Huskers' passing and rushing attack. He was 15 of 27 for 212 yards in the air. That, along with 2 passing touchdowns, Calandria rushed for 66 yards and an average of 6.6 yards per play. Dwayne McDougal and Victor Evans paced the Husker defense with 6 and 5 tackles, respectively. Michigan State opened up that game yesterday with scoring with a 48-yard field goal. That's with 5 minutes and 10 seconds left in the first quarter. But the Huskers struck back right away as Calandria found Gilmer in the end zone on a 44-yard pass. NU originally went 3 and out, but the Michigan State holding penalty extended the drive and allowed the Big Red to grab a 7-3 lead going into the second quarter. The Huskers return to Memorial Stadium next Saturday, October 3rd. They'll play Maryland, and that game is set to start at 3 p.m. Central. That's 2 p.m. Mountain Time. Number 1 Nebraska volleyball finished its 9-match homestand with a 25-19, 25-10, 25-12 sweep of Ohio State last night in front of over 10,000 fans at the John Cook Arena. Nebraska used a balanced offensive attack to hit at a pace of .333, with 5 players recording 6 or more kills. The Huskers stiffed Ohio State, holding the Buckeyes to a .010 hitting percentage. It's the 8th time the Big Red have held an opponent under .1 hitting this season, and the 2nd time Nebraska's held an opponent to a negative hitting percentage. Number 1 Nebraska returns to action next week on the road. The Huskers visit number 14 Penn State and then Maryland on Thursday, October 1st, and Saturday, October 3rd. Checking our broadcast schedule here on KNEB 960 AM, it's NFL football action as the Rams are in Mile High Denver to meet the Broncos. Our pregame activity begins at 4 o'clock this afternoon. Again, here on KNEB 960. 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The Hollywood Casino 400, that broadcast again on KNEB FM beginning at 12 noon. And it's a triple header of NFL football action beginning at 10:30 this morning on KOLT AM 690. We'll start off the morning with the Chargers at the Bills, following that with the Raiders at the Saints, and then later on this evening, the Rams at the Broncos. Again, those games all on KOLT AM 690, beginning at 10:30. And that is a look at this morning's sports from KNEB. It's now 7:23.
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5: From the yellowing leaves of the cottonwood to the bright purples of fall asters on the high plains, folks, if it happens outdoors, we talk about it on Outdoor Nebraska. Hello, everybody, and welcome in. I'm Hershey with your Nebraska Game and Parks Commission, and I have the honor to serve as your weekly guide on our adventures into Nebraska's great outdoors. This time of month, or this time of year anyway, can trigger some colorful memories of time spent around bonfires, taking in the fall scenery, maybe even being part in that first fall hunting trip or sneaking out for one more chance at that monster fish. So this week, we're gonna dive into a lot of different things, including a celebration once more of 100 years here in the state of Nebraska, a centennial of sorts, and we get the Outdoor Nebraska Inside Scoops on the trout stocking efforts that'll be taking place this month. Now, you've heard me say it before, and I'll say it again, I don't believe there's another fish that wiggles as much as a rainbow trout, and the Game and Parks and our fisheries crews are here to help new and old anglers alike experience that very thing as our water temperature cool down. So in the back half of the show today, we talk trout as they make the move from hatchery to fishing ponds near you. But we start now with a celebration encompassing 100 years of One Nebraska Land Magazine. And to do that, we are bringing in our very own Eric Fowler, who happens to be a regional editor for Nebraska Land Magazine. How are you doing today, Eric?
6: I'm just fine. How are you?
5: Oh, it's been a great start to the month, and I know it's only going to get better. So I've got it. Before we get into this, I know Nebraska Land celebrating 100 years, and you don't even look that, Fowler.
6: No, I've only been around.
5: You're aging well.
6: So, yeah.
5: How many years before it?
6: 25 years.
5: Well, that's a quarter of it, right, if my math is right. That's,
6: yeah,
5: that's pretty cool.
6: Yeah, I can't believe they let me stick around that long.
5: Well, I think now that there's an article in one of the recent Nebraska Land magazines on our wonderful photographer Eric Fowler, maybe when we see the follow-up story to that in another 20 years, then it'll be time to kick back and think about retirement. But before we do that, you've got a party coming up at Durham Museum here that we're going to get into in just a bit. Folks, you're going to want to mark your calendar for that. It's coming up fast, October 8th, I believe that is. But before we do that, Eric, let's kind of give our listeners a real quick rundown some of the cool things that you guys have been doing and featuring this year to celebrate 100 years of the magazine.
6: Yeah, we've been celebrating that all year. It's quite a milestone, longest running magazine in the state and one of the longest in the country published by a Game and Parks type agency. But our big celebration, we put out a big special issue in June. Looking clear back to the beginning when the magazine started as Outdoor Nebraska, and Frank O'Connell was a game warden back then, and he wanted to get the conservation message out. So he started that magazine, and it was a lot of conservation and outdoor recreation and visit the parks early and Outdoor Nebraska history, and it still is today. When we changed to Nebraska Land Magazine in 1964, But Nebraska Land still does lots of stuff. We cover the things that Game and Parks manages, the hunting and the fishing and the fish and the wildlife and conservation and habitat and our state parks and recreation areas and people out there enjoying that. So,
5: Which is not
6: a lot has changed, but
5: has
6: changed.
5: I was going to say, we remain true to the mission and the goals of the magazine, though some of those things have changed in how you collect those and some of the equipment used and all that good stuff. So I want to know, before we get into the Durham Museum and the exhibit going on there and the special event taking place October 8th, you're part of it. I always think of you as the guy behind the camera of some of our more iconic Nebraska Land photos and all that, but I know you do a little bit of writing as well. So does that kind of sum it up? What have you been a part of in the magazine over those 25 years with Nebraska Land?
6: All the things that I've talked about, I've written about everything, whether it's people hunting or fishing, or our biologists doing conservation work out on the land, and people enjoying the parks, and just it's pretty cool. I got a dream job. I always joke that I get paid to goof off outside. I don't do near as much of that as I'd like. I stare at my computer a lot and try and make words come out of my fingers and catalog photos and stuff. But, yeah, it's great. I mean, we have such a great state, such a diverse state that a lot of people don't see. You know, they don't see the prettiest places if they stay on I-80. So we get to go out and capture some images of some of those off-the-beaten-path places that are just spectacular.
5: Well, that's pretty awesome. I know we're down to our final minute, but before we leave, we got to talk about this celebration, the Durham Museum exhibit. It goes on through this month, through October 18th. But on October 8th, we got a special night going on. What's taking place?
6: All the current staff is going to be there, we hope, and a few former staffers are hoping to be there too. And there's going to be a social hour and a little meet and greet, and then we're going to give a little presentation on the history of the magazine, and then it'll be leave a lot of time for some questions from those attending. And if you want to show up, you got to pre-register durhammuseum.org.
5: Yeah.
6: Get on there and register. Seating is limited, so you can come and meet the faces behind the bylines.
5: There you go, folks. Get that signed up. Save your spot real quick. That is durhammuseum.org. It's going to be a wonderful night. Our photographers, our editors are all wonderful people, amazing stories. Sometimes they just need to be asked the right question, including those tricky ones. Well, Eric, thanks for the time.
6: Anytime, Hershey.
5: All right, folks, grab the net, the camera, and warm up the smoker as we catch trout when Outdoor Nebraska continues. Hey!
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5: Welcome back, everyone, to Outdoor Nebraska. I'm Hershey. There are all sorts of fish for all sorts of fishermen and anglers here in Nebraska. And as the water cools down across the state, the ever-popular trout makes an appearance at community ponds all over our wonderful state. And no better way to kind of get the lowdown on this than with our own Assistant Fisheries Division Chief in charge of production, Matthew Perrion. How are you doing today, Matthew?
10: Doing really well. Excited to be here and talk about kind of what we've been up to this year.
5: Well, and this is something that you guys have to plan. You have to get all ready. It's a year long endeavor, if not just a little bit more. All that type of stuff. But before we jump into that, give me an idea what our staff, your crew, has been doing this summer in our hatcheries and rearing station.
10: So at the very basic level, just keeping our fish happy and healthy, ultimately. And so a lot goes into that, right? The basic level, but then it gets complicated from there. Yeah, but some of the tasks at hand is just feeding the fish, right? We feed them multiple times a day, right, to just so they can continue to grow, stay on schedule, and then also making sure they have enough liquid oxygen, you know, just water quality, and making sure they got the right habitat to be as happy as they can be and as comfortable as they can be to grow and do well for us and then ultimately the anglers.
5: Oh, there you go. Now, pretty warm parts of summer. Has that caused any extra challenges for our hatcheries and rearing station?
10: It has, actually. Yep, yeah, so we've had some lower flows into some of our hatcheries, specifically like Grove up in northeast and then Rock Creek kind of in the southwest part of the state. And so with that, yeah, we've kind of tried to make some adaptations with just working with some shade, you know, keeping the pond shaded a little bit more, and then also like increasing flow as well, just so that cool water is flowing through the system and not giving it time to warm up in those ponds, you know, too. So yeah, trying to make some adjustments, but yeah, overall we've been able to adapt and keep the fish doing well. Yeah,
5: there you go. And I know your world's going to get even busier, though it never really slows down, just shifts gear. What kind of fish stockings do you have up your sleeve as we get into the months of fall?
10: We've got a lot of species coming out. It's kind of our harvest season. A lot of farmers are out in the fields harvesting their crops. Yeah. We're doing the same here within our fish production systems. And so yeah, we've got advanced walleye and sawgay. That's a hybrid that we make between sauger and walleye. They do pretty well in some of our more turbid, warmer water situations. Okay. So we've got larger fish, those that we're stocking. We've been raising those in ponds all summer, and so when we get a little bit cooler weather, we'll be stocking those. We have some sausage is the term, or the genus, like northern pike, muskie, things like that. And then the trout will be the big one. We're kind of finishing up with catfish, so, yep.
5: Okay, and why trout in the fall? I know that you do it once in, you know, early spring, almost late winter, and then again, you know, in the month of October, you're kind of busy, and it actually starts at the end of September. Why do we think about trout during this time of the year?
10: A lot of different reasons, and so, yeah, trout, they're more of a cool or cold, honestly. They're cold water fish. And so just as we start to get cooler water temperatures and things like that across the state, when we do stock those fish in urban settings or some of our riverine systems and stuff like that too, they just do well. They hang on and to where we can actually get like a prolonged fishery with those stockings too, kind of into the fall, into the winter too. Like some of those fish still be around up until next spring. Providing angling opportunities through the fall and winter months. I mean, we all have a lot of that already, you know, with a lot of our other sport fish species. But yeah, it's a very popular fish here in Nebraska, and a lot of people like going out and targeting them. We started raising them to 12 inches now, too, instead of 10 inches. And so 12-inch trout, like people are really getting excited about those, too. And so happy to do it and glad the program has seen a lot of success.
5: Real popular, that's the truth. And you mentioned 12-inch trout. How long does it take for a rainbow trout to get to that 12-inch size? Are we talking weeks, months? It take more than a year? What's the going time frame?
10: Ideally, we can get it done in just about a year.

0: year or a little under. We kind of plan for about an inch a month.
1: Oh, wow. Okay.
0: End up doing it. Yep. And so, yeah, there's some things that can kind of like derail that for a little bit. You know, I've talked a little bit about water quality too. And so if it does get a little too warm for them, you know, they may kind of come off feed a little bit, not feed like we want them to, or sometimes they'll get a little bit of a disease or something like that that we'll have to work through. But yeah, ideally, yeah, we can get them in a year or a little bit less than that. So yeah, you kind of mentioned it too. Yeah. Lots of planning when it comes to fish and where they're going and planning for them in the systems and getting the eggs into the hatcheries. And so yeah, lots of planning. It almost ends up being about two years kind of in the making.
1: Oh wow. So you're stocking trout this month in October, and you're already getting ready or the trout for next October in 2027 already in the hatcheries.
0: They're basically already in the system already.
1: Yep. Oh, wow.
0: We're getting eggs in, and yeah, they're
1: oh been, my goodness.
0: I don't know, they're 6 to 6 inches or so already.
1: Well, I appreciate the insight, Matthew, and keep up doing what you're doing.
0: Yeah, absolutely. Thanks for the call and the opportunity.
1: All right, folks, it's always a great time to be outside. Every week we visit with the Game and Parks experts here on Outdoor Nebraska. I'm Hershey, and I'll see you outdoors.
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6: From the Platte Valley Bank Weather Center, I'm meteorologist Derek Height. High temperatures reach up to 82 today under partly cloudy skies, southeasterly winds 8 to 15 miles an hour. Chance for isolated rain showers tonight, lows dip down to about 57, cloudy skies expected. Mainly cloudy tomorrow, chance for storms, daytime highs approaching 78. Right now, 54.
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8: 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Coming up next, the news with Mike Slater.
9: Thanks, Bill. Here's what's happening this week in America. Xi state dinner, jobless claims down, vulgar outbursts, and Trump to Rocky Top. That is all coming up, and then Bill is going to be here with your message of the day. But first, President Trump was the first U.S. president to meet a foreign leader on the tarmac since 1962. I believe it was a chance to give Xi a taste of a B-1 Lancer flyover during our national anthem. But the real big day was yesterday. Meetings in the morning. Xi gave us two pandas. Talks all day behind the scenes and the state dinner last night. The president said publicly, "From the time of my first election in 2016, President Xi and I have forged a friendship, a truly great friendship, actually. Of course, every single foreign policy move this president has done has been done to isolate China, kicking them out of the Panama Canal, now controlling Greenland, kicking them out of the Arctic, embarrassing their weapon systems with Venezuela and Iran. Oh, I'd love to have been there in the behind-the-scenes meetings." Xi leaves today. Jobless claims last week, lowest level since 1969. Jobless claims are the number that we use as a proxy for people who are getting laid off. For the past year, it's been about 200,000 a month. That is the lowest in 60 years. Also, lowest poverty rate ever, and we have the highest median income ever. Those are three pretty good economic metrics for the moment. I'll give you another one. Employment of young men, best it's been in the last 5 years. Also, factories are reporting their fastest growth and output in over 4 years. There's something called the S&P Global Flash Manufacturing Purchaser Managers Index. Anything above 50 indicates an improvement in business conditions from the previous month. Economists were expecting 53.6, and the real number was 57, highest since May of 2022. Keep all these economic numbers in mind when you encourage people to vote in 39 days from today. Mary Pottola, she's running for Senate in Alaska. She's hoping to flip the state blue. New York Times is writing about a Democrat. Quote, former aides describe angry and profane outbursts. Multiple people saying she shoved someone, used the F word multiple times, the F word to describe a gay person. She's pro-abortion, but she wrote of a board member on the local Planned Parenthood that, "I hope she dies of a botched abortion." The president wrapping up a busy week, like many Americans, watching college football. In person, though, Neyland Stadium in Tennessee, watching the Vols play number one Texas. Will he appear on College game day? Kickoff at noon, but fans are told to get there as early as 9 o'clock. I'm Mike Slater from the podcast Politics by Faith. Bill O'Reilly has your message of the day. Next.
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10: 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I am thinking about Donald Trump's address to the United Nations. Despite the setting, the president's speech was directed more at the American people than Finland or Sri Lanka. He laid out his accomplishments, most of which the corporate press refuses to even cover in the USA. Now, if you're an honest person, you must admit that President Trump has done some good things. But he'll never get credit from the media, which is allied now with the Democratic Party. That

0: 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But it doesn't really matter anymore. Most Americans know the fix is in, so keep it here for the truth. I'm Bill O'Reilly. I approve the message by writing it. 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The Mail. David says, Bill, given President Trump's on-again, off-again threats of action against Iran, or whatever you wish to call it, he's diminished his standing with his conservative base because he appears to be indecisive. Okay. I think that there is a plan, but been going on for a while. And it's what I am going to tell you on the YouTube bonus. There's a lot of ins and outs here. Doug, concierge member. The press is a mess. CNN lies all the time. I get that people have opinions, but news and opinions are two completely different things. When I watch the news, I am looking for facts, not opinions. And that is pretty easy to determine who's reporting straight news. The best news agency right now for straight news is News Nation. They have excellent reporters. And not that much opinion, although I will be on there with Chris Cuomo tonight, so opinions will be all over the place. But News Nation, you want facts, they deliver. Bill Giovanello, Dublin, Ohio. Part of the deal reached yesterday allowing Paramount, Skydance, and Warner Brothers to merge is the establishment of an independent editorial board for CNN and CBS comprised only of journalists with no political bias. I hope you will accept, O'Reilly, when you are contacted. I'll never be contacted. Ever in a million years. They're never going to do that. Because I'm an opinion guy. Okay, so they're not going to link me up. 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
0: Now the O'Reilly update brings you something you might not know. 76 years ago, President Harry Truman signed legislation to help finance America's war in Korea. The bill forever changed how the U.S. government raises money from its citizens.

0: is. That's us. Here's the story behind the Revenue Act. Throughout the 1940s, Washington raised taxes to finance World War II. The feds levied high fees on personal income, corporations, alcohol, tobacco, gasoline. By 1950, President Truman wanted to boost the economy and give working Americans some economic relief. That changed on June 25th, when North Korea invaded the South. The president immediately deployed American troops to stop the communists. Rather than increase the nation's debt, Truman wanted to prosecute the war with a strategy he called pay as you go. Congress soon passed a $4.5 billion tax hike. The Revenue Act was signed by Truman on September 23, 1950. The increases affected all citizens, individuals, businesses, even charities. By every measure, the legislation was a success. America's three-year war with North Korea and the Chinese eventually did not add a single dollar to the national debt. It remains our nation's only conflict that was not financed through heavy borrowing. The Revenue Act was mostly replaced by new IRS codes in the 1960s. That was Vietnam, and that cost a fortune. And here's something else you might not know. Though now expired, the legislation imposed dozens of levies that remain to this day. 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Thank you for listening to the O'Reilly Update. I am Bill O'Reilly. 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
9: ABC News, I'm Brian Clark. Authorities in the United Kingdom have five men in custody who were arrested near a U.S. airbase in Fairford in southwest England. They're facing explosives charges, and Assistant Chief Constable Richard O'Cone says
10: work to establish the full nature of this incident is ongoing.
9: That base is a key hub for American bombers flying missions against Iran. And in July, Iran's Revolutionary Guard said that would make them legitimate targets. In the U.S., the Mid-Atlantic getting battered by the nor'easter that's leading to strong winds and coastal flooding. Also blamed for one death in New York City when a tree fell on a housing authority worker. President Trump's heading to the President's Cup golf tournament in Illinois today. The White House says he delivered several wins for the U.S. in last week's summit with Xi Jinping of China, including an agreement to ease tariffs on some American agricultural goods. There's no indication the president persuaded Xi to stop buying Iranian oil. This is ABC News. An FDA advisory panel recommended that the FDA approve a blood test that could detect cancer in its early stages. ABC medical correspondent Dr. Darian Sutton has more.
11: The biggest question here is, does testing in this method actually help people live longer? That's a question that researchers are still working on. But now that this is recommended, there's huge potential that it might be covered by insurance in the future.
9: The U.S. ambassador to Greece confirms that four Americans were among the six people killed in a building explosion in Athens. The cause of the explosion is still under investigation. Police in South Africa say at least 27 people were killed in two separate mass shootings at a bar. They occurred in two different townships near large cities. The first late Saturday night near Johannesburg, the second early Sunday near Cape Town. No arrests have been made, but this was just 5 days after another mass shooting killed at least 11. Authorities say it could be a dispute over illegal mining. Brian Clark, ABC News.
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22: From the Platte Valley Bank Weather Center, I'm meteorologist Derek Height. High temperatures reach up to 82 today under partly cloudy skies, southeasterly winds 8 to 15 miles an hour. Chance for isolated rain showers tonight, lows dip down to about 57, cloudy skies expected. Mainly cloudy tomorrow, chance for storms, daytime highs approaching 78. Right now, 54.

Well, the sun is up, and that means it's time for Southern Gospel Opry. Good morning, everyone. This is Dale Brown, your host for the program, and invite you to join me here for some great Southern Gospel music on this Sunday morning. We're going to take a little ride with the Kingsmen Quartet, a song called The Gospel Road.

Isn't that a unique song? The Kingsman Quartet on Southern Gospel Opry. Hear that whistle in the background? Well, we're kind of in a traveling mode here, so we're going to ride that glory train with the Child of the King Quartet. Thank you for joining me today for Southern Gospel Opry. Hope you got your cup of coffee there or whatever and are just ready to enjoy some great music throughout this hour. Here's the Child of the King Quartet.

0: yes, we shall wear a crown. That's the Christian Gospel Choir bringing us to our first break of the morning. So we're going to take that right now, but there is more to come.
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Well, that is a good, solid, four-part harmony Southern gospel song, isn't it? That was a group called Old Paths. I like that. Peace is on the way. Amen to that. Well, have you declared the goodness of God in your life yet today? Here's the McCamies to help us do that.

0: Boy, that song has meant a lot to a lot of people down through the years. Farther Along, that's from the Gaither Gospel series. Southern Gospel Opry. We'll take a break, but we're coming back.
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10: From the Platte Valley Bank Weather Center, I'm meteorologist Derek Height. High temperatures reach up to 82 today under partly cloudy skies, southeasterly winds 8 to 15 miles an hour. Chance for isolated rain showers tonight. Lows dip down to about 57. Cloudy skies expected. Mainly cloudy tomorrow. Chance for storms. Daytime highs approaching 78. Currently, it's 57 degrees.

Isn't that a great song? That's Ernie Haas and Signature Sound, Step Into the Water. It reminds us of the time when Jesus walked on the water, Matthew chapter 14, after he'd fed the 5,000. It says that immediately he made the disciples get into the boat and go before him to the other side while he dismissed the crowds. And after he had dismissed the crowds, he went up on the mountain by himself to pray. When evening came, he was there alone. But the boat, by this time, was a long way from land, beaten by the waves, for the wind was against them. And in the fourth watch of the night, he came to them walking on the sea. They were terrified and said, "It's a ghost!" And they cried out in fear. But immediately Jesus spoke to them, saying, "Take heart, it is I. Do not be afraid." And Peter answered, "Lord, if it's you, command me to come to you on the water." And he said, "Come." So Peter got out of the boat and walked on the water and came to Jesus. But when he saw the wind, he was afraid and began sinking and cried out, "Lord, save me." Jesus immediately reached out his hand and took hold of him, saying to him, "Oh, you of little faith, why did you doubt?" And when they got into the boat, the wind ceased, and those in the boat worshipped him, saying, "Truly, you are the Son of God." Yes, truly, he is the Son of God. Walk into the water. Get in a little bit deeper. What a great thought for us on this Sunday morning, listening to Southern Gospel Opry. 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

0: J.D. Sumner and the Stamps. The song's called His Love. Well, I'm going to close the program out for us today. You know, God is so good. And He's promised to be with us always and lead us all the way. And that's what this song expresses.
1: All the way my Savior leads me. What have I to ask beside? Can I doubt His tender mercy, who through life has been my guide? Heavenly peace, divinest comfort,

Savior leads me. Oh, the fullness of His love. Perfect rest to me is promised in my Father's home above. When my spirit, clothed in mortal, wings its flight to realms of day, this my song through endless ages, Jesus led me all the way. This my song through endless ages.

Well, dear ones, that brings us to the close of our program of Southern Gospel Opry for another week. I do want to thank you for joining me today wherever you are, whether you're at home getting around, getting ready to go to church, or sitting at the kitchen table, riding in your car, driving a tractor, wherever you are. Thank you for joining me for Southern Gospel Opry. We also want to give a shout out to the wonderful folks of Rural Radio. 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Our community is an agricultural community, and we want to pray for our farmers and ranchers that God will bless them and have a plentiful harvest, keep them safe during the harvest, and well, that it'll be a good year. Also pray for our communities, our schools, and our leaders, policemen, firemen, emergency medical people. Let's keep them lifted up in prayer, shall we? Stay tuned for Red Steagall in the Cowboy Corner coming up next, right here on KNEB 960. And listen, you have yourself a capital day, and remember, God loves you. He always has, He always will. Until next time, this is your host for Southern Gospel Opry, Dale Brown, saying so long.

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1: ABC News, I'm Brian Clark. Court battles continue over media access to the White House, and Attorney General Todd Blanche tells ABC's This Week that the fight is not over, even though CNN, MS Now, and Politico were ordered back onto the White House complex. He says that President Trump has good reason for trying to deny access.
2: What they say is exactly the issue when it comes to national security.
1: Judges have appeared skeptical of that argument. Today, the president travels to Illinois. He's attending the President's Cup golf tournament. It is not golf weather for millions on the East Coast. A powerful nor'easter continues to batter the region. Combined with high tides, that's caused coastal flooding. It's blamed for one death after a tree struck a man in New York City. British police say five men were arrested on suspicion they were preparing a terrorist attack, and they were taken into custody near a U.S. airbase outside Fairford, which the U.S. has used to launch strikes on Iran. This is ABC News. Four of the six people killed in an explosion in Athens, Greece, were Americans.
3: The explosion happened Friday morning in the Plaka District, a popular tourist area near the ancient Acropolis. The blast sending debris across the surrounding block. Six people who were initially reported missing were later found dead in the rubble. U.S. Ambassador to Greece Kimberly Guilfoyle confirmed that four of the victims were American citizens. Two people in an adjacent building were injured. The U.S. State Department saying the explosion was caused by gas and Greek officials are investigating. Dave Packer, ABC News.
1: The sheriff's office in Franklin County, North Carolina, fired a detective after an audit found that she repeatedly misused the county's Flock camera system to track a private citizen. The sheriff says the probe into Janet Leonard has now been turned over to the county prosecutor's office and that the county's use of the Flock camera system has been suspended indefinitely. I'm Brian Clark, ABC News.
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1: From the Platte Valley Bank Weather Center, I'm meteorologist Derek Height. High temperatures reach up to 82 today under partly cloudy skies, southeasterly winds 8 to 15 miles an hour. Chance for isolated rain showers tonight, lows dip down to about 57, cloudy skies expected. Mainly cloudy tomorrow, chance for storms, daytime highs approaching 78, currently 63.
10: 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Well, boys, before we listen to Dean tell his stories one more time, let's do our song 40 and Found. Are you ready?
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0: 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The October-November issue of Cowboys and Indians magazine is on your newsstand right now. The cover story is, "Hey, it's Josh." When he's not starring as a modern Western hero, the handsome Ransom Canyon lead retreats to a woodsy cabin he built for his family that's nowhere near Hollywood. Yep, Josh Duhamel has it all figured out. And actor Kiowa Gordon keeps us guessing on his every move in the TV show Dark Winds, and the same goes for his eclectic style off-screen. And from comfort food at Reba's Place in Oklahoma to top Chinese cuisine in San Francisco to culinary creations on the edge of the Texas Hill Country, the dishes from these dining destinations really whet our appetites. That's Cowboys and Indians magazine, bringing you the beauty, the grandeur, and the drama of the American West 6 times a year.
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0: This portion of Cowboy Corner is brought to you by our friends at the American Hat Company. Proud to be an American, proud to wear an American hat. You're listening to Cowboy Corner. I'm Red Steagall here in the bunkhouse with Buck and Badger and all the boys. And a return visit from my dear friend, Dean Smith, from Ivan, South Bend, Graham, or Breckenridge, Texas. It's right in the middle.
4: That's right, here on the Clear Fork of the Brazos.
0: But it's not far from Ivan.
4: No, not far. about 3/4 of a mile. I used to walk down there all the time. I went to school. I started school there when I was 5 years old in a little old white schoolhouse. And I tell you, I look back on those years, and, of course, I see that little old schoolhouse. It's just fallen down there, and well, I'll tell you what, there's been a lot of water running under the bridges.
0: Well, here comes Badger with that coffee pot, and you bragged on his coffee last time you were here, and by golly, he's going to hold you up to it. So here he comes. Dean, when you were here last time, we had you in Hollywood. You had met Jim Garner, and he got you in the movie business. And I want you to tell about working with John Ford.
4: All right. I'll tell you how, after Jim Garner got me in pictures, I went on my way and started working. And but before I met John Ford, in 1958, I had to get my foot in the door and had to prove what I had worth. And I had met a guy, Dale Robertson, who was doing Tales of Wells Fargo. And I went over to a set and saw him and met him, and I don't know how come me to say this to him, but anyway, I said, "I know you probably have a double, but if you ever have a need to change your double, I'd like a chance to double you." And he shook his head. You know how he does. Yes, yeah. Okay. And anyway, He got blood poison in his foot. And I'll be damned, within 2 weeks, I was working for Dale in Sonora on two episodes of Wells Fargo. And 44 years later, we're still the best of friends. But Dale has always been there when I needed him. He's given me some of the best horses that I ever rode. We have had more fun. He's just kin folks to me. We just have had the best times. We've gone to rodeos and we've gone to fairs and we've flown airplanes and been out in the ocean. And there's just not anything that we haven't done. And he is just the nicest gentleman, and he's got a lot of class. And I just can't begin to tell you about how much I care about Dale Robertson. But after I started working for Dale Robertson, they were going to make a movie in 1959 called The Alamo. Well, being from Texas, you know.
3: Of course.
4: I wanted to be on that picture because it was about Texas history that I studied when I was a little boy. And it was a big picture. John Wayne was producing it and directing it. Well, I didn't know how I was going to get into it, but I remembered that Bob Mathias, who was the Olympic decathlon champion with me, was under contract to Duke. Well, I called Bob. In turn, he introduced me to Bob Morrison, who was Duke's brother. And from there, he introduced me to Cliff Lines, who was second unit director. Well, somehow he took a liking to me, and I got a chance to work on the Alamo. And I got on the Alamo, and they had a shot where the Tennesseans had to go out and steal all these Longhorn cattle. And they had a shot where they wanted a guy to run and jump over this horse and take this Mexican herdsman off. Well, I ran and jumped over this horse and jumped this famous stuntman, Bear Hutkins, off. And I jumped this horse like I jump a hurdle over a fence. Well, I didn't know that this man was standing there, but anyway, after the thing turned out, and it turned out a great, great shot, and it really gave me a reputation that I didn't know I'd ever have. But anyway, he was chewing on an old red bandana, and he had a patch. And he came over to me and raised up that patch, and I thought, well, how can that guy see out of that eye if he's pulling up that patch? He stuck out his hand, and he said, my name is John Ford, and I've never seen anybody do anything like that, but he said that if you ever hear me doing any more pictures, he says you can work on all of mine. Well, I did. I worked on all of his pictures.
3: Kidding.
4: And I worked on Two Road Together, Cheyenne Autumn. I worked on, there was another one there that I worked on, How the West Was Won. And I doubled Ben Johnson on Cheyenne Autumn. He dropped a trailer on his foot and broke his foot. Most people don't have to double Ben, but anyway. But he liked me doubling him because I made him look awful good.
3: Well, how was John Ford to work for? You know, we read all kinds of different accounts of people who had worked for him. He was either the gruffest man in the world, or he was the greatest trickster, or he was a great psychologist, or maybe all three.
4: Well, I think he knew that I was a naive country boy from Texas, and he'd put the needle in on me, and you know, put the pressure on me. But when he did that, hell, he made me do better work, you know. Mm-hmm. But anyway, I know that he cared about me because he did not put the needle in on you or kid you a lot unless he did care about you. And I was the last young man to be in the John Ford Stock Company. And with Ben and Dobie Carey and all of those fellas, I tell you, they were just something. Ken Curtis was a real good friend of mine, and he was married to John Ford's daughter, Barbara, at that time. And Chuck Roberson and Chuck Hayward and all those great stunt people and Danny Berzaghi, oh my gosh, I can tell you, all those people that worked for him.
3: And what impressed me most, and I know most of you, and even the ones that are gone I was friends with, but you guys were a great big family.
4: Yes, and we cared about each other.
3: You definitely did, and that was so impressive to me.
4: Well, I think you and I came from an era where we care about people. I know you care about me. Mm-hmm. I care about you. I drive 500 miles tonight if you need me to come get you. And the thing is, it's the same way with that stock company. We loved and respected each other. We knew there was loyalty there. And if we had done a one or two John Ford or John Wayne pictures every year, we felt like we had accomplished something. Now, I'm sorry, but a lot of times I'll work on something now. Other than getting the money, it's not the same. Now, I don't know what happened there, but something is wrong, and I think that's what it is. I think the caring and loyalty that we had in those days meant something.
3: Well,
4: I think
3: there's
4: a respectability.
3: No doubt about it, Dean. No doubt about it at all. I want to play a song now by Marty Robinson. Marty Robinson was probably the greatest balladeer that ever lived for what we love to do.
4: And I knew Marty Robinson, and I loved him dearly.
3: Oh, I loved him, too. I want to play Running Gun.
4: Oh, boy.

0: Yep, Marty sang about it like nobody ever has before or ever will. He was a very unique artisan. He was, I think, one of America's great poets. He just happened to put music to his poetry. But Marty Robbins was one of my real heroes. When you were working on these pictures, there was a fellow out there that I knew and you were close to who was a great horse trainer. His name was Glenn Randall. And there's no way in the world that you can tell us how Glenn trained horses, because you and I don't know how Glenn trained horses.
1: Well, he let me in on a little of his secrets, but he didn't tell me all of them. But I learned a lot from Glenn Randall. And I had a lot of respect for him because he trained Trigger, and he trained all those horses on Ben Hur. And in 1977, I wanted to play Tom Mix myself. I had the ability and everything. The only thing, I didn't have the money, and I never was able to raise the money. Well, I bought a gelding named Sunday that I took out to Glenn's, and I left Sunday there for about a year. And he turned out to be one of the greatest horses. He was voted the cleverest horse in the movies at Universal Pictures. And Glenn taught me. Then Dale gave me a horse called Hollywood. And he's the same kind of horse. And I went out and spent 6 months with Glenn. And he taught me a lot of things about horses, how to perform with horses. And, you know, a lot of people, it's a lot more than just riding a horse. You got to go know what makes those horses tick. Because, you know, all different kinds of things changes horses when you're in one of those rodeo arenas. Sure. You never know about a sound or the acoustics or something. Or they might be some damp ground they might not want to lay down on or something. Or a smell might throw them off or somebody. I remember one time I was doing the Steve Allen show and I was jumping doing all these fancy mounts. It was two little old ladies sitting on the front row, and somehow they spooked my horse. And it's a good thing I brought another horse, because, hell, he wouldn't stand still on the stage. And this horse was he was just as quiet as he could be, but something disturbed that horse. But to get back to Glenn, every day I have a round pen down here, and I have things that he's taught me how to put rares on horses and things. And I know quite a lot that Glenn taught me, but if he didn't like you, he wanted me to know what I know, because he didn't want everybody to know all this stuff. But he taught me a lot, Red, and I have nothing but great respect for him. And, of course, his son, Corky, is a great wrangler. Mm-hmm. His boy, J.R. Randall's a big second unit director, like on Zorro. I've known J.R. since he's a boy, and I used to hire him. But I know the Randalls real well, and there's never going to be another guy like Glenn Randall. And I don't know, I hear these guys about telling me how they whispered them horses.
0: I was going to bring that up. You know, we hear about these horse whisperers, and we've got a lot of really great trainers. You know, I have nothing but admiration for Ray Hunt and Craig Cameron and guys like that. But Glenn learned that somewhere. Where do you think he learned it, Dean?
1: Well, I think he probably learned a lot of it from the circus. I think a lot of that stuff was brought from the circus, because they always had liberty acts and things, and he had to learn that from the circus, because these guys, and it probably came from Europe.
0: That's probably several hundred years old.
1: Oh, yes.
0: The techniques he was using.
1: Yes, But, you know, he was a smart guy, very intelligent. I mean, you can't do what Glenn did without having a great intelligence.
0: No. I really admired him. I used to keep my horses across the road from Corky's out there in Plattsburgh.
1: Oh, is that right?
0: Yeah, not far from Gene Autry's old
1: Melody
0: Ranch.
1: Oh, my gosh, I tell you, I used to work out there in Placerita Canyon at Ralph McCutcheon's, and Andy Reggie kept all those bucking horses down there on the highway. And
0: First horse I bought when I moved to California, I bought from Andy Reggie.
1: Oh, is that right? Well, I hope he wasn't an old pistol, because he was a bucking horse that tried to buck me off one time.
0: Now, this was the son of Parker's Trouble, and he was a really good horse. We're going to take a break right now, and we'll be right back with more of Cowboy Corner and my special guest and my dear friend, Mr. Dean Smith.
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0: You're listening to Cowboy Corner. I'm Red Stegall here in the bunkhouse with Buck and Badger and all the boys and my dear friend, Mr. Dean Smith, stuntman, track star, horseman, cowboy, rancher, and a great all-around guy. Dean, you've got to have an abundance of stories about Hollywood.
1: Yeah, I do. I'll tell you. It is truly the land of the fruits and nuts. They people that come in there from all walks of life. But the thing that impressed me most of all when I got there was the cowboys and all the people that worked in Westerns. Now, you know, I have a one-track mind when it comes to Westerns. A lot of people wanted me to ride motorcycles and do all kinds of things. I said, no, I'm sorry. I just want to do Western pictures. But I tell you, the hardest thing in the movie business wasn't the stunts that I did, Red. It was the hardest thing that I did was getting the job. Now, that's the hardest stunt I ever did. I mean, getting out there and jumping from a stagecoach down to the wheelers out to the swing team and on to the leaders. I had that kind of ability, or falling a horse or being jerked off a horse. And I learned to do motion picture fights with Bob Morgan, who was Yvonne DiCarlo's husband, and he double duke on the Alamo and did some of his fights. But Hollywood, as long as we were working on those pictures, things were great. But it was not the type of place that I really wanted to be unless I was working. And I happened to get there in 1957 when things were really good. But by the time I left to come home in 92, they had quit making the Western pictures. And I think a lot of it was because of John Wayne and Gary Cooper and Jimmy Stewart and Ben Johnson and John Ford and Howard Hawks and all those great guys. They loved their work and everything. But you know one thing about a Western that I have found out, that it's like a good cake or a good pie. If you have a good recipe, you don't change it. Mm-hmm. And one thing about a good Western, you can't change a good Western because it's there, and if you've got good horses, good stunt people, good horse wranglers, Western people that know what they're doing. I'm kind of like old Ben Johnson. A lot of those old boys out there didn't know where they were roosting in a hole or up in a tree limb, you know. But I'll tell you what, they were sure, a lot of them sure tried to make you think so. But you know, when you're a country boy like myself, you couldn't put much on me. But you know, they all thought, because, you know, I was an Olympian and football player, they thought they probably didn't think I was country, but I was about as country as they could get.
0: But, you know, also, those stories had real good storylines and a lot of values and a lot of ethics and a good morals. And most of the really big pictures, if you'll stop to think about it, came from actual events. And they sensationalized them, mm-hmm. took poetic license. But we were talking a little while ago about Cheyenne Autumn.
1: Right.
0: The great Maury Sandow's story of a Dull Knife and Little Wolf, who were of the Southern Cheyenne tribe. And the United States government put them on a reservation in Oklahoma, and they were dying by the scores from disease. And they couldn't handle the humidity and the mosquitoes and all that mm-hmm. stuff. And the government had told them that they could go home whenever they wanted to. And so they packed up one night and headed to the Yellowstone. And they got to the Yellowstone, at least to the Red Cloud Agency, and they eluded the Western forces of the United States Army all the way up there. Well, that's a true story. That really happened.
1: I know. I remember with Widmark and Ben and Dolby Carey, when Ben broke his foot, and I had to... Ben and Dolby comes riding into this canyon to scout to see where they're at. Well, they had dug holes down there in the sand. Uh-huh. And boy, all of a sudden, they raised up and Sal Mineo shot Ben's horse. Well, I had to do a horse fall there, and then Dolby comes, and I run out there and jump up behind his horse. And we run back through the canyon, back to where Widmark and all the artillery was, and I did a running dismount off riding double. And but anyway, to get back to that stunt, I remember that it was in the sand, and Mr. Ford said, "Can you jump up behind that?" I said, "Yes, sir. If you'll get me two big pieces of plywood and put out here and give me just enough room to run and jump up behind Dolby, I can." But anyway, that was part of the story that you were just talking about. They were running from the soldiers, and the government did not tell the Indians the truth, and they did
0: right.
1: not treat them right. And, you know, it was a lot of things like that. Now, when I was a young boy growing up, I never realized that because cowboys and Indians were just something to be a lot of fun at. But
0: yeah.
1: they did suffer a lot at the hands of the government and things.
0: There is that story that an Indian never broke a treaty.
1: I bet they never.
0: But the white man always broke the treaty. And it's foolish to think that we could have lived side by side and the two cultures coexisted because we didn't understand them and they didn't understand us. And there were a lot of atrocities committed on both sides. Mm-hmm. But progress means that someone has to back up and go a different direction.
1: That's right.
0: And, we grew up from a European type of government where mm-hmm. we had a president and we followed whatever he said to do.
1: Mm-hmm.
0: But the Indians, the chief only signed for himself. He didn't sign for the rest of the tribe. And we didn't stop to understand that. We didn't stop to understand that the only way a man could elevate himself in that society was by stealing and murdering.
1: Well, can you imagine how they disturbed their hunting grounds and where they lived, how they grew their fruits and vegetables, of how their livelihood, the way they were? I mean, we just come in there and moved them out
0: yes,
1: of the way.
0: We did.
1: And that wasn't right.
0: Well, no, it wasn't right. But let's take the part of the country where you and I live. And for thousands of years, it was the home of the Apache, mm-hmm. the Lipan Apache especially. And the Comanche came out of the mountains, the Shoshones, mm-hmm. and to hunt buffalo on the plains, and they took the horse away from the Apache and became the greatest light horse cavalry the world has ever known. But they displaced the Apache the same way we displaced the Comanche. So mm-hmm. it's been happening for eons. And as one society progresses, and they progressed, the Comanche progressed by using the horse. And then we came in and progressed by utilizing the land. And so it's been happening for eons, and it would happen today if we didn't have good national security. Somebody would take over our society.
1: That's exactly right, and that's why we should never, ever... we've always got to be prepared to protect our democracy.
0: No doubt about that.
1: You're not and kidding.
0: I'll never forget at the Golden Boots one year when Johnny Cash was the MC.
1: Uh-huh.
0: You remember this? When the Supreme Court had just decided that it was okay to burn the American flag.
1: Uh-huh.
0: And Johnny Cash got up and he said, "I will respect the fact that it's your right to burn the American flag. But I want you to respect that it's my right to bear arms."
1: Right.
0: And he said, "Is that okay? Here's the way it works. You burn my flag, I blow you away.
1: I like old Johnny. I like his style.
0: I'll never forget that. Boy, everybody in that crowd really roared that night.
1: Well, I think as far as our country is concerned, that we have always got to be prepared.
0: Of course.
1: And we got to teach our kids to always be prepared. You know, they cannot get so lethargic that they don't know what's going on, because all these generations, they keep changing. And we don't want to get to the point one of these days where our generations change and we'll lose everything that our forefathers set before us.
0: We must remember at all times that the best offense is a good defense.
1: You better believe it. That's right.
0: And this is the greatest country that the Lord made, and I'm so proud to be a part of it. And I'm so proud you joined us here in the bunkhouse, and I'm looking forward to the time you're coming back, and you will come back and see
1: us. I'll come back. I just love talking to you, Red.
0: Dean, we'll look forward to the next time. You folks stay with us. We'll be right back with more of Cowboy Corner.
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2: 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You're listening to Cowboy Corner. I'm Red Steagall here in the bunkhouse with Jake and Badger and old Dan and Leon and all the rest of the boys. And I want to start this portion of our show off with a poem that I wrote back in 1996. I don't do this one often, but I like it a lot, and I hope you do. It's called Failure. In his sermon Sunday morning at our little country church, the preacher asked a question of us all. If you were sure you couldn't fail, what would you like to do? Would you try it if you knew you couldn't fall? It got me started thinking about what failure means to me. Now, that's a word that I don't ever use. I've straightened out a lot of curves on this old road of life. I make adjustments. I don't like to lose. My thoughts went back to childhood when I was 17. 4 years of college wasn't in my plan. To be a cowboy on a ranch was all I thought about. I never doubted I could make a hand. The day that I got out of school, I landed me a job, a cowboy on the Sixes branding crew. Was living at the wagon with the other single guys. My childhood dream was really coming true. Of course, I was not a cowboy. I just dreamed of being one. I got the lowest paid job on the crew. I was hoodlum for the Coosie. I did chores around the camp. That's the way a cowboy pays his dues. I washed the dishes, hauled the wood, and harnessed up the team. The first one up, the last to go to bed. I drove the hoodlum wagon with the bedrolls, tents, and poles. I watered and made sure the teams were fed. My team was two old horses that would buck too much to ride, but they were fairly gentle as a team. I was sitting on the bedrolls and was rolling me a smoke. I dropped the reins. The rest is like a dream. As they raced past the Coosie, he yelled, "Son, get out of there." I landed in the creek bed upside down. They turned that wagon over and then run for half a mile. Beds and tents were scattered all around. I just knew the boss would fire me, but he never said a word, and Coosie patched the harness good as new. We turned the wagon right side up and loaded all the beds, and it was after dark before we fed the crew. I never dreamed they'd keep me on, but later on that spring, a feller quit and left us short a man. They issued me some horses, and I joined the roundup crew, my first real chance to prove I was a hand. One morning on the roundup, we were camped at Gibson Pens. That country's rough. The stock is pretty wild. Some cattle got behind me and went up a rocky draw. And there I was daydreaming like a child. I knew that Boots had seen me and was certain Royce had. What I had done's a cowboy cardinal sin. My dream of punching cattle had gone drifting down the creek, and I might as well draw up and pack it in. Next morning, I rolled up my bed and told the boss I quit. I asked if there's a horse that I could use. He smiled and said, "Son, stack your bed and get back in the drive. You're way too good a hand for me to lose." I told him I was useless. I was going to draw my pay. I reckon I ain't made of what it takes. I'm just a total failure. Seems I can't do nothing right. I seem to keep on making dumb mistakes. He took a drink of coffee and then sat down next to me. He said, "Control yourself and settle down. We all have lost some cattle, even old cowhands like me. We saddle up and make another round. If you had to do it over, what changes would you make? Would you do the same thing you did yesterday?" "No," I said, "I'd stay awake, do what I'm paid to do." The fact remains, I let her get away. Now, son, just what is failure? Does it mean you've reached the end? It doesn't mean there's no place left to turn. It means you change direction. Head your horse another way and don't fret about the bridges that you burn. The river may look swift and deep now that the bridge is gone, but you can still cross to the other side, because you can swim the river or go build yourself a boat. When you prepare, the water ain't that wide. If you turn your horse around and ride the way you came, then you become the victim of defeat. Your life will never be the way you wanted it to be. Start thinking with your head and not your feet. Don't dwell on what can't happen. You will never reach your goal. The raging river is always in your way. You can't predict tomorrow, and your yesterdays are gone. All you control is time you have today. So saddle that old pony and get yourself back in the drive. There's pastures you ain't even got to ride. There'll always be some wily cows to test your cowboy skills, but soon you'll find out where the hussies hide. I'm glad I took old Bill's advice and stayed there in the camp. My life has been a joy beyond compare. And when young fellers ask me how I look at cowboy life, here's the kind of things I like to share. I found that few things are permanent, that failure is a choice. I'm responsible for bridges that I burn. I found that no one's perfect. Everybody stubs his toe. And mistakes, they're opportunities to learn.
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2: 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But waiting for spring is always good.
3: Here's Gary.

0: Thank you, Gary. We're all waiting for spring. That's our favorite time of year when everything comes to life all over again. So thank you for that song, and thank you for letting us play it on the air. I really like it. You folks stay with us. We'll be right back with more Cowboy Corner. Well, we finally finished my autobiography. 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
0: 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Join us on RFD TV as we explore another trail somewhere west of Wall Street. Now, October the 23rd, 24th, and 25th, it's the 35th annual Red Stegall Cowboy Gathering and Western Swing Festival in the Fort Worth Stockyards. It's a family Western weekend. Join us. We have a marvelous time. I sure hate for you to miss it. For our song of inspiration, I've chosen one of ours called The Big Circle. 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

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Before we leave you, I want to give you something to think about till next week. Large numbers of strangers can cooperate successfully by believing in common myths. Simon Sinek said that, and you know, you say it enough times, enough people will believe it's true, and all of a sudden you got chaos. So be sure that you're careful about what you start talking about and getting other people involved, because what you hear on the street isn't always the truth. You folks, be sure you join us same time, same station next week for another edition of Cowboy Corner. Adios, y'all.

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1: ABC News, I'm Brian Clark. Court battles continue over media access to the White House, and Attorney General Todd Blanche tells ABC's This Week that the fight is not over, even though CNN, MS Now, and Politico were ordered back onto the White House complex. He says that President Trump has good reason for trying to deny access.
2: What they say is exactly the issue when it comes to national security.
1: Judges have appeared skeptical of that argument. Today, the president travels to Illinois. He's attending the President's Cup golf tournament. It is not golf weather for millions. On the East Coast, a powerful nor'easter continues to batter the region. Combined with high tides, that's caused coastal flooding. It's blamed for one death after a tree struck a man in New York City. British police say five men were arrested on suspicion they were preparing a terrorist attack, and they were taken into custody near a U.S. airbase outside Fairford, which the U.S. has used to launch strikes on Iran. This is ABC News. An FDA advisory panel recommended the authorization of a blood test that can detect cancer earlier than existing tests. ABC chief medical or ABC medical contributor Dr. Darian Sutton says
3: the biggest question here is, does testing in this method actually help people live longer? That's a question that researchers are still working on. But now that this is recommended, there's huge potential that it might be covered by insurance in the future.
1: The Colosseum in Rome reopened to visitors on Saturday, a rare closure for 3 days after a worker was killed when he fell from a cable Tuesday while installing a new illumination system. And in South Africa, at least 27 people were killed in separate mass shootings near large cities. One was late last night near Johannesburg, the other early this morning near Cape Town. No arrests have been made, but it's just 5 days after another mass shooting that killed at least 11. Authorities say it could be linked to a dispute over illegal mining. I'm Brian Clark, ABC News.
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8: From the Platte Valley Bank Weather Center, I'm meteorologist Derek Height. Sunshine mixed with clouds at times this afternoon with a high of 82, southeasterly winds 8 to 15 miles an hour. Cloudy skies expected tonight, chance for isolated rain showers, lows level off around 57. Cloudy skies with a few peaks of sun. Tomorrow, chance for storms, 78. Right now, it's 66 degrees.
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10: Wow, Chuck Mata is with us, and his life is so fascinating. We could probably talk to him for 3 hours. We're going to get to a book that he's written that took him a long time to write. I'll just give you a hint. Imagine your father's a hitman and your mother's a nun. Boy, that'd be great cocktail conversation, I would say. He'd be the most interesting person in the room right away. But also there's another journey that is so important that he wants to talk about, and it's the fact that he got melanoma, and he is a long-term stage 3 melanoma survivor. Yes. And, you know, I'll tell you what, talking about this and being diagnosed with it and all the things that happened to him and what he went through is something I think that's inspiring and something that so many of you need to hear. So, Chuck, thanks for giving us the time and hanging out with us on the show.
11: Thank you, Kate. Great to be here.
10: So let's talk about what happened. You and I talked off the air, and you told me something that's interesting, because I went down this road, but only a couple of times, and then I stopped. You really liked tanning beds, and you really liked the way you looked and felt tan.
11: I'm all pale. I'm like white, and I love a tan. I think it looks healthy. I just loved it, and I hate going outside, hate the sun, so it clicked all the boxes for me.
10: And so by doing that... You know, what would be a typical week for you? Would you just go like once a week, or did you go a couple times a week, or what did you do?
11: Maybe 3 times a week.
10: A lot. Yeah. So you went to tanning beds, didn't like the outdoors, but didn't want to look like Casper the Friendly Ghost. And then what happens? How did the melanoma get discovered in the first place?
11: I have been going to the tanning booths for a few years, and I met my partner in 2003, and he had said, Chuck, you could get melanoma from that. You ought to see a dermatologist. And I said, okay. So I went. I chose someone who worked across the street, and she was, Dr. Scott was very nice, and she gave me a complete checkover, clean bill of health. And as I was getting out of the gown she had me in, I asked her if she could just biopsy this one small speck. I have freckles all over my body, and not raised, no indication of anything. And she did biopsy it, and it turned out that one spot is the only one that was stage 3 melanoma.
10: And so, wow, what do you think? Intuition, something, what made you, she was a doctor, what made you think I need to have that looked at?
11: I have no idea. I did as an instinct, and they've asked me over and over, how did you diagnose that one spot to be the problem spot? And I have no answer for that.
10: Wow. Well, thank goodness. So you get diagnosed, you get the call, and this is back in 2004. What's that like?
11: Well, I didn't get the call. They wanted to see me in person because that would be devastating type of news. So she referred me to another doctor to break the news to me, and he was a specialist. And my partner, my mother, and I went. And I was shocked that it had spread to my lymph nodes, and it didn't look good because even with chemo and radiation, they told me I had an 85% chance of dying within 5 years. So another specialist, Dr. Rothschild, told me that on the off chance you qualify, NIH in Bethesda, Maryland, decoded the human genome in 2003. And this was 2004. He said, you know, chances are you're not going to get in, but give it a try. So I did, and I flew up there several times, and I was qualified to be in this protocol. And basically, they took a bunch of stage three patients from all over the country and grouped them into my group. And then we were available for a clinical trial that had never been done before because they just decoded this human genome. So I went through all the procedures, and then in January of 2005, when I went up there to be inoculated for the first time, Celine, a nurse that wasn't my nurse, came down from upstairs and told me that there's something about your immune system that's extraordinary. And I said, okay. And I don't pay much mind. I'm always in a good mood. So I was happy to be there, happy to go through all this. So it didn't really affect me like it would a normal person, because I live in a fantasy land of, you know, happiness. So I went up, they gave the injection. They tell you almost nothing. You're just part of a clinical trial and that's it. So except for her telling me that, I didn't know what was going on. But I knew I was part of this group, and I decided to follow through with it because we didn't know what side effects there were either. So every 3 weeks for 1 year, from January 2005 to January 2006, I was injected with the vaccine. And when that happened and that completed, they still did other things to me during that time. They did like an apheresis where they would cull my white blood cells with the antigens in it, the peptides, and they would save it. Still didn't know what was going on. And then they saw me for like 5-6 years afterwards, just for follow-up, and still didn't know much, but I did know there was some difference between me and the other people in my protocol. They were concentrating on doing me more than they were them, and they would only inject me in my left leg, and the other people got the injections all over. So I knew that there might be side effects. There was chills, there was swelling, there was nothing extraordinarily bad, but I knew that on vaccine alone, I was taking a chance. And I gladly did it because my odds otherwise weren't particularly good. And then after the first year and subsequent years, I still didn't know what was going on. And then in 2009, I had a really bad side effect when my left leg swelled to almost twice its size. And I just freaked out. I was like, what is going on here? So I was having like a nervous breakdown, going to the gym, getting on the spin classes. I mean, I was doing everything possible just to be able to cope with this, but
10: sure.
11: It wasn't happening. So I flew back up there and I saw my nurse, Kathy, and I said, I don't know what's going on here. Why am I getting such a reaction? How come nobody else in my group is getting that? Can you tell me what's going on with my leg? She said, I can't. Actually, your patient zero as a cure for all cancer. I said, so what's been going on here? And they said, well, we inject you with all known cancers, trace amounts of cancers. And then we're using that. We're freezing some case you needed, and we're also injecting the people in your melanoma study. So I said, well, why won't you put it out there if it's a cure for all cancer? I don't get it. And she said, well, it's complicated because in 2003, our government put up billions of dollars and a pharmaceutical company matched it. And they had the say-so, the pharmaceutical company, because they said that cancer is a cottage industry. Well, we do the CAT scans, the doctors, the nurses, and the pharmaceuticals. So they will not release it.
10: And we'll have more of that story about being patient zero for a breakthrough cancer cure through NIH that changed everything in his life and helped some other people along the way. You can look at ChuckMata.com for even more information. We'll meet you on the flip side.
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0: We're back with our special guest, Chuck Mata. Chuck, tell us the rest of the story.
1: Anyone who gets your white blood cells, like, you haven't been to an oncologist in years, right? I said, yeah. Once they get your blood cells, your white blood cells, they never have to see an oncologist again either, because they have what you have, the antibodies. So that's where we were with that. And then when I came back here, they made me take a stress test. So I went to this Dr. Richmond, and he put me on a treadmill and did this and that. And then I told him about my vaccine. And he said, I used to work at NIH. Could I see your records? And I said, sure, I'll bring them to you. And I did. And then I saw him. This is 2009, latter part of 2009. And I saw him sporadically just to talk. And then he had a meeting with me. And he says, I have something to tell you, that you are actually a cure for all cancer. And he says, your immune system is being used all over the world. They should give you a penny for every time they use it, because you would be a rich man if they did. And he said, and also, this reminds me of Henrietta Lacks. So he says, do you know who that is? I said, I've heard of her. I didn't really know. And he gave me a book on it. He says, here, I have this on my shelf. Take that and read it. Now follow me. So he took me through where the desks were for the staff, out to the waiting room. And he said, I want everyone's attention. He said, this man is a cure for all cancer. I didn't even know he was doing that. So that was the beginning of that, and me knowing what was going on. And that's why I was having the strange side effects. That's why they couldn't tell me anything, because I had to tell them what my side effects were. They had nothing to base it on. So that's it. You should also know that I didn't even know that I have a super immune system, because I've never had a cold or a flu, can't get HIV, can't get anything. So only when this happened, in retrospect, did I realize that it's been there all the time. I just didn't know it.
0: Wow. That's incredible. I'm just thinking right now, you should wear a t-shirt. I have a cure for all cancers. You would just be like, they'd be a magnet to you. And now we see still where we are with all of that. What was that experience like for you, though, that you were doing that every 3 weeks and then things start to unfold? I mean, as you said, you're a pretty happy person. So you just have this sort of fantasy land, like you said. I understand what you mean. So you're just going through it. When were you feeling pretty positive, like, hey, I'm going to survive this. I'm going to make it.
1: Well, I knew then that the side effects weren't going to take me down, and the side effects were just part of getting to where I needed to go. So I felt assured that that was going to be the case, but more confident after I got those diagnoses and I was able to get on with my life, because it was very complicated at the time, and I was distracted by all kinds of murders and whatever else came along. So it was a good distraction, but it didn't, I even forget I have it, but I can feel my leg because it still has my lumps. And then I remember.
0: Yeah, so that's a good question to ask you. So the follow-up to, wow, you know, you're getting some side effects here and there. Chills is one thing, but then especially someone, you keep yourself in shape and you're focusing on what you're doing, and then you're all of a sudden you have this leg twice the size or swelling up or anything. And how do you, and you said to cope with that as you were going crazy, taking spin classes and whatever, and eventually did you still have lumps, so that did subside though somewhat?
1: It has its times where all of a sudden, not only does my leg, the left leg, and it's larger than the other leg, everything about it, because they must have put steroids in, I imagine. Plus, it's hairier than the other leg.
0: Right.
1: So, but I was okay with all of that, because somehow I knew that this was the beginning of something for me. But because I'm pathologically insecure, I live in the happiness, because I just have to, because I just am so insecure about everything. And I do things extremely well when I do them, because I think I'm going to fail at everything. So They
0: Wow, and
1: come
0: then
1: in.
0: look at that. Then you just soared. I mean, you would have expected that. What was it like when it was over? Okay, the year comes and they say, okay, you're fine. You're clear. We've done the scans. You're good.
1: I went up there for my farewell tour in 2009, and I recorded it. I know I wasn't supposed to, but I recorded it anyway, and I put the, because they used to have doctors that I didn't know just to bring them in to see me. So lots of doctors would want to see me, and I put the camera on the top of a desk, and I recorded all of them. So I don't know how, that worked out, but that was my farewell tour. They weren't going to see me anymore, and I was really kind of sad that it ended because I made friends along the way, and the people there were so nice to me. So, but since then, I just have to get on with it because it's easy for me to slip back into not being okay and being a little depressed if I'm not careful. So, I live on the happy side of life,
0: Which
1: and.
0: is something people should hashtag happy side of life. People should take that away from our conversation. And so to think about being on the cutting edge of a immunotherapy research, wow. That's pretty exciting because one, we both know most likely if you hadn't done that, imagine the journey you would have been on to try to do something about melanoma. And I know that's serious. I worked with somebody early in my career in the radio business, who surfed a lot, and people loved Don at this radio station, and he had, like you, something on his back. He felt funny about it. He told them about it, and he got melanoma 3 and died like within 6 months.
1: Yeah, it's the reason why they used melanoma as a stepping stone for the cancer vaccine is because it's the only disease that the can only cancer that goes through the entire body. So you never know what's going to wind up. So they assume that being people with melanoma would be the perfect vehicle for getting to where they needed to be to prove and ascertain that this was a true cure. The fact that they didn't want to disperse it or put it out there is crazy. But what I do is I go through my life. I work at a senior living facility now, and I was a butler. And I went to there's a rich, well-known woman that lives here in Palm Beach County, and I was hired through Cheney Brothers, which she's one of the owners of. And they put me on an island in the Caribbean with 30 guests. And the party was for her husband's birthday and for her son, Shane, who was dying of lymphoma. He was bald. He was 30 years old. His wife is beautiful, two beautiful kids. But they tried everything. They'd been everywhere. And this was his going away party. And the irony of me being on an island at this point in my life, because this was 2016. So, towards the end of it, of my stay there as their butler, I did confess that I'm a cure for cancer.
0: As we continue our conversation with Chuck Mata, letting someone know he was patient zero.
2: 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Stay tuned to Amazing Americans.
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12: From the Platte Valley Bank Weather Center, I'm meteorologist Derek Height. Sunshine mixed with clouds at times this afternoon with a high of 82, southeasterly winds 8 to 15 miles an hour. Cloudy skies expected tonight, chance for isolated rain showers, lows level off around 57. Cloudy skies with a few peaks of sun, tomorrow chance for storms 78, right now 68.
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0: We're back with Chuck Mata. So, Chuck, you confessed, you let the family know once they found out that, yes, you were patient zero. What happened next?
1: On the way back on the plane, I was asked by Lori, she's the person, if I could email her my results, because I did a blog, and I did. And then that was in September 2016. So in February of 2017, I was doing a catering event in Wellington, Florida. And I went up to a table and I said, can I get you something to drink? So Ashley, her daughter-in-law, says, there's Superman. I said, it's me, Chuck. And they said, no. Do you know what happened? I says, no. She says, you need to find Lori. She's outside smoking a cigarette. So I found her and she threw the cigarette down and she gave me a hug. She says, Chuck, do you know that thanks to you, Shane is now cancer free and he's completely cured. So yeah, I was surprised.
0: So they must have reached out, found the people, traced what you gave them or somehow did something. Well, yeah,
1: I know what happened. So what happens is this pharmaceutical company, if you have lots of money, they will give you, and it's happened since. This is just one instance. It's happened since. But it's all rich people that get the vaccine. It's all about money.
0: Wow. Wow, how does that make you feel in one sense? Thank goodness about the Shane situation. But boy, even people now listening to this, and I'm sure if they've had people that have loved ones that have died from cancer, because that's all we hear, that's all we talk about. We donate to cancer research, all of that.
1: Yeah, and it must be frustrating to your listeners to know that this pharmaceutical company is the reason why they're the ones to blame for this. So I decided later in life, not only was NIH funding being cut, that's why it took me 19 years to write this book. And I was encouraged to write this book by Tony Robbins' manager. I had won a trip to Vegas in March of 2006. And while I was talking to her about my vaccine, because that was 2005, she said, "You know what? Write a book. Then maybe you'll be a motivational speaker like Tony Robbins, and you never know what could come of it." She said, "But you have an interesting story, and I think it's time for you to tell it."
0: So tell us about the book journey. I mean, fascinating. 19 years to write it. There's so much in the book. Tell us about the book.
1: Well, the book starts with when I was born premature. My parents were in a terrible accident. My father, like you mentioned, was a mafia hitman, and my mother grew up in the convent. She and her sister, Bobby, were abandoned at the convent, so they grew up in that. So they didn't know any better. And then my father asked my mother to the movies, and then he raped her. And that's how we got my brother, Frankie. He's my older brother. And then I came next. But when I came out, I was premature, blue, tiny, and I had some real problems. I didn't adjust well, and they thought I was retarded. We didn't have a name for it back in 1955.
0: Right.
1: So, and they just were the most terrible parents. Then Richie came along, and they just didn't know how to do anything that didn't involve killing or being cruel. My mother would put my hand on the stove, a hot stove, just to show me not to be near the stove. She threw an ashtray at my head and split it open and put me in my crib. I mean, and a relative of mine saw her do it. Richie, his diaper caught on fire outside because my father would get all these slot machines and refrigerators. And once he put the diaper out, he just put petroleum jelly on the burns. And then a refrigerator was in our yard, and I crawled inside and couldn't get out because there's no oversight whatsoever. And I used to eat lead paint off, peeling lead paint off the windows because.
0: Wow. That is chaotic, right? I mean, what a and your book is called Beyond Belief. What a chaotic life, the turmoil, what you grew up with. And then you think about this, how did you get, well, first of all, your dad realizing that, as you described it, that's why you had those refrigerators. It's that things that fell off the back of the truck. What was it like realizing what he did?
1: Well, I'd always seen his cruelty because he also raised pigeons, the ones that were slow. He'd twist their neck, throw them to our dog, Lady. And he was just awful. He loved to kill and murder things. And when I was five, I was looking up and a seed fell in my eye and it got affected. Then I was blind. So I was blind for probably, I don't know, I don't remember how long, but it was more than a month.
0: Right.
1: And then my mother decided to leave my father. So she came to Florida with her girlfriend and her three kids. And that's where she discovered cigarettes, liquor, and lots of men.
0: So you moved from, because you were in the Northeast, right?
1: From Montclair.
0: Yeah, from Montclair, New Jersey, Northern New Jersey. So lots of mafia Jersey ties and stories, just like South Jersey and Philadelphia, and of course anywhere in the world that can happen. But and then you come down to Florida. How often do you see your father then?
1: Seldom. Whenever he came, he would have cash he would flash and he'd bring us something. And my brothers just adored him. And I just didn't. I remember him beating me when I was a baby and I just never got past it. And I remembered that. Some things I don't remember from then, but that was it. And he did not come. to visit very often. One time we lived in Pensacola, and he came to visit, but he met my father at the schoolyard, my stepfather at the schoolyard, and hit him with a tire iron, then ran into the woods and wound up climbing up a tree. I was watching I Dream of Jeannie, and they cut through to say this. So he got us for the weekend. The judge dismissed it, said, okay, you can have him for the weekend. So he took us to a fair. As soon as he parked, he just turned around and started slapping me. So I knew this wasn't going to go well. And then he went to the YMCA and got a cot that had some drunk guy in it. A small cot. And that's where we were going to stay. So we had to sleep with this drunk on this bed. And when he left, he gave us each $50. My mother took it away. She says, no, you're not going to. So from there, we went to Georgia. But in between, I just couldn't socialize. I had no personality. I didn't speak. I couldn't walk. I couldn't run, right? It's just, there's something really wrong. And to this day, I still know I'm not right. I'm rational. I'm like this, but I know there's always been something different about me.
0: So you survive it, though. You come through and with all this dysfunction and find success in different things that you do and meet some incredible people along the way. How did you get out of that? How did you say, I can get out of this? I can move forward. I don't have to have that same kind of life.
1: Getting out of it was tough because once we moved to the farm, I read a lot. I read a lot. I'm not educated other than high school. And when we moved back to West Palm Beach, my mother and stepfather were having their own issues. And what complicated everything was I went to get the Sunday paper in 1969, and I got struck by lightning. And I don't even remember still a lot of it, but nobody came, and I just picked myself off the ground and just completed the whole package.
0: Our guest this time around is Chuck Motta. When we come back from being struck by lightning to having a company that soared.
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1: We're back with Chuck Mata. And Chuck, the book that you wrote was beyond belief. And it really is beyond belief. And you say it. You say that this is, you know, everything in this is what's happened to you, whether you were working as a consultant for NASA, whether you're serving champagne as a butler, dealing with that rough and tumble background growing up with a father who was a mafioso and a mother who was really, really tough on you too, as well, a former nun. But I think the key to your story is really that you've rewritten it. And then it includes that journey through cancer, you know, the melanoma journey, and the fact that you took the NIH up on ultimately being sort of the guinea pig, I guess. And it's not sort of, you say patient zero. So your life is so interesting, the twists and turns that it's taken. There's no question about it. And I mentioned, of course, that you did write a book, and all of this, your journey, all of this is in the book. I mean, everything's covered, including some really great stuff where you were creating art alongside Bette Davis or Burt Reynolds, who you got to know, or Paul Newman, and some other things that evolved, some other relationships too. So what was it that made you decide you were going to put this out there into the world?
2: People would tell me, you should write a book. This is when I was just in my teen years, early 20s. And then because I had no direction in life, I went to work for this company that did anodizing and marketing PC boards, only because one of the guys cut his finger off with a guillotine cutter. So they hired me to replace him. And again, because of my insecurities, I became really good at it. And I went on to open a company with my partner that from work. And that was pretty successful. And that was in 1979. And that's where we did a lot of prototypes for Sikorsky and for Pratt Whitney, places like that. And I also did the control panel of a sub that 007 would use to go underwater through perioceanographic. So I did that too. So when I started out with my company, I also worked for NASA part-time as a consultant. So that's the result of my overdoing things.
1: And so that shows you, I mean, how does this kid that is rejected by everybody, all these things happen to you, get to the point where now you get this company, as you said, you focus, you do what you have to do and get really good at it. And then NASA comes to you and you're consulting for them. And what did you consult on for NASA?
2: What happens was when they put these spacecraft into space, the print that they have on it of the flag or whatever gets burned off. And they were using a Nybron coating, but they couldn't quite figure out how to get the print so it would not. And that's why I was hired for. And once I was there, I showed them other things. They took my advice, and they must have a great budget because everything I suggested, they bought. And that was only part-time.
1: So, wow. Pretty interesting.
2: And then I did Bette Davis, a screen print of Bette Davis, and she was here making a movie at the Flagler Museum, Little Gloria Happy at Last, in 1981. And I was asked by her assistant, Catherine Cermak, if I wanted to meet her. She was staying at the Breakers. So I met her, and she was really nice. She had Glynis Johns there, who's an actress. She didn't say much. She was in the room. Uh-huh. And she took a real liking to me, so she sat with me on a love seat, and she would just drink vodka. And then she was feeding me petty fours, and then when she signed my print that I have here, she has her chocolate fingerprints on it. So she liked Burt Reynolds. So because of the Cosmopolitan spread where he was naked.
1: Right.
2: So I said, I know him. He collects my artwork. And she said, could you introduce me? So I did. And then she introduced me to Greta Garbo. And I went all the way to New York to meet her, and her doorman wouldn't let me in.
1: Wow.
2: So that led to, I did Frank Sinatra, who was not fond of me. And then

0: And I hired her, and she was going to AA meetings, and she met her husband in AA, and then she married him, and then he was abusing her two boys. So I said, divorce him. So she called me up the day after Easter 1984. And she said, come in, I have something to tell you. So she told me she had a date the night before. Her divorce was going through that week. And I said, you know, I did this art piece on blue cobalt. Let me take it over to Barbara. She said, Barbara's car not here. I said, okay, I'll leave it with Wade. So while I was gone, like a minute, her husband, soon to be ex-husband, came in with a gun that he bought. An ex-felon got a gun and killed her. And then I heard someone say, somebody just shot Kathy. So I went out over there and her body was still quivering.
1: Oh,
0: And
1: I'm
0: oh, it
1: so
0: was.
1: sorry. That's so awful.
0: But that was the beginning of the killings in my family, or the murders that came along, because, and it always seemed to be, no, it didn't seem to be, it always was a case of the man killing the woman and then killing himself. So Roy killed himself after this. He shot himself in the head.
1: Wow. And so
0: So
1: you did you? I mean, I don't think you were desensitized. Maybe you were, but because you grew up in an environment like that, where there was violence.
0: yeah, I didn't take it well. Went to Europe for a month just to get over it, over it.
1: Right.
0: And then when I came back, I just continued on with what I was doing. But what happened a few days later, 2 days later, I was doing a bank job with ink, and I cut my middle finger here on a staple, and I was bleeding out everywhere. So we wrapped it in paper towels. And my friend Tom, that was with me, said, well, we'll have to figure out where we're going to go to get that stitched up. So I removed the paper towels, and it was no wound there. It was gone. And this happened right over where she died. My blood was mixing with her blood on the floor.
1: Wow.
0: Never explained it. That's never happened since.
1: And here you are, and you're still this optimist, and you're telling people that they can be the same way.
0: You can. You just have to re realize that everything's temporary here. But if you have the right attitude and you apply yourself, all people have to do is try. I see a lot of people don't even want to attempt trying anymore. And I've pushed myself along doing that. I became a butler in 1979. I worked for Henry Ford and Lilly Pulitzer, Estee Lauder, and whoever owned Seagram's. So I started, that's when I started doing all of that. And I've worked for thousands of people. And one family that I worked for, Mrs. Kramer, I can say her name, I guess. She was down from Mar-a-Lago, just south of the Bath and Tennis Club. And she had a beautiful home. I mean, it was massive, but she was just twisted in knots. She was very mean. And then she
1: Wow.
0: hired me. I was shaking. I was just so nervous around her. So,
1: Wow. What an interesting life. Well, go and get Chuck's book, and there's so much more in that book. Chuck, thank you so much for joining us.
0: thank you very much for having me. My name is Chuck Buck Mata. That's what it says in the book. And yeah, please buy my book. It's good and everything is true. No hyperbole or exaggeration.
1: Nice. So I think ultimately it's what I said, that Chuck is a true survivor and that he was able to get out of some really tough circumstances and do some exciting things. It's like the journey of so many people where you have those serious peaks and then you have the serious valleys as well. So what an interesting person to feature on the show. Pretty inspiring the way he was able to get out of some of those really tight corners. As always on this show, we'll be back again and we thank all of you for listening. I'll see you next time around. I'm Kate Delaney with another inspiring story.
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10: ABC News, I'm Mike Dubusky. Iran is now threatening to strike U.S. ships as far away as the Indian Ocean as the conflict in the Middle East continues to escalate. In the U.K., the RAF Fairford Air Base, used often by U.S. forces for operations in Iran, was the site of a possible attempted bombing today. British police say they have 5 people in custody on suspicion of preparation of a terrorism act. They're also facing explosives charges. An early season nor'easter continues to bring high winds and massive amounts of rain across the Northeast. ABC's Leslie Lopez has the latest.
11: Officials on New York's Long Island warning drivers to stay away from flooded roads. The storm also battering New England and the Mid-Atlantic with high winds in Rhode Island, heavy rain in Massachusetts, and waves eroding the beach along Maryland's coast.
10: Hurricane Nolo weakened in recent hours to a Category 1 storm, then re-strengthened into a Category 2. Right now it sits about 200 miles southwest of Hawaii. This is ABC News. In South Africa, police are on the hunt for the suspects behind 2 shootings that left 27 people dead in total. The latest played out near Johannesburg and Cape Town last night, which authorities believe may have been retaliation for another shooting a month ago. They're investigating whether this has anything to do with the country's gold mine trade. Pope Leo continues his trip to France, his first official visit to that country since becoming Pope last year. Right now he's in Lourdes, where we also find ABC's Tom Sufi Burridge.
12: Last night, Pope Leo was in the Grotto of the Apparitions in private, praying. That site is revered by Catholics all around the world as a place of healing. Millions of people flock to it every year. It is one of the most visited sites anywhere in the world for Catholics.
10: And the government of Australia wants to hear from top artificial intelligence CEOs in the wake of a string of recent hacking incidents, including one where an AI agent from OpenAI attempted to hack into the country's healthcare system. I'm Mike Dubusky, ABC News.
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16: From the Platte Valley Bank Weather Center, I'm meteorologist Derek Height. Sunshine mixed with clouds at times this afternoon with a high of 82. Southeasterly winds 8 to 15 miles an hour. Cloudy skies expected tonight. Chance for isolated rain showers. Lows level off around 57. Cloudy skies with a few peaks of sun. Tomorrow, chance for storms 78. Currently 72.
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0: Welcome back to The Ramsey Show in the Fairwinds Credit Union Studio. I am Rachel Cruz, hosting this hour with Jay Borshaw. And we're answering your questions, so give us a call at 888-825-5225. All right, we got Andrew on the line in Fort Myers. Hi, Andrew. Welcome to the show.
1: Hi, thank you so much.
0: Absolutely.
1: And I really appreciate everything that you do for everyone. So,
0: oh, thank you. I appreciate that.
1: Yeah. My question is, I'm not exactly sure how to build a life with my my woman, my girlfriend, I guess. We have an 8-year-old.
0: Oh, okay.
1: We've been together for over 10 years.
0: Oh, okay.
1: Yeah, and so the hurdle that keeps coming up is that she was a widow in her 20s, and her son, she had a son, and he's 21 now, but she had survivor's benefits when he was a teenager, or growing up as he was a kid and through his teenage years, and then now she doesn't, so she would receive her her deceased husband's Social Security.
0: Right.
1: And she becomes of age. And I guess that's a pretty large number because he made, you know, a sizable, like a lot of money every year. So I don't understand how to plan all of this. If, like, she doesn't want to get married until she's 60 years old because she doesn't want to risk that benefit going away.
0: What?
1: It's basically how it is.
0: So yeah, she's choosing some Social Security over. For
2: I mean, how much could it possibly be? Has she told you
1: like
2: the amount?
1: $3,600 to $4,000 a month.
0: Stop it.
1: I
0: she said $400,000 a month. I'd be like, Andrew, you may not be worth that. I don't know. But $4,000?
1: Yeah.
2: Does she work?
1: I get it.
2: Does she work?
1: She does work now. Yeah, she works.
2: And what does she earn?
1: She earns $43,000 a year after taxes.
2: What do you earn?
1: I earn $150,000 after taxes.
2: So wait a second. We can go, and Andrew can put a ring on it, and she can. You guys combined can be making $193,000 a year, and she's foregoing that life for survivor's benefits that we don't really know, but maybe they're around $35,000 to $4,000 bucks.
0: Or y'all combine finances, and she's getting both. And she's like, I just don't want to get married because I get to live off this $150 now. So what's the point?
1: Yeah, I don't know if it's some kind of trauma from when she was a single widow mom, and she got the she didn't know about survivor's benefits until her a relative who was a police officer mentioned, hey, you can receive survivor's benefits. I mean, you're 28 years old, you got a baby. So she looked into it, and she got a check every single month up until he was 16 years old.
2: I think
1: and
2: you're right.
1: In that time, she, you know, she got it in her mind that I'm not going to do this until I'm this age. And then we got together. I mean, but I'm having a really hard time planning.
2: No, you can't plan that.
1: She has some debt. We want to buy property. But how am I going to?
2: I don't think you can, Andrew. This is I think you're exactly right. I think this is tied to something traumatic.
0: Mm-hmm.
2: I mean, obviously she was widowed so young, and then she was left in a really tough situation with this child. And who knows, there might even be something that goes further back. I don't know how she grew up, how money was, but there's clearly, because this
0: safety,
2: doesn't make sense.
0: It's safety to her.
2: Yep.
0: And it feels like I'm going to be okay, regardless of what happens, for this $4,000 a month.
1: Yep. And I also feel like there's, you know, this sense of impermanence, you know, that happened. And now, the like, planning future things, like she gets hesitant about planning, saving, you know, it's impermanent, I guess.
0: She probably, and you've been like this for 5 years, right?
1: Well, we've been together 10 years.
0: 10 years. Okay. So why now? I'm just curious what now is happening inside of you that's like, golly, this is getting hard. Is it because you're getting your finances in order and you're realizing, gosh, I have a life with this woman, but it's so hard to
1: do
0: anything.
1: And I have a hard time communicating with her now because how it is, so.
0: Yeah. And you've been in a cycle and in a pattern for 10 years. So breaking that, marriage or not, in a relationship is tough. So, I mean, I would see if she'd be open to sitting down with someone and you both talk through this. Because if you're not a great communicator in the sense of like you're not able to find the words that you're wanting to say and say, you know, to have a third party kind of walk through some of this and honestly, a professional will probably be able to pinpoint a couple of things. Because my goal would be for her to heal, right, on an emotional standpoint, so that something like this isn't seen as a barrier.
2: Yeah.
0: But you're able to move forward with your life. I want that for her. It's almost like she's still holding on to this part.
2: If you suggested that, if you said you want to know, I just think that there's some healing still to be done, and I love you and I want this for you. And I feel like it's starting to hold us back a little bit. How would she react to that?
1: Oh, I think that she'd be open to it. I mean, she's been doing therapy. She's done EMDR. We're in a couples therapy right now. Just to strengthen our relationship, but it's hard to bring it up. I'm the numbers guy. She's a little more free spirited. So when I start coming at her with, I don't even see her bank account. I don't even see her statements. Mm-hmm. I don't ask. I don't know exactly where money goes, but, it seems to not last very long. But I don't know exactly where it goes, so I can't say on her end. But it's hard to talk about. You know, when it comes, and then I'm walking around, we're posing as a married couple. I call her my wife, but technically, as far as, under God, we're together. But I feel like I'm not walking under his umbrella because we're not married, and then we're not going to get married for another 15 years on my end. She's 48, so I guess it'd be 12 years, but that's a lot of time to not plan together.
0: Andrew, have you guys brought up money, the subject of money, with your therapist?
1: No, okay. Have not. The last conversation about money was with, there was financial people with her school system. So she invited me into that conversation for us to plan together. Mm-hmm. And I just got real Ramsey on them and they didn't like it.
0: So. Okay. So she's probably like, Andrew, following this crazy program. No, because here's the thing, Andrew, and I know you know this, but just to reiterate, that money represents more in all of this than just the money, right? So when we talk about people combining finances, yes, is there a tactical, when you're married, is there a tactical benefit to it? Absolutely. You're functioning out of one account. But it's all about what money represents. And there's a level of unity there that is not, or that is not there, because she's holding out for this thing over here that's money related.
2: Yep.
0: And over here, she's not letting you in. You don't know how to communicate well with it. And so there's almost this value system that's been broken down in your relationship. And my prayer would be that you guys, once maybe she sees it and she's like, oh my gosh, I want all of me with this guy, because we have a kid together, right? At this point.
2: Mm-hmm. Mm-hmm.
0: And we want to start building this life. It's not the fact that oh gosh, you can't combine money and you can't buy property together. All that is very true, but it's underneath what it's representing. She's holding a part of her away from you. So it's almost like you fully don't get all of her.
1: Mm-hmm.
0: And so that's what I would work with the therapist with. Because this is a tough subject for people. And so if you have that third party in the room, I would use that to my benefit for sure, because you guys have created a life together. So she's almost living in this illusion too. I mean, it's happening.
2: Yeah.
0: It's happening.
2: Their whole life is having to generate around her pain and her trauma.

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8: All right, let's go to Lisa in Houston, Texas. Hi, Lisa. Welcome to the show.
9: Hi, how are you doing? Can you hear me okay?
8: Yes, we can hear you. Yes, thanks for calling
9: in. Very good, very good. You're welcome. I am in trouble here. I basically am a widow, a 58-year-old widow, and I basically was drowning in debt once my husband passed, and I realized I wasn't getting any income from his, who was a doctor. He was a professor at UCLA and taught for over 55 years at that college. He taught medical students. Anyways, long story short, I'm basically calling in to find out how to get out of a debt resolution company's contract that I went online in desperation to sign to help me try to stop all of these creditors from coming after us, because my husband and I lived off credit cards, because he never carried cash on him. And so we lived off credit cards. And a lot of those credit cards, you know, had my name on them because I was his wife. And anyhow, bottom line is I'm looking through everything and what I had previously spoke to your associate with before I got on the air with you guys, was that I had remembered signing typing in my name on the computer to sign contracts, but I saw that was like 7 pages, okay, typed in contracts on my phone that was electronically sent to me. And then I made a phone call yesterday and to this company and asked them to send me a copy of my contract that I signed. Okay. And it's a 35-page contract. Now, it went from, like, not even 10 pages to 35 pages. Okay. And I'm concerned because I printed it out while I was waiting for you to speak to you. I printed it out on my computer, on my printer, and I'm looking at everything, and I'm seeing my name typed into these pages of things that I don't even remember reading.
7: Did you already sign it, or you just received it? You already signed it?
9: Well, it's got my name typed. It's no signature. It's just a typed in name.
7: I understand, but have you electronically signed it yet? Have you okayed it and said yes?
9: Well, it was back in, I first signed all these documents with this company in March 15th of 2025.
7: Okay.
8: In March. But you're saying the contract you signed was 10 pages.
9: Yeah, that's what I remember reading, because I would have never been able to read 35 pages.
7: But did something change beyond the size of the contract? Did something with this? Is it a consolidation company?
9: Yeah, it was a company that was going to help me repay my debt by me paying them a certain amount of money. Mm-hmm. And they were opening an account for me.
7: Yes.
9: And then paying out of an account that I held.
7: That's right.
9: These certain creditors. And they were going to try and get these debts reduced.
7: And did they?
9: Because. Well, not dramatically, but they got some reduction. But then I understand that they're charging me a 25% fee.
7: Yes, ma'am. So let's try to solve it. Let's try to solve it, because you're exactly right. What these companies do, they'll take your payment and they'll set up an account and they're going to pool that money. And in the meantime, they're going to take that time to settle with the other creditors that you owe. Those are all things that we would tell you can do on your own, and we think you should do it on your own. So if I were in your shoes, Lisa, I would contact them, and I would say, I want to get out of this contract. And there may be some fees associated. There may be some what we would call stupid tax, which is just money that you end up paying for realizing there was a better route. And there may be some of that attached to it. But what I'm hearing is that you signed up for a service. You're not getting exactly what you wanted from the service, and it's creating stress and confusion because the contract is this and then it changed and my name is typed on there electronically. It's not serving you well. So let's go ahead and wash our hands of it and let Rachel and I help you. So how much debt is there still outstanding that has your name on it?
9: Well, that's the curious thing, is that I have a dashboard on my cell phone that I can access their own app for this company.
7: Okay.
9: And just 3 days ago, when basically, I'm a caregiver during the day, and one of my client's dads is retired now, and he used to be working for an engineering company, and he overheard me talking to a company that I hired, this company that we're talking about, on the phone, and he said, you know something? Do you know what they're charging you to do this? Because I found out that he's the one that he was training a lot of people to do Dave Ramsey's program, his financial program, at the church he was with.
7: But
9: and
7: Lisa,
9: he said for seven. Yeah.
7: We're going to let it go, though. We're gonna get out of this. See how it's stressing you? Because
9: yes.
7: The question I asked you is, how much money do you still owe?
9: Oh, okay. I still owe $19,000, but according to their website, when I pulled it up yesterday, over $20,000 now. So it's going up instead of down.
8: Yeah, I would first and foremost, I hope there's no, I don't trust these companies.
7: No.
8: And I hope there's no weird fraud or something happening, that you signed a 10-page, well, you just signed a 10-page contract.
7: Yep.
8: And unless there are addendums in there or something that was, that you didn't open up fully.
7: Sure.
8: And once you got the full contract, it really originally still was 35 pages.
9: I'm just
8: praying that they're not pulling one over on you. You know what I mean? Mm-hmm. That they've changed the deal and used your name.
9: Not only that, but now the first page of this contract doesn't even have the name of the contract that I signed. It has some other name on it.
7: A different company name?
9: Yes, sir. Yes, ma'am. Yes, ma'am.
8: Well, and sometimes companies buy other companies. And
7: that may have happened. I feel like there's a lot going on here, but what I would say homework is let's call them today and say, you know what, I'd like to cancel. Tell me what I have to do to cancel.
8: Yep.
7: And they're probably going to say, however much money you've paid into this account, there's probably going to be a fee associated, and you're going to take that hit. And I wonder, I don't know that I'm right, but I wonder if the discrepancy that you're seeing is what they held in the account versus what was actually paid. Maybe you're seeing that they're still holding that money and it hasn't been paid yet. I don't know, but
8: some of these companies, Lisa, they will not pay the debt, and they'll let it go into, they'll basically make it go into default for them to go in and then negotiate for a lower rate, but it trashes your credit in the process. But like, that's how a lot of them get a quote unquote deal on the debt, but they just don't pay it. And then it goes into default, and then they go and try and negotiate with these debt companies. That's what a lot of these programs do. Where what Jay was saying, just so you know, in the future, you could have done that. You could have just not paid, right? And you could have done the negotiations. But what we would tell you is that you are the secret of getting out of debt. It's you. And so by not depending on a company to do it for you, because they're going to charge you more. They're going to trash your credit in the process and all of it. So do exactly what Jade said. You need to see, how can you get out of this contract? You're probably going to have to pay something, and it's not going to be a fun pill to swallow, but you got to do it. And then you got $19,000 left of debt. And then that's when you do the debt snowball, Lisa. You're going to list your debts out smallest to largest, regardless of the interest rate. 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But you guys, listen, these companies go after vulnerable people in situations.
7: Sure.
8: And someone like Lisa, who was widowed and is scared, and they feel like the way out. They are not, you guys. You are the way out of your debts. Do not go and forfeit and give all your rights over to these companies.
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21: From the Platte Valley Bank Weather Center,
1: I'm meteorologist Derek Height. Sunshine mixed with clouds at times this afternoon with a high of 82. Southeasterly winds 8 to 15 miles an hour. Cloudy skies expected tonight. Chance for isolated rain showers. Lows level off around 57. Cloudy skies with a few peaks of sun. Tomorrow, chance for storms, 78. Right now, it's 70 degrees.
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8: This show has helped you think differently about money, do something that you never thought you could do with money because you've applied the common sense principles that we talk about on the show. We want to hear from you. So share your thoughts in the comments. Share an episode of this show with a friend and, you know, get the word out, because if it's helped you, I know it can help other people. All right. Let's talk to Grayson in Greenville, South Carolina. Hi, Grayson. Welcome to the show.
21: Hey, it's so great to speak with you. Can you hear me okay?
8: Yes, we can. Thanks for calling in. How can we help?
21: Yes, ma'am. So I am 23 years old and married. I work part-time at a cell phone store, and I actually own an electronics reselling business that originally operated kind of as my part-time job, and it's grown a lot more since we first started. So my question is whether I should keep the current part-time job I have at the cellular store and push hard to pay off the house first, because we do have a mortgage, or if we should just go all in full time with the business and leave the part-time job at the cellular store.
7: Wow. So is your electronics resale, are you making more there than you are at the cell phone store?
21: Tremendously. Yeah. I don't have the numbers if you want the numbers.
7: Yes,
21: but
7: I do.
21: So I bring in about $2,800 because I've just moved down to part-time. $2,800 at the cell phone store, and last month we netted $20,000.
8: Oh my
7: dude,
8: gosh.
7: What are you waiting for?
21: Yeah.
7: But truly, how long have you been making that kind of money on the resale business?
21: So this month and the last month were the biggest months so far, definitely for profit. So it was $17,000 this month so far net. And then last month was 20. The previous month, I think, was like 12 or 13, but it's just grown proportionally since I went part-time. So as I've been able to invest more time, it's increased.
7: And is it just you, or do you have anybody you're working with?
21: So my wife, actually, she worked for the same company, and she got laid off. So she's actually my kind of behind-the-scenes person, if you will. So she does, my company does pay her. So we are currently taking in some money from the business, but other than the salary for her, everything is getting invested right now back into the business, and it's kind of just piling up right now, to be honest.
7: I mean, are you keeping the cell phone job just for do they pay your insurance? Is there some benefits attached to it that you're reluctant to let go of, or why are you keeping this? It feels like it's draining your time that you could be pouring into this business and growing it more.
21: Yeah, so right now I literally work like 4 or 5 hours a day, and it really is for insurance. The self-pay cost is just ridiculous with the plan that we have provided through the company, and the benefits are really good. So, and it gives a little bit of cushion, a little bit of peace of mind. But right now I think the reason why I haven't left is because I'm trying to stall for a little bit more time to put a little bit more money back into our emergency fund. Like we have, I think we have like $10,000 or $11,000 in our emergency fund in retirement. It's right around 28 or 30.
7: But with what you're making with what you're making from the electronics resale, wouldn't it be fair to say if you took that same amount of time and poured it into the business, don't you think it would pay for the insurance?
21: Oh, I'm sure it would. I'm sure it would, to be honest with you. Yeah.
7: I mean, that's the type of opportunity cost math you need to do, because one thing about your time, what you got is what you got, right? And so you can't afford to be spending your time in a non-fruitful way. And I really do think if you went from 13,000 to 17,000 to 20,000, and all of this is you moving away from that job, you went from being full-time to being part-time, now your wife is working on it, and all that is generating this income, I think it's fair to say, gosh, if I add back those 4 hours a week or those 4 hours a day, whatever it is that you're working, you're going to make back the $2,800 that they're paying you plus whatever the benefits are for your insurance.
21: Yes, ma'am. And the thing about it, too, another thing slightly off of that, is the mortgage itself. So we have $198,000 owed on that mortgage.
7: Okay.
21: And, you know, again, we are about to hit a personal target where we can move a large sum of money from the business, because it's not, you know, we have an EIM, but it's we still haven't gone to S Corp. That's a whole other, you know, conversation and a can of worms. But we are about to move a large sum of money over and pay ourselves, quote unquote, to, you know, put our emergency fund right where we need it to be. So, you know, moving forward, do you think it would be a good idea to start, you know, trying to stockpile money, push it towards the mortgage and kind of free up that money?
7: Yeah,
21: monthly?
7: I would be I think so. I think whatever you can pay yourself to accomplish your goals is and still grow the business is fair. I think that's what we would all do. That's the purpose of having your business, is it's generating income for you, and it's generating income that affords the lifestyle you want. And in this case, part of that lifestyle is paying off your debt. So I think that's, I think that's totally fair.
8: And Grayson, I would say this too. I think if something crap hit the fan and you had to go back and make $2,800 a month somewhere else, you could.
7: Yes.
8: It's not like you're leaving a massive career that you're like, oh my gosh, if I step away from this, there's no way I can enter in back. I can't get back in.
7: Right.
8: You could find that job again if you needed to in 12 months, you know?
7: Yeah.
8: If worse came to worse, but I don't think it will. I think you guys are on an upward trajectory.
7: And if you're looking to source insurance, because you're right, when you're self-employed, it is expensive. My husband and I went through that. It's tough to go out in the market and just find a plan that supports your family. It is expensive, but check out Health Trust Financial. They'll help you source the right plans, and that's who we suggest here on The Ramsey Show. And if I were in your shoes, that's exactly who I would use. And just know that, kind of start to view that as a benefit of doing business. Mm-hmm. Like, hey, I am my own boss. I get to make the decisions. I get to do my own benefits. I get to pay myself. I get to set my hours. Like, start viewing it as a benefit instead of a negative. That's a sign that you're making money, and that's a really good thing.
8: Well done, Grayson. All right, let's go to Tanner in Nashville, Tennessee. Hi, Tanner. Welcome to the show.
2: Hi, thanks for taking my call. So my wife and I are currently on baby step two. Our payoff date for all of our consumer debt is February of next year, and then we should have our emergency fund completed by May of that year as well.
8: Great.
2: At the moment, we have a 5-year ARM. We know wasn't the best idea. The bank is in that direction, but it matures in January of 2030. Our current mortgage debt is $388,000 at 6.99% interest, and the monthly payment on that is $2,631. We want to switch to a 15-year fixed rate after the ARM matures in 2030, and we would like to go into the new mortgage with as little left on the house as possible. What we were thinking about is, instead of putting 15% on retirement from May of 27, which is when we have an emergency fund fully funded, until that maturity date of 2030, we would like to focus aggressively on paying the mortgage down. We've worked through the Ramsey mortgage payoff calculator, and it shows that if we put an extra $3,000 on the mortgage each month in that time period, that we would go into 2030 with only about $266,000 left on our mortgage. And this would allow our new mortgage payment to be within the 25% take-home pay guidelines that you guys suggest.
7: What's it at right now? What percentage is it at right now?
2: I am not sure off the top of my head.
7: Is around it above 25?
2: I believe.
7: What is it?
2: Around 27, I believe.
7: Okay. I'm just a little... I mean, I'm always nervous about an adjustable rate mortgage, especially, I mean, with mortgage rates right now.
8: Rates changing.
7: There's no part of you that's just wanting to go ahead and, I mean, why wait till it matures? Why not just go, I'm going to refinance this thing? It's already at 6.99%, so you're not far off from what it would be if you were to lock in just a fixed rate 15-year. Is your current one 15-year or is it 30?
2: It's a 30-year with a balloon date of 5 years.
7: And I'm just going to tell you, I'm nervous about that, because if you were to swap to a 15-year fixed rate, I think that it's going to, I don't know what it's going to do to your payment, but I think it's going to move it up a little bit in how much home you can afford in your 25%. But if I were you, I'd be trying to get out of this adjustable rate mortgage. That'd be thing one. And then my goal would be to get then to a 15-year mortgage.

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0: Our scripture of the day comes from Deuteronomy 28:12. The Lord will open to you his good treasure, the heavens, to give the rain to your land and its season and to bless all your work of your hand. You shall lend to many nations, but you shall not borrow. Theodore Roosevelt said, when you play, play hard. When you work, don't play at all. I don't know. I think we can kind of play at work a little bit.
13: Yeah.
0: I don't know. We can have some fun.
13: Come on, Theo.
0: I don't know.
13: Lighten up, Theo.
0: He's an intense man. Did good for the history, though. All right, let's go to Christina in Atlanta, Georgia. Hi, Christina. Welcome to the show.
14: Hi, thank you.
0: Hi, yes, thanks for calling in.
14: Yeah, I'm calling because I currently am dating my boyfriend. We've been dating for like close to a year almost, and our income levels are very different, and I just really don't know how to handle that in terms of like compromising in the future. If I want it alive with him, that means like either I have to kind of like lower my current life in a way or start paying for part of his stuff, Oh. And I just feel like the discrepancy is really big. So
9: okay. What is it? What do you make? What does he make?
14: I make like about 155K and he makes like 50K.
9: Okay.
13: Go ahead.
9: Well, what does he do for a living?
14: He works for a logistics company, kind of like trucking and dispatching.
9: Okay. What do you do?
14: And I'm in technology. I'm a project manager in technology.
9: Okay, great.
13: Is he a motivated person? I don't think there's anything wrong with what he's earning. I just think that the bigger thing I'd be looking at is, what's his attitude? Like, is he a motivated person? Is he interested in the same goals I'm interested in? Is he a person who likes forward movement in his life? Because it sounds like you are.
14: Yeah, I am very driven and motivated. Like, ever since I was in college, I was like, always like, want to make money, and I'm in a really good financial state. I don't think he has the same motivation or like drive that I have. I would probably have to push him. I think he like does listen to me and like has been kind of like motivated seeing me, but I just don't know if like moving in together, like that would be the next step, and I want to take it, but at the same time, I don't know how to mix the finances and then have to lower a lot of the things that I currently do.
13: Well, let me clarify. I don't think that he has to be exactly like you. I'm just saying, clearly you value someone who is motivated and is interested in forward movement. So I'd be looking for some level of that. I'd also be interested in knowing what his philosophy is with money versus yours. If you're a no debt person, is he a no debt person? If you're I want to invest for my future and I put money away, is he interested in savings in those types of ways?

0: the truth is you are also in different fields, and he may cap out at 100. You might always make a little bit more than him. And so is it just like, gosh, I just want a guy who makes more money than me? Or are there other factors that you're looking for, characteristics that you're looking for in his character?
1: Okay. I think my only concern, my biggest concern is, like, retirement. Like, I have a lot of money already saved for retirement, and, like, he doesn't.
0: How old are you?
1: Just because he doesn't make enough money. I'm 33.
0: And how old's he? How old is he?
1: 35.
2: Christina, are you, I mean, well, we don't recommend combining finances at all until you're married. Okay. So once you get married, though, then yes, I would say it all goes into one pot, and you wouldn't have to lower your lifestyle because you're going to be making what you're making. He's going to be bringing in $50,000. So you guys as a household with these numbers would be making $200,000. So as a household, we're going to be investing 15% of our income. As a household, we're going to be budgeting. As a household, we're going to be buying a house together. Like, that's the movement. So it's less about who brings in what, but to see yourselves as one. Now, if you don't feel good about that, then yeah, you probably shouldn't marry him.
1: Okay.
2: But okay. I would say I would push a little bit to look at this as more unity for the future, right? Not today, but
0: and
2: in
0: the next
2: future.
0: Step doesn't have to be moving in together. That does not. The next step for you could be like, I'm going to date this guy a little while longer. I'm going to open up these conversations, figure out what his motivations are, figure out his philosophy on money. And if I like that, then I'm going to keep dating him. And if he wants to propose, then we can cross that bridge when we get to it. But don't feel like the next thing you have to do is
2: move in together and combine your
0: finances, for sure.
2: Yeah.
1: Yeah. Okay. Yeah, I just feel, it just feels a little uncomfortable to talk about money and coming from, like, a, I don't know, like, more abundant place for me, so.
0: Do you think he'd feel uncomfortable or you feel uncomfortable?
1: I definitely feel uncomfortable.
0: Why?
1: I don't know how he feels. Just because, like, I am always, like, traveling and buying things and doing a lot of things that he cannot do.
0: Does he feel a way about that? Has he expressed, gosh, I'm left out, or I don't, because what I'm trying to get at is maybe he feels really great about what he's doing and his job and he's feeling secure, and may, I don't know, but maybe you're just automatically projecting that on him because you make a little bit more.
1: Yeah. Okay.
2: It may not be
1: hasn't said anything. I just don't want to, I've been so scared to bring it up, basically, just because I don't want to, you know.
0: Does he know what you earn? Does he know you make 155?
1: No.
0: Okay.
1: He knows I make a lot more than he does, but he does not know how much.
2: Well, know this, Christina. Money is a massive piece of a relationship, okay? And being on the same page with money is a big part, as is, you know, you could say spirituality, talking about that, in-laws and family. I mean, getting to know someone is a big part of building a relationship. And when you hold this part away from him, he doesn't have the opportunity to know you, right? On a level of what you're doing. And so I guess I could see your fear of how he would react, but I do think there's a level that you may be making up a story in your head that's not really there.
0: Unless it's a deal breaker for you. I'm just curious. Is it when you say, like, the guy I want, is it one of your gender roles that it's like he needs to make more than me? And if so, why is that?
1: No, it's not. I just don't want to feel like superior to him in financially. I don't know. I feel like that's how it would come off if I would say, like, okay, here I make three times more than what you make. What do you think about money?
0: I would be interested to see how he feels, but today I think it's more your issue than his.
1: Okay.
0: And it's not to say that you can't have that, and I think you should have that conversation and just say, hey, we've never talked about money. Like, get to know him first before you just drop the bomb, and hopefully he's asking you the same types of questions that you're asking about him, and let it unveil itself pretty, like, organically. This is not the conversation to be like, hey, how much do you make? Because I make this and I just feel like it's going to be a problem. Just start talking.
2: Yes.
0: And see what comes about organically don't have the conversation in order to

0: like figure it out. Just start getting to know him financially. And I think that it'll unveil itself in an org. It's been a year. I think you've got some time to.
1: And the only reason you would do this, Christina, is for a future that you see with him, right? And if this is going to be a person that you say, yes, I see a future with him and I want to combine my life and I'm going to make a vow to him to be with him for the rest of my life and I'm going to be married to him and I'm going to be his wife and he's going to be my husband, then these are very, very crucial conversations to have to make sure you guys are at a good spot together heading into creating a new life, right, together. So like Jade's saying, if marriage isn't coming soon, I guess there's probably not an urgency for this, but if you're wanting to move forward in this relationship, then yes, this is a subject that needs to be talked about.
2: Okay. Yeah.
1: So I hope that helps. I mean, I think the you feeling superior, your net worth is not your self worth, and that's true for you too, you know? And I think you know that you're not three times better than him because you make more money. And you could be building up something that, again, it may not be there for him. He may be okay, and he loves you.
0: Yeah.
1: And he loves who you are, and he's been in a relationship with you for a year. All right. That's a great hour, Jade.
0: It is.
1: Always fun hosting with you. Thanks to everyone in the booth. Thanks to our great audience that came out today. And remember, there's ultimately only one way to financial peace, and that's to walk daily with the Prince of Peace, Christ Jesus.
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5: ABC News, I'm Mike Dubusky. Five men are in custody in the UK on explosives charges after apparently attempting to stage a bombing at or near a U.S. airbase. Three vehicles are still under examination by British authorities. Several nearby houses have been evacuated as well. Much of the East Coast is continuing to deal with a major nor'easter this weekend, causing flooding conditions and widespread power outages across several states.
6: In Norfolk, Virginia, Elle Hodge watched from her front stoop as cars pushed water down the flooded street.
7: We get this at least, I don't know, four or five times a year.
8: Yeah.
7: It's like, we'll come out, it's like, oh, there it is again.
6: Farther up the coast, New York and New Jersey have declared a state of emergency as the storm and high tide combine for dangerous conditions. In Ocean City, New Jersey, the streets nearly empty. Vehicles that ventured onto the roadways using caution.
5: ABC's Lionel Moise. This is ABC News. After a state visit this week from Chinese President Xi Jinping, the Trump administration is now touting what was achieved with that visit. ABC's Stephen Portnoy.
9: The White House says China will ease tariffs on American agricultural products, fish and seafood, logs and wood products, cosmetics and medical devices. Trump aides say the two countries also agreed to start a new dialogue on the risks and benefits of artificial intelligence, along with a new communication channel between them. Something of a hotline for AI incidents. It's still unclear whether Trump was able to convince Xi to end China's support for Iran. Beijing is the largest buyer of Iranian oil.
5: Speaking of China, two giant pandas on loan from that country are currently settling into the Atlanta Zoo after arriving there from Chengdu this morning. And a new blood test, which could detect cancer in its early stages, is now waiting for approval from the Food and Drug Administration. The company that makes it, Grail, says it can detect over 50 different types of cancer. I'm Mike Dabusky, ABC News.
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16: From the Platte Valley Bank Weather Center, I'm meteorologist Derek Height. Sunshine mixed with clouds at times this afternoon with a high of 82. Southeasterly winds 8 to 15 miles an hour. Cloudy skies expected tonight. Chance for isolated rain showers. Lows level off around 57. Cloudy skies with a few peaks of sun. Tomorrow, chance for storms, 78. Currently, it's 70 degrees.

0: He was the first, and he's still the best. For 30 years, Tom Gresham has been your trusted source on all things ballistic. New guns, Second Amendment, personal protection, be part of it. Call Tom Talk Gun. Now, here's Tom.
1: Well, it's been a week, that's for sure. Hey, I'm Tom Gresham, and this is Gun Talk. We're going to be talking about guns and the Second Amendment and new stuff, optics and pistols and all sorts of things. Also, we'll dive thing where I don't know what it is about people on the internet. They just want to defend their positions where I guess if you're a competition shooter and that's all you do, you think that tactical training or self-defense training is of no value and all you need to do is learn to shoot fast and hit targets. We're going to go into that. Yeah, because I just think that if you live only in one world, all you know is that one world. And we're going to be talking to some people who have feet in both or even more than that world, which I know the analogy kind of falls apart at that point. If you want to join us, give me a call. It's real simple. Tom Talk Gun. That is the phone number here. If you want to go over on X and check out what I've been doing, I'm stirring it up over there. On X, I am at Gun Talk, of course. And obviously, you can check out the Gun Talk Media Facebook page. We're posting videos there all the time and getting millions, tens of millions of views. It's amazing. Good stuff. You'll see a lot of cool stuff there. Okay, well, in a bit, I'll tell you about my hunt. Yeah, I went elk hunting, or as we, I like to say, I took my rifle for a walk. Yeah, there's the story there. But this past week, we had a new pistol introduced and something else that I think maybe people are just missing out on or not paying attention to it. And who better to explain what happened, what transpired, than our very own Ryan Gresham, who was not only there to attend this event, he actually, Ryan, you were chosen to MC this big event up at SIG in New Hampshire.
2: Yeah, thanks for having me. SIG Next is kind of SIG's big event where they launch their new products. This is the third year, and it's, you know, a lot of companies are launching new products at SHOT Show, NRA Show, but it's kind of become really throughout the year that firearms companies and companies in this industry are doing that. SIG is, because they're so big, they do optics and ammo and guns and silencers and a bunch of other things. They host their own event up at their headquarters in New Hampshire, and I was lucky enough to be the MC of the welcoming event, and they introduced a lot of new things.
1: Well, yeah, obviously the one that everybody is talking about is the brand new P385. Of course, they broke ground and established an entirely new category with the P365, and it's been a runaway success, probably exceeding anybody's wildest imagination of what it could do. But the SIG P385 is brand new, and I think you described it as like a 365 that just grew a bit.
2: Yeah, if anybody has any hands-on experience with the P365 fuse, it kind of feels like that. It's a bit of a combination, and I don't know if SIG would say it this way, but it's a little bit of a combo of a big full-size 365 meets a 320, and but they've done some things to it. So there's a few things with the 385 right out of the gate. They have five different sizes, which a lot of times companies will introduce one or two sizes and say there's more on the way. But they introduced five sizes right out of the gate. And another thing that people, you could almost hear like an audible reaction when they mentioned the price of it, because it starts at $599, and for a SIG pistol, that's a pretty strong price.
1: Ooh,
2: that's an attractive value there.
1: Other
2: things
1: really
2: they've done on it, it's a good shooting gun. One of the things they've done on it is it's a new FCU, fire control unit. It has a new trigger system that have triggers, you know, that where it's kind of got that safety in there, like MSD is a tab trigger, Glock has the two-piece trigger shoe or whatever. They've done something there, but the tab does not protrude. So, yes, it has to be pressed. It's still in the center of the trigger shoe, but it's just a little bit more natural trigger pull. You don't really notice it's there, but it does give an extra layer of safety. But shot the gun, and the gun shoots very nice.
1: Okay, well, I was going to ask you, we ought to mention that one of the keys to the 385 is it uses the same magazines as the P320, and there are millions and millions of those. A lot of people are sitting on a ton of those magazines, and they can use those in the new 385. But, okay, so now you get to give us your range report. How's it feel? What's it like to shoot this pistol?
2: You know, it's funny because, I mean, I think even Sig said this, almost at the edge of how new can something be at this point with polymer striker fired 9mm guns. I mean, there's a lot of good ones out there. This is another good one. There was nothing about it that was off-putting to me. The controls, the feel, the ergonomics. For me personally, the 320, the grip angle was a little bit too vertical, a little bit too straight up and down, and it shot great, but just my feel and ergonomics, I wanted something with a little bit more grip angle. This has that, and it had a good feel to it. And, of course, as you move your way up in models, there's some really tricked-out models. You've got the Mach 3D with the comps that, just controls recoil dramatically.
1: So, and I saw people mentioning that, and they have a full size, and then they have a carry version, an even smaller version. But people kept talking about the comp version, almost no muzzle rise at all.
2: Well, I think that's just a trend right now in all things pistols, is everyone's seeking to, as they like to say, delete recoil. And one of the things they've done with this Mach 3D, and they put it on the 365, which was a great shooting gun as well. The P365 Mach 3D has that comp built in. So, of course, SIG also has a suppressor division. And SIG has literally hundreds of engineers. And they had these suppressor engineers work on this comp, which, if you think about it, they understand, you know, suppressor engineers understand how to move gases and control gases and all that stuff, which is what a comp is doing. And so that sucker works, let me tell you. it reduces, what they tell us in the 365 is it reduces muzzle flip by 40%, and it reduces rearward recoil by 40% as well. And for a 365 that is a little bit smaller pistol, it's just a physics thing. Smaller, lighter weight pistols, you're going to feel more recoil typically.
1: Sure.
2: But the Mach 3D comp, it really works well.
1: That's really amazing. I mean, it's an exciting pistol. People are talking about it. And, yeah, we understand what's going on with the P320. And this is, they're not offering it as a replacement, but it's just kind of the newest, greatest version. And we'll see what happens as everything evolves. Let me ask you before, and we're going to take a break before we get to the optic. They also are talking, and I don't know if you even got a chance to shoot it, maybe a new version of the P211?
2: Yeah, they have a few new versions of the 211 family. They're double-stack 1911s. The big deal about it is they've got a full and they've got a carry. So the full is a 5-inch bull barrel, and the carry is a 4.2-inch bull barrel. But the big deal about it is it's a polymer grip module with an aluminum frame, both of these versions. So it saves a little weight, and it's a little bit less expensive. I think they shaved about maybe $300 off of those, so they're in that $1,800 ballpark. Still not an inexpensive pistol, but for a double stack 1911, it's, you know, under $2,000. What was interesting as far as shooting the gun, when you start losing weight out of it, that's nice for carry. And one of the things is you do have law enforcement, especially SWAT teams, carrying these double-stack 1911s. So if you're going to have to carry it every day for work, it's nice to save a little weight there. But I was curious, is this going to affect the shootability of it? Because one of the tricks of making a pistol shootable is make it real heavy. And
1: sure.
2: It was still a great shooting gun. I didn't notice, the loss in weight, and it was still just a tack driver.
1: Huh. Okay, that sounds good. All right, so before we hit the break here, you bottom line it for me on the new P385. Everybody wants to know about the trigger, and that's the thing we can't see in all these reports. So how does it feel?
2: I'll tell you, I think it's a better trigger than the 365. It's a better trigger than the 320. To me, those triggers sometimes were a bit inconsistent, sometimes, for my taste, a little mushy. And so mm-hmm. it has a distinct wall, and I was able to reset and recover and recoil and get back on the wall and shoot quickly and accurately with it.
1: Excellent. Great report there. All right. Don't go anywhere, Ryan. We're going to come back because there was another thing they introduced that I think got overshadowed by the pistol, but it actually may be more revolutionary than anything they've done recently. When we come back, we'll talk about some more of the stuff that Sig brought out at this great introduction. I'm Tom Gresham. This is Gun Talk.

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0: Hey, coming up just a little bit on the show, we need to talk a little bit about what's going on with the Department of Justice and them issuing opinions that say, yeah, these gun control laws that have been on the books for 60 years, they're unconstitutional. We'll give you some more information about that as we go along. Right now, we're talking with Ryan Gresham. He's just returned from the big introduction event up at SIG. And Ryan, when I talked to you right after, you know, I was asking about the pistol. Everybody wants to talk about the pistol. And you kind of stopped me. You said, yeah, it was a good pistol. But let me tell you about this optic. And I have never heard you get that excited about a new optic. What's going on here?
1: Absolutely. All the media who were there, and we had everybody in the gun media there, all agreed that the new Sig Sauer X-Ray 5 was the biggest deal at this as far as new products go. It is a red dot sight, and obviously Sig Sauer is an optics company. They have a very large electro-optics division. It's actually, I had no idea, it's 250 people in Oregon at their optics facility there. But and the guy who runs it, Andy York, is an optics veteran. I mean, he was at Leupold for, I think, 10 or 12 years as well. Mm-hmm. But the X-Ray 5 is a red dot optic. However, it's completely different than all the other red dots that have ever been, frankly. There's three really big deals about this optic. One of them is they project the red dot. The dot itself is actually on the roof of the red dot of the optic itself. So usually it's projecting a dot onto a lens that you're looking through, and the lens is collimated. The thing is, you're always going to have some degree of distortion looking through that lens at your target. So if you move the gun or if you move your head, you're going to notice the target down range is like squiggly, like you're looking through water, right? Mm-hmm. There is no distortion because the image is projected from the roof of the optic. And so it's like looking through a windshield. There's perfectly zero distortion there.
0: So it comes down from the roof, and it actually hits like a 45-degree angle piece of glass and comes back to your vision, so that keeps everything square.
1: That's correct. But the other part of this is it's not projecting one dot. It's actually a 225-dot matrix, 15 by 15, and they just turn on the dots. If you think about, a television that has LED bulbs or whatever, right? You mm-hmm. just have all of, you have 225 dots, and they just turn on the dot. So that also means that you can do a lot of things with this. And because you're not having any moving parts with it, you're not like physically moving something in the optic, as Andy York said to me, they're called moving parts because they move, and you don't want that on your optic. So now they can just turn on the different dots. It makes it more rugged.
0: Sure. Let me jump in because I make sure people understand. You got 225?
1: 525. Yep,
0: 225 dots available. So you've got that many diodes, if you will, and rather than, when you sight it in, rather than moving your dot around, it simply turns off the other ones and turns on the dot where you want it to be, so nothing is moving inside.
1: Exactly.
0: Wow.
1: And so it's way more rugged. There's no moving parts at all. And then they say, well, if we could do that, let's put Bluetooth in this. The interesting part about the Bluetooth is there wasn't a Bluetooth chip small enough or rugged enough to put on a red dot that's going to be riding on a slide and getting 7,000 Gs for thousands and thousands of shots. So they had to go out and figure out how to make their own Bluetooth chip. There's a whole story there with testing rocket ship Bluetooth and automotive Bluetooth chips and crystal diodes. But now you have Bluetooth in this optic that can go to an app, and they've created an app for this. So now you can have multiple zeros. Think about it. A red dot doesn't have multiple zeros. If you want to re-zero it, you have to re-zero it. This time you can say, okay, we're going to label this as this zero. Now I'm going to shoot my subsonic ammo, and you have a different zero in the app, and you literally just say on, and now a different bulb is lit up, and now you have a new zero. You can move it from a pistol to a rifle. You can do anything with this. And you have unlimited user profiles and zero profiles there. So you can do a lot with this. It also gives you a round counter, so it starts counting your rounds, and you can set alerts on the app to say, hey, let me know when I get to 1,000 rounds because I want to do a full maintenance on it, or I need to, you know, change my batteries or whatever. So it just kind of opens up a lot of possibilities.
0: It's an odometer, so you can know when to change the oil.
1: That's right. Exactly. And what's funny is, when you look at it, it looks like some version of a red dot. I mean, it has a nice design, but it just looks like a red dot optic. When you shoot through it, there's nothing special visually about it, okay? There is a red dot. You put it on the target. You shoot. It works. But it's all these other things that need a little bit of explanation because it's just very different than the red dot optics that we're used to.
0: It's called the X-Ray 5, and you're going to go check it out at SigSauer.com. You mentioned their engineers, and if I remember right, I think they told us that Sig has more engineers on staff than all the other gun companies combined.
1: That might be true. I know that they have a ton of them. I mean, I think they've got like 3,000, maybe 3,500 people working there, and they have hundreds of engineers. So, I mean, Ron Cohen, who's the CEO, he's kind of a guy who, he likes the engineering and the manufacturing. He strikes me as a guy that if you're working at Sig and you're like, Ron, we want to buy this really new high-tech piece of machinery that's going to make our products better, but it costs $1 million. He was like, yeah, go ahead and do it. You know, he's like, he wants to support those engineers and those manufacturing guys. And I don't know how much time we have left, but let me tell you, the sleeper in all of this, and also the media guys on one of the buses one day, we were talking and we all agreed, the gun that everybody really, really was impressed with was a special edition P226 collab with Agency Arms. It's a single action-only gun, an SAO gun. Just a phenomenal shooting gun, and it was one that, you know, probably because all these other stuff is new and it's sexy, maybe doesn't get the attention, but everyone who shot that was blown away at how great that gun shot.
0: Wow, okay. That's something to look at, too. You got a lot to talk about, and you're already doing videos on them. I know you're getting ready to put some more out. Best place for people to see what you're doing?
1: Oh, absolutely. Just look up Gun Talk, right? You know, find us on social media. Find us. Go to guntalk.com. Sign up for the email newsletter. We'll be putting out more content. I'll just throw this out there for anybody who's interested. They also released the world's smallest rangefinder. That's another sleeper because the X-Ray 5 is the biggest deal in optics, but the world's smallest rangefinder is pretty neat, too.
0: A lot of stuff. And also, of course, people can go check out Shooting Sports Live. Go to shootingsportslive.com, and they can see where your network is running 24/7. You can get it on your TV, load it up like you do Prime or Netflix or anything else. It's called Shooting Sports Live. It is all about the Second Amendment, the gun culture.
1: Yeah, it's free. It's 24/7. It's running all the time. It's you know, remember that thing called TV? That's what it is.
0: I love it. Hey, great job, Ryan. Thanks so much.
1: Thank you.
0: All right, there you go. That is a lot to cover in a short amount of time. We got 10 pounds into a 5-pound bag. There you go. All right, so what do you think about this? Would you buy the new Sig? Yeah, I know. People go, I don't want to do that. Yeah, but why? Give me a call. You call me at Tom Talk Gun. I'll be right back with more Gun Talk.

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7: From the Platte Valley Bank Weather Center, I'm meteorologist Derek Height. Sunshine mixed with clouds at times this afternoon with a high of 82, southeasterly winds 8 to 15 miles an hour. Cloudy skies expected tonight, chance for isolated rain showers, lows level off around 57. Cloudy skies with a few peaks of sun, tomorrow chance for storms 78. Currently it's 72 degrees.

0: All right, now we are, in fact, open lines. If there's something on your mind, if you got a range report to offer, you've been out doing a little shooting, or you're buying something, getting rid of something, selling something, let me know. I'm going to sell a rifle. Well, makes sense. You know, the lovely, and it is lovely, it's a really good rifle, the GT-30 we did, which was the Gun Talk rifle, scout rifle. Well, it's right-handed. And what am I doing with this? I don't shoot right-handed. I shoot left-handed on long guns. I shoot right-handed on handguns. So I'm going to sell that to a buddy. It's a very nice rifle, but it needs to belong to somebody else because I really have adopted the attitude that if I'm not going to shoot it, I don't need it. I don't need anything just living in the safe, sitting back there in the dark and never coming out to play. So there you go. So I was not here last Sunday. I was going to say you may have noticed, but you may not. Who knows? So I was out hunting. Went out into the backcountry here in Idaho. We fly into a lodge, a ranch. And then we get out of the airplanes and we saddle up, get on horses. And we got a pack train with mules and haul everything in. We got a drop camp there. And the outfitter drops us off and he leaves. And then we're hunting on foot because it is a wilderness area. Nothing mechanical is allowed in there. So we just put these packs on our backs each day and go out and hunt. We're hunting elk, and it was during the bugling season and doing it with rifles because most places, the bugling season is only for archery. But in this area, you can hunt with rifles during the bugling season, which is very cool. So we go out the first day, and it's going to be glorious. Got my buddy Bob and I are hunting, and my good friend Brad is with us. He's not hunting. He just wanted to go with us. He's also a really good caller. So he just lights them up, and he's bugling, and we've got three bulls calling back at one time. It's like, oh, man, we have hit it. This is going to be great. And we think one's coming in. Turned out he didn't, but we can see, we probably saw 30 elk that morning. And we can hear these bulls cranking off. We're going, this is going to be a fabulous week. We're here right in the middle of the rut. Wonderful. Good stuff. So we're really feeling good about the whole thing. Go back to camp that evening. Go to bed, and then we hear it. There are wolves everywhere. They are sounding off. And that was it. It simply shut off the elk. Because they're not generally going to bugle and say, hey, Mr. Wolf, we're over here. So the bugling stopped, and yeah, the short version is we did not get any deer. Elk did not fire a shot. I blame it on me carrying a .30-06. It's an obsolete cartridge, and why would anybody want that? It was totally, totally ineffective. Only because I didn't fire a shot, but that's okay. But it was a great time. We had good fun. Elk are just special. They really are. And if you don't know, I'll give you the quick background. In Idaho, wolves were brought in. They were not reintroduced. Because you can't reintroduce something that was never here. Idaho had timber wolves in the old days, but that's not what was brought in. Some doofus decided to bring in Canadian gray wolves. Well, Canadian gray wolves are considerably larger than timber wolves. And a pack of Canadian gray wolves will go through an elk herd and just kill. They don't eat them necessarily. They just kill them. They like to kill them. And they are devastating on the elk populations. So I had wolf tags in my pocket. In Idaho, you can have 5 wolf tags. Didn't see any. I mean, it's unlikely you're going to see one. But the basic understanding is if you see one, you are obligated to shoot it. You know, shoot a wolf and save 200 elk is the thinking here. So anyway, that's what happened. We had a good time. We basically had a camping trip, and we took our rifles for a walk, and that was all great fun. So there you go. I had a thing happen, and I have not had time to diagnose it, but I had my .338-06 improved and took it out and started getting ready first morning, and I had a couple rounds that wouldn't chamber. I go, what's that? More than likely, when I was loading, I pushed the shoulder a little bit when I was seating the bullet. And I had like 3/4 of the round. I put a couple of dozen rounds through just trying to chamber them. And most of them would, but some of them wouldn't. And I said, yeah, I'm not going to trust that. So I put that back in the case, and I got out my .30-06, which was my backup rifle. And everything just worked great with that. And frankly, it's, you could argue that's a better choice anyway. Because with the .06, using 165-grain bullets, I am completely comfortable shooting out to 400 yards. And frankly, probably 450, because I know where the drop is. Plenty of energy, very accurate. And, you know, honestly, if you're going to shoot at 450 yards, if you're comfortable doing that, I'm not sure what a Magnum does for you. Okay, yeah, you say, well, but I want to shoot longer. Knock yourself out. I'm not against doing it if you know what you're doing. If you got a good rest and you're a good shooter and you got the right rig and you know you can always put the shots where they're supposed to go, do what you want to do. I've kind of moved beyond wanting to tell people what they should and shouldn't do. I know, I have no place on the internet. Because if you're not going to tell people what they should do and that they're dumb for not doing it the way you do it, what's the point of you even being on the internet? I ran into that this week with people say, well, you know, the self-defense thing, you know, if these shooting schools you go to, if they're not all about competition, they're not really good for gunfighting. You go, what? Well, yeah, because gunfighting is just shooting fast and accurate. No. But if all you've ever done, and we'll talk about this later in the show, if all you've ever done is do competition, IDPA, USPSA, IPSC, whatever, and all the training you've ever taken is going to schools where they teach you to shoot fast, then that's all you know. And you've never been to a place where they might teach you how to draw slowly. Well, Tom, why would anybody want to draw slowly? Well, you could be in a situation, imagine you're in a restaurant and things are going south. You can see it's things developing and you want to get your gun out without anybody knowing it. So you can have it in your hand. Well, you want to do it surreptitiously. You want to draw slowly. You want to do it in a stealthy manner. They're not going to teach you that at go fast school. They're probably not going to teach you how to lay on the ground and shoot underneath a vehicle and shoot somebody in the ankle. And they're definitely not going to put you inside of a car and have you shoot through the windshield for real. And what happens there? Real world stuff. Not saying that it's, look, it is a worthwhile skill. Being able to draw fast, shoot accurately is a very worthwhile skill. But it's not the only skill you need. We'll get into that in just a bit. Let's see here. Yeah, we'll get to that guy in a minute. Looking at some releases coming out, the U.S. Department of Justice under Donald Trump is a completely different animal. The ATF under Donald Trump is a completely different animal than we've seen in the past. The U.S. Department of Justice has just weighed in on an issue. This is fascinating. You know that the Gun Control Act of 1968 made it illegal for a gun store to sell a handgun to an adult, a legal adult, who happened to be 18, 19, or 20 years old. You had to be 21 years old to buy a handgun from a gun store. Now, in some states, you can end up owning one. You can own a handgun at 18, 19, and 20. You just can't go buy it from a store. I know, it's ridiculous. Well, under Trump, the Department of Justice just came out with an opinion, a formal legal opinion, that says the law that bans selling handguns to adults who are under 21 years old is unconstitutional under the Second Amendment. This opinion was written, it came out September 17, written by Elliot Gazer, Assistant Attorney General in the Office of Legal Counsel. In this thing, he says, it starts out, our laws deem an 18-year-old mature enough to be drafted, vote, serve as a juror, and be sentenced to death. One such 18-year-old represented the United States at the Tokyo Olympics in 2020, shooting skeet. Yet, due to the statutes predicated on concerns over an 18-year-old's ability to handle a pistol as a responsible adult, it would have been a federal felony if a licensed dealer had sold her such a firearm before she left or after she returned to her studies at the University of Texas at Arlington. This is huge. Absolutely huge. The Department of Justice is saying it's unconstitutional to prohibit 18, 19, and 20-year-olds from buying pistols, handguns. We'll see where this goes. This is being challenged. Now, right after this opinion came out, surprise, surprise, New York Governor Kathy Hochul, she rejected that. She says, let's see, how does she put this thing? Just basically not in New York. She says, our laws don't allow it, and that's not changing. Now, what she didn't say was if New York was also going to prohibit 18, 19, and 20-year-olds from voting, from having free speech, freedom of religion, trial by jury, or if it's just the Second Amendment among all those other rights that people cannot exercise their rights until they're 21 years old. You'd have to have a little bit of history or maybe be a little bit older, like me, to understand this, but I'm thinking about Governor Hochul saying, not here, not now. We're not going to let 18, 19, and 20-year-olds exercise their constitutional rights here. And all I can see is Governor George Wallace standing in the schoolhouse door, blocking entrance to black students, and thinking, boy, are you on the wrong side of history, Governor Hochul. Holy cow. You know, 18-year-olds, even 17-year-olds, are trained how to handle machine guns and recoilless rifles and drive tanks. But they can't go off base and go buy a pistol from a gun store. It's a little bit nutty, don't you think? We got a lot of things going on right now in Dallas, just wrapping up the Gun Rights Policy Conference. And there's been a lot of interesting stuff coming out of it. They had Judge Benitez there, also called Saint Benitez because of his great decisions he's put forth on the Second Amendment. He said something that I thought was very interesting. I mean, a lot of things that were interesting, but the one that I want to offer to you is this. In essence, I'm not going to try to quote him. In essence, he said, you know, we really shouldn't be talking about gun rights. Because when you do that, it puts you in a little box, and it's easy for people to marginalize you, or you gun nuts, you zealots, et cetera, et cetera. He says, we should simply be talking about civil rights. And he's right. Because the Second Amendment is about a civil right. It is an inherent property of being a human that you have the right to protect yourself. You actually have the right to protect your property, and you most certainly have the right to protect your loved ones. That's a civil right. When we argue that we are supporting civil rights, it makes it more difficult for people to demonize us and marginalize us and mock us. If we say we're supporting gun rights, they go, yeah, who cares? Guns don't have rights. And the Second Amendment isn't a real right. And it goes on and on. It's all the stuff you heard for half a century or more. Is it important to have the right language? Yeah, it really, really is. Because language determines what people think. Language determines what people perceive. I mean, the anti-gun folks have been doing that for quite a long time. Saturday Night Special, assault weapon, ghost gun. It's all nonsense, but it's very effective nonsense. If we ignore that, if we say, well, that's just silly, we continue to lose in the battle for public opinion. If we start talking about civil rights, the civil right to protect yourself, the civil right to stay alive, the civil right to not let somebody rape you, hurt you, steal your children, kidnap your children, that's what having a gun is about, is protecting your civil rights. And anything that says you can't have a gun is an abrogation of your civil rights. Generally speaking, most people find it difficult to say I'm against civil rights. So when you phrase it that way, when you position it that way, you stake out ground that is not impossible, but more difficult to be assailed by those who in fact do want to strip you of your civil rights. So there you go. There's a lot more coming out of the Gun Rights Policy Conference. You can go on X and see what's going on there. Follow the Second Amendment Foundation, Firearms Policy Coalition, the NRA, and the other folks who are there. A lot of stuff happening there. All right, we're open lines. You can give me a shout right now at 866-TALK-GUN or TOM-TALK-GUN. We're talking about the new SIG pistol, optic, and rangefinder. Cool stuff out there. What are you thinking about buying?
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3: KNEB.

Well, the hits just keep on coming from our Department of Justice and ATF, and also our courts. U.S. Court of Appeals for the Fifth Circuit just ruled that several of the provisions in the 1968 Gun Control Act violate the Second Amendment, including the one that says you're buying and selling handguns across state lines. They said that violates the Second Amendment. The way the law is written right now, you can go to another state and buy a long gun, shotgun, or rifle. You cannot, however, go to another state and buy a handgun. Well, you can, but they'll have to send it to an FFL in your state. I think, trying to remember way, way back, that's a long time ago, I think the idea was that we didn't have background check. They were all state run. But now we have instant background checks. It's all FBI. You do the same background check no matter where you are if you're buying a gun from a gun store. And so the Fifth Circuit Court of Appeals says, yeah, that's unconstitutional. If you can buy it in one state, you can buy it in any state. You can't say you can buy long guns in another state and not buy handguns. So that's yet another one of these advancements that we are making. It is amazing what's happening. Now, in the state of Connecticut, the governor just signed a bill into law that bans Glocks and other, they call them cruciform pistols. The ones that you can put the so-called Glock switch in and convert them to full auto. They're being sued, of course. That was going to happen. Glock has said, hey, we're going to challenge that. NSSF is saying we're challenging that. Let me help with perspective on this. They're saying, the state is, and other states are doing it too. They're saying that because a criminal can take an illegal device, the Glock switch, and then illegally modify the pistol, making it a full auto, that the company that originally made this perfectly functional, perfectly safe, perfectly legitimate and legal pistol now can't sell it because of the criminal activities of these other people. For perspective, imagine this. Them saying, okay, you can't buy a shotgun of any type, no matter the barrel length, because somebody could take a hacksaw and cut the barrel off to a shorter than 18-inch length, making it a short barrel shotgun, a sawed-off shotgun. Now, if you don't have the paperwork on it, that would be illegal. Yeah, I know, it's illegal, but because people could do that to it, and some people have done that to shotguns, then we're going to simply ban the sale of all shotguns. That's exactly what's going on here. We've got a perfectly functional, safe, legitimate, lawful product. And they're saying, yeah, but because some people, criminals,

0: will illegally modify them, we're going to say you can't sell these at all. That cannot stand scrutiny in the courts. We'll see what happens. I mean, it's got another one of these fights we have to have. We will always have these fights. There's more coming. And in a bit, I want to talk a little bit about the upcoming case that's going to be heard by the U.S. Supreme Court on December the 2nd, challenging the bans on AR-15s. The court's going to rule that you cannot ban AR-15s. The states are already creating and writing laws around that to say, oh yeah, we may not be able to ban them, but we're going to make it so hard for you to get one that nobody's going to want one anyway. We'll see what happens with that. 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We'll reveal some secrets.
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7: ABC News, I'm Mike Dubusky. Five men are behind bars in the UK today after apparently attempting to stage a bombing near a U.S. airbase. Tristan Wilkinson is a local councillor and says the base was used by U.S. forces amid its war with Iran.
8: There was a specific threat about 6 weeks ago from the Iranians on this base. At the time, there was an increased surveillance around the area. This is an operational base. There is it's no secret that, you know, we have American bombers here that are taking part in what's happening in the Middle East at the moment.
7: Explosives experts are examining three vans found in the area as a precaution. Several homes have been evacuated as well. Today, Iran's Islamic Revolutionary Guard Corps said it seized an American Remus 600 unmanned underwater vehicle operating in the Strait of Hormuz. And that powerful nor'easter continues to bring heavy rain and high winds to the northeast. More than 40,000 people are without power in New York. This is ABC News. Police are now investigating an elaborate burglary scheme in Northern California involving an apparently fake delivery driver.
9: Our ABC station KGO spoke to homeowner Donna Cato, who says she was out of town.
10: It seems that the perpetrators staged themselves down by the corner.
9: A car pulls up and out comes two men wearing masks. Cato says the men shatter the backyard sliding door. In less than 10 minutes, Cato says they rummaged through her home.
10: I lost all the heirloom jewelry that my mother had given me.
9: Milpitas police saying the same vehicle was caught on a license plate reader entering the city 2 hours before the incident.
7: ABC's Melissa Adan. Authority.